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3: Tonight, there's a 50% chance of showers after 10 p.m. It's going to be mostly cloudy with a low temperature around 61. For Monday, showers are likely with thunderstorms also possible in the afternoon. Skies will be mostly cloudy with a high near 79. For Monday night, there's a chance of showers and thunderstorms. Skies will be mostly cloudy and the low will be 58. And on Tuesday, it will be sunny with a high near 82.
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4: Well-known author, investment banker, consumer advocate, analyst, trader. Chris Markowski is the watchdog on Wall Street.
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7: All right. We got ourselves a Fed meeting and Kevin Warsh and the talking heads. They don't know what to make of this and we're not getting enough guidance. So what are we going to do?
8: Yeah. I want to go back in time a little bit. In my humble opinion, the greatest Fed chair, Paul Volcker. Paul Volcker, yeah. Inflation is completely out of control. I have to end this. I don't care if I'm going to cause a recession. I don't give a darn. I'm going to jack interest rates up 20%. I don't care. I'm doing it. This has got to be dealt with. And he did. And again, imagine being the Ronald Reagan at that time, just taking office, taking over for Jimmy Carter, and you're coming in office and get a recession right away. Fed chairman jacks up interest rates almost 20%. Wow. Look what happened the rest of that decade. Look what happened. Well, Paul Volcker, and let's be honest, Alan Greenspan as well. They didn't give a lot of guidance. They didn't come out and tell, oh, well, we think this about this, and maybe we should do this, and if this happened. No, they didn't do any of that. Again, you go back to the Greenspan days, and that was, when CNBC was in its infancy. They used to do this thing, it used to be called the Greenspan briefcase indicator. And it was a joke. How thick is his briefcase? What does that tell us about what he's going to do with interest rates? And a lot of people are having a collective freakout with the 30-year, hasn't been this high in 20 years, the interest rate on it. Well, have a think about this for a second. During the 1990s, and this is, during an economic boom, dot-com run-up, tech sector, all sorts of things happening in Clinton's second term. Do you know what the 30-year was at that point in time? It was over 6%. was over 6%. You want to also know that our national debt was a hell of a lot lighter than it is now. I laugh all the time about, you know, the rate on our 30-year and the rate on our 10-year. And, you know, again, based upon what real inflation is, it doesn't make really any sense to me. Doesn't jibe in my mind. I'm not getting a high enough level of return. And, well, if you're going to let the markets, you know, dictate what's going to, I'm all for that. I would have the free market set interest rates any day of the week over, I don't know, how many economists they have working at the Fed. I don't know, 400, 1,000. I don't know. Rather having those eggheads try to figure it out. They've been perpetually wrong. And it's funny. You got a lot of Wall Street firms out there upset. They're not giving enough guidance. They're not doing enough this. Any more information. For what? What do you need more information for? Watch, you can basically, you know, take it, put it into your reports, make your job a little bit easier, and then get people to trade off those reports. It's nonsensical, people. The Fed really can't, go back. They can't go back in time. Can't go back in time and stop Donald Trump in his first term from shutting down the economy during COVID, letting Fauci dictate what was going to go on, and printing all of this money that we dropped over the country. They can't go back in time to when Biden did the same exact thing. Again, equal opportunity basher here on the program. Can't do that. They can deal with their balance sheet, which they have to do little by little, and hopefully they'll do so. But the market is going to dictate these rates. People say, well, you know what? He should have put his foot down. He should have came out and he should have raised rates right away. Maybe. And I'm going to be honest with you. If he did, it wouldn't have bothered me. So, the market would have sold off by 3,000 points. Well, you know what? Then it would have been a great buying opportunity, quite frankly, because it just doesn't make any sense. But the markets are going to let the markets decide. To imagine being in his position right now. You've got both sides of Congress unwilling to deal with out of control spending. Both sides wanting to spend more and more and more. You got the Republican Party wants to spend $1.5 trillion on our military, fighting a war. Now, you take a look at GDP growth. Not good. No bueno. Not a good position to be in. But I don't fret. I don't fret over interest rate. The interest rates go up. There's still going to be good investments out there. Are certain areas going to get hit because the cost of money goes up? Absolutely. Absolutely. Will that lead to, I guess, the cream rising to the top much quicker in the tech sector? Yeah. Yeah, it will. I don't know what to, you know, to tell you guys, but when interest rates go up, the cost of money goes up. You got people freaking out right now about mortgage rates. Oh my God, what's this going to do to the real estate? Come on, man. I bought my first house. And my mortgage rate was well over 7%, for crying out loud. Mortgage rates are not the problem. That's not the issue when it comes to the cost of homes by any stretch. We have to get away from, as a society, looking to some wizard of smart somewhere in Washington, D.C., dictate or fix a problem. The markets will decide. And sometimes, guess what, people? The markets will dole out pain, and that's okay. What has happened to us here is we don't deal with it. Oh, I need a bailout. Oh, I need to be taken care of. That's you want an epidemic in our society? That's an epidemic. That is a virus on capitalism here in this country. Failure is a part of it. For years here on the program, I said, I want my kids to grow up in a world where they have the ability to succeed. Succeed beyond our wildest dreams. And also, you have to have the... It is the flip side, okay? It's a part of it. You cannot have one without the other. And didn't you notice, people? Didn't you notice that the more the government has got involved in the free market in our lives? Now, I'm going to be honest, okay? This happened. You want to go all the way back. You go back to the Bush administration. W. Had 9/11. 9/11, oh, we got all sorts of government overreach, Patriot Act, all sorts of stuff. Government pushing certain areas of the economy, bailouts for walls. I mean, one thing after another, never dealing with the people that actually committed the crimes on Wall Street, letting them get out of jail free cards. After the dot-com collapse and what happened there. We can go on and on and on. The more that the government has got involved in the free market, ever notice what has happened to GDP growth since then? Remember the type of GDP growth that we had back during the Reagan years, Clinton years? He didn't even throw, you know, George H.W. Bush had a recession when he came in. But you go through that period of time. Go back and take a look. Now we're like happy to be like C students. Yay! We had 1.5% growth. We gotta think that that's great. That's awesome. And we're told that and we believe it. And I'm here to tell you no. No. Let stuff fail. Let stuff go out of business. Stop keeping zombie companies afloat. Stop trying to prop up markets. People make bad decisions. Well, you know what? You got to pay for that. I'm going to quote Gecko again. You either get it right or you get eliminated. That's what our country needs. And I hope we'll see what Kevin Warsh does. Hopefully he leads us down that path. But again, you know, there's political animals, the Fed. Politicians start calling up, start making threats, start doing various different things. I don't know. I don't know. What we can do is we can be hopeful. I want to talk a little bit about the financial networks and the financial news as of late. It's been brutal. It really has. You know what I thought of is I liked it for the first couple of seasons. I watched it was Ted Lasso. And I remember he had this line. He was telling one of his players, you got to have a memory of a goldfish, something like that. He said, goldfish only have a memory of 10 seconds and they forget. And that's true. That's true when it comes to sports. Yeah, you know, you make a mistake, you got to forget it. You can't have it live there in your mind. You're not going to be able to perform, right? But in the world of financial journalism, right? You have a financial news network and you bring people on a regular basis. It's not I don't think it's very good for your viewers. If you have a goldfish memory and you allow them to come on again and again and again and give recommendations and be wrong. And you don't call them out on it for crying out loud. I mean, at this point in time, I don't know how much money Cathie Wood has lost investors. I don't know. Some say it's well over $10 billion. I don't know what the exact number is. But she's on all the time. And they paint these people as gurus. I mentioned earlier on the program, lead U.S. equity analyst, XYZ firm. Oh, go heavy tech 2 weeks ago. 2 weeks later, oh, no. Everybody needs to de-risk. Get out. What? What just happened? You got people right now actually putting together sites out there. The CNBC hosts and panelists said what? Again, I've explained this before, is that you need to understand that those programs for the most part, not in their entirety, but for the most part, it's entertainment programming is what it is. And again, I'm going to, next week, we're going to do a lot on traders. I know I talked a little bit about it in the first hour of the program and what they do to themselves. And it's geared towards them. It's geared towards the gambling aspect, which is an absolute disaster. You know, maybe we'll get into issues when it comes to the America's education system when it comes to money. I actually had several conversations about this past week, and I think it kind of maybe should bring this up again because this is something that's big, and I almost believe it's by design. I use that phrase here all the time. It's not mine. It's the economist Donald Luskin came up with it in the 1990s. The conspiracy to keep people poor and stupid. When you don't know, when people do not know how money works, how it operates, they don't understand compounding, all of these things, listen, you will. It's not a matter of if. You will be taken advantage of. So you know what? We're going to talk about that when we get back. Watchdog on WallStreet.com. 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You have it now. Stand in the place where you were.
9: 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The Constitution is clear. 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Decisions involving education, family, morality, health, and community standards are left to the states and to the people. 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Ignore federalism, and local choice disappears. Peaceful disagreement becomes impossible, and the losing side has nowhere to go. America doesn't need Washington to settle every social dispute. It needs Washington to obey the Constitution. 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
1: Turn the break. During a break, I'm getting more information in regards to this situational awareness hedge fund that blew up, $24 billion hedge fund, wiping people out, had to unwind the entire thing. Four times leveraged into the positions that he had. Four times. I don't know. I can't get my arms around this. It's an anomaly to me. Listen, I get it. I am I'm a personal responsibility guy. I'm a personal responsibility guy. And, you make mistakes, you make stupid investments, you should pay the price. But some of the things that they're doing and putting together, I don't believe you should be taking advantage of other people's naivete, if you want to put it that way. And that's what Wall Street does. And I don't understand how the regulators allow for these various different ETFs, these levered up ETFs. I can go back to even, when they brought public a lot of crappy companies in the 1990s. But if you were involved in a bridge loan or private placement, even an IPO and those things in the infancy, they had to tell you, say, hey, you need to be a sophisticated investor. And certain things came along with that. I spoke to a kid in high school who was asking me about my... I love speaking to kids. I get phone calls, requests from parents. You speak to my kid, wants to do fine, and I'm like, okay, yeah, no problem. Have him come over, go to lunch, whatever it may be. I love doing that. And this kid was talking about how he was trading options in his Robinhood account. And I'm like, you did what? You doing what? And I was all excited because he made 70 bucks on a trade. And I said to myself, how much time did you put into this? How much time did you waste in this? You'd make more money if you went and you worked at McDonald's and you actually did something productive. Stop trading. Start earning money. Then you take that money and you put it to work. Passive income. You get people trying to get wealthy. They got a little, put a few bucks together, put it into account, and it doesn't work that way. And listen, America's educational system does an awful job of teaching essential financial skills. Talk about, remember back in the day, I remember back in middle school, they used to make us take home ec. That was like one of the electives for one of the quarters. And it was fun when we had to like make cookies and eat them. The sewing part, I wasn't a fan of. Home, think about that. Home economics. Maybe they should teach how, bank accounts work, mortgages work, compounding interest work, what credit cards can do to you. They don't do any of that stuff. The absence of financial literacy leaves people vulnerable. I was actually talking about this past week with an individual as well. I said, what happens when you first get to college? The student union there, they got little tables set up. Little banks. Banks and credit card companies looking to get kids on a credit card. Oh, yeah, sign up for a credit card. We'll give you a, Florida State t-shirt. Yay! Getting you hooked. I've seen it all. People want one scheme, one scam after another. Bernie Madoff's Ponzi fraud. Countless private equity cons. Hedge fund blow-ups. Con artists exploit two emotions. Greed and fear. And I've said it again and again and again. When people hear the word greed, they automatically assume, oh, they want to go out and buy themselves all sorts of material things. No. Greed can be a sincere desire to provide for your kids, for your grandkids, to give to your church, to leave some sort of legacy. The scam artists identify these motivations and they tailor their pitch accordingly. Again, people, you have to be personally responsible. True financial freedom comes when you take ownership. More on this when we get back. I know I'm going to be cleaning up messes this entire week with this hedge fund blow up. WatchdogOnWallStreet.com. 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We'll be back.
0: Chris Markowski is the Watchdog on Wall Street.
2: 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Since most chronic diseases have inflammation, our optimized curcumin seems to be a perfect addition to any nutritional program. 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The Mayo Clinic found that curcumin can decrease swelling and inflammation, has antioxidant properties, and research suggests that curcumin can prevent cancer, or at least slow the spread of cancer, and in many instances make chemotherapy more effective. It protects our healthy cells even from radiation. 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

That's what I kind of do. It's kind of like you're at Markowski Dojo right now. Fear does not exist in this dojo, does it? No. What we try to get rid of here, again, stupidity does not exist in this dojo. Personal responsibility does exist in this dojo. Building wealth over time exists in this dojo. You want financial self-defense? That's what we do here. Trying to protect you, keep you from doing stupid stuff. There is predator after predator after predator. Yeah, again, it's, this gets me irate, and I, for other reasons, quite frankly. There's a lot that I'm dealing with right now with all these things that are blowing up and whatnot. People, we're looking at a situation right now where they're saying that $8 billion was lost to financial fraud this past year. That's the story. I said record year, record amount of financial fraud losses. That number is wrong. It's very conservative. We deal. We're at the front lines with this, with people all the time that have been ripped off and scammed. And I'm here to tell you, the overwhelming majority of them don't even want to go to arbitration or press charges because they don't even want to be bothered. They don't want to deal with it anymore. To them, it's not worth their while. They know it's going to take an enormous amount of time, and then they got to hire a lawyer, and they got to do all of these various different things. They don't want to be bothered. So that number is minuscule compared to what it actually is. I see this story this past week. A FINRA arbitration panel has ordered troubled. You call them troubled. Troubled. I would replace the word troubled. Yeah, probably evil. New York broker dealer Spartan Capital and two of its former reps to pay almost $2 million to a client who accused the reps of churning and excessive trading in his accounts. And you go through this and you take a look. You take a look at Spartan here. Here's part of the story. Spartan has a troubled regulatory history, including two FINRA complaints against the company's executive and one-time chief executive. They probably had to leave, forced out. And it goes on and on and on about all the crooked stuff that has been taking place at this firm. And I say to myself, why are they still in business? How is this okay? How is this okay? Now, I get it. I get it. They have, you can go to the SEC's website, you can go to Broker Check, and you can take a look at the history of your advisors. You know, they do this with restaurants in New York. It is a restaurant because they have, and again, I think they do it here in Florida. I don't know if they have to actually show it in the window. They actually give you a letter grade to see how clean the establishment is and how well you're taking care of this stuff. These guys, the amount of crap that they've been pulling on their clients, I don't understand how they're still in business. And I'm going to be honest with you people, okay? Why did you open up an account with them? It's hard for me after people have lost money. Lost significant money. What am I doing? I can't get upset. You didn't check? You didn't Google your advisor to see who they are, what they're about, what their family is about, what their belief system is? Because you can find all of this stuff. This is not the 1990s. You're empowered now. I, for the life of me, I want to pull my hair out. I don't even know how this stuff occurs in today's day and age. Do a search. I'm trying to figure out who these guys are targeting. I think they got a list of people out there that don't have smartphones that they're looking to target. You type into your computer to do Spartan Capital. Take a look at their regulatory history. And you'd say to yourself, no, I'm not kidding. It's kind of like if you looked it up and you would have compared it to a restaurant, it'd be a restaurant that says, everybody has gotten food poisoning here. Oh, yeah, sign me up. I'm going to go eat there. Personal responsibility is a core belief.

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1: I know, I've mentioned this quite a few times, but I'm going to do it again. I'm going to do it again. And I guess maybe why I start yelling and screaming, I get angry here on the program is, I do. I've been repeating myself for 26 years on this show, pretty much. Repeating myself again and again and again, and I continue to see the same scams again and again and again. Sisyphus, push the rock, top of the hill, rolls right back down on top of me. And again, I'm also well aware. I'm well aware that human beings and how they're wired, and they're not wired to be very good investors. There have been tons of studies on that. There is no shortcut to building wealth. Every meaningful achievement requires work, time, and effort. I get aggravated. I do when people, stock market's a casino. You got a lot of the annuity salespeople. Are you going to avoid the market casino out there? You're going to buy yourself annuities. Right. Right. What, $100,000? $100,000 in the S&P 500. You know, you go back to, mid-1970s. What's that worth today? $16-17 million without adding a single dollar over that period of time. It's like clockwork. Whenever I'm sitting down and I'm talking with young kids, high school kids that are, I want to go to finance. I want to go do study in college. And I sit down with them. And yeah, they all have their Robin Hood apps, and they think that they're gurus and they're doing this stuff. And I sit down with them and I can pull up on my computer a compounding calculator. And I show them what compounding does. And I explain to them how they are wasting their time. Because I'll ask them, I said, what are you guys doing for work this summer? Well, not much here. And I'm like, I give them that side eye. And I'm like, I'm not your mom. Okay? I'm not your mom. I'm not here to kiss your buttocks. But you got to go out and get yourself a job. Any job at all. Okay? Any business out there. And you learn from that business owner. And you treat that business that you're working at like it's your own. And you learn from that. And you earn money. And you invest money. You don't sit there and take your lousy, tiny little Robinhood account and try to trade your way to riches, because you're not going to make it. You're going to lose. Financial self-defense here in the Watchdog on Wall Street dojo. I kind of like that. Never thought about it that way. You got the Watchdog on Wall Street dojo. Financial self-defense. It starts with education and vigilance. You secure your home with locks, alarms, guard dog. Hey, I live in Florida. We got guns. You got to safeguard your financial life with knowledge. Learn how investments work. Understand the risks. Resist the pitches that are too good to be true. This is what we try to do. WatchdogOnWallStreet.com. We'll be back.
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1: Welcome back, kiddos. Welcome back. It is The Watchdog on Wall Street show. Always honored to have you tuned into the program. I need to talk a little bit about the, I want to call it the commodification of the news. I did touch on this last week to some degree, and why certain stories are covered and why other stories are not. I actually pulled up, I cited a column that I wrote. Actually, I wrote it back in May of 2005. In this point in time, this is before obviously the financial crisis, Wall Street was spending a ton of money on advertising. You got to remember, there was a lot of bad taste in many people's mouths after the dot-com collapse and WorldCom and Enron, even though the media really didn't cover it much. Wall Street was running a lot of soft and cuddly campaigns about how much they care for their clients. And again, you know, I know who these people are, and they all made me want to throw up in my mouth. And I remember one campaign, I wrote about it here in the column. It was Morgan Stanley. Morgan Stanley. This is the same Morgan Stanley that bought Dean Witter in the 1990s during the run-up in the dot-com companies, and crushed it. Basically took out all of their wealthy investors out of the IPOs and just flipped those stocks when they were overvalued to their Dean Witter clients. Lost them a fortune, but who cares? They weren't big wigs anyway. The company's name was Morgan Stanley Dean Witter until it wasn't Dean Witter anymore, and it was back to Morgan Stanley. Again, Morgan Stanley, white shoe firm. They don't like dealing with those blue-collar peasant types out there. Sorry if you work for Morgan Stanley. You know I'm not lying. You know it's true. Okay? So stop. All right? Don't get offended if I'm saying something that's true. Do me a favor. So they had this at your side campaign. And basically you got this really friendly guy at a microphone at a wedding. And he's giving a speech about the bride. And then all of a sudden, well, I've seen enough, and why don't you, I'm just a financial advisor, why don't you hear from their dad? Right, sure. Anyway, that year, and I can't even tell you what it is now, it was almost $2 billion in advertising was spent by the big brokerage firms, the big banks. And what was interesting is there was never any call to action in their advertisements. It was just an ad. Just an ad. Morgan Stanley. It wasn't about, you know, go here, we're doing this, whatever it may be, Merrill Lynch, whatever it may be. And as it turned, you know, what I figured out, I learned back then is they're basically buying good press is what they're doing. They're buying themselves good press. You're spending that money, you're spending billions of dollars in advertising. You know, these networks, they want that money. They want that money. Interesting is that, again, first time this happened late 1990s. I was invited to go on ABC. And they were going to fly me, this is again before I did any big programs whatsoever, wanted to fly me to New York to talk about my column, Understanding Enron. And the fact that we called Enron and how did I know all this stuff. And I'm doing the pre-interview. Again, I'm excited. It's, you know, Markowski Investments is in their infancy. It's going to be great for our firm. We're going to get, you know, exposure. During the pre-interview, I explained how the big brokerage house, in term Merrill Lynch, and some of the offshore things that they were doing and were part of the problem. And it was against the narrative that they were putting out at that point in time. And sure enough, they had booked my flight. They called and it canceled. On me. And again, I didn't really recognize that time until many years later. The reason being is they couldn't have me going off on one of their major advertisers. So I got a hold of a contract back in May of 2005. Between Morgan Stanley. Morgan Stanley and, well, this their standard contract with anybody that they ran their advertisements on. In the event that objectionable editorial coverage is planned, Morgan Stanley's ad agency must be notified as a last-minute change may be necessary. If an issue arises after hours or a call cannot be made, immediately cancel all Morgan Stanley ads for a minimum of 48 hours. Basically saying, hey, you're gonna cover a story on us ripping somebody off on your news program. Oh yeah, you're not getting any of our ad dollars. That's what that translates into. The spokeswoman for Morgan Stanley at the time was Andrea Slattery. And she, oh, no. That clause in the contract is not meant to control the news or otherwise influence editorial decisions. Sure it isn't. Right. Okay. And again, great scene. You know, one of the great television programs, in my opinion, of all time, Mad Men. Brilliantly done. I think it was the last season. Last season of Mad Men, there was an ad executive that was bragging that he could get the New York Times to print Mein Kampf and put it on its front pages because of the amount of advertising dollars that he drove to the New York Times. Yes, it's the commodification of the news. Yeah. You may not be able to necessarily buy good press, but yeah, you spend enough money, you can also, you know, keep yourself out of a lot of trouble. Again, always reminds me of your great film Almost Famous there, where, you know what, you're the journalist and the people you're covering are supposed to be the enemy. Yeah, we don't have that. Watchdog on WallStreet.com. 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Don't go anywhere. We'll be back.
0: Chris Markowski is the Watchdog on Wall Street.
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6: Tomorrow, I'm Roger Stern, Fox News. President Trump says talks with Iran will begin tomorrow. The president briefing reporters on Air Force One after pausing attacks on Iran.
7: It was going to be a massive attack. It was going to be an attack that would have been by far the biggest attack since World War II. But they've asked us not to do it. They said, please don't do it. And their neighbors said that too. And so we're just going to see whether or not we can make a deal toward the denuclearization.
6: The president paused attacks before only to see peace negotiations fall apart. Israel has reportedly shared concerns with the White House about a proposed disarmament deal with Hamas. An Israeli official telling the Associated Press, Israel believes Hamas is focused on rebuilding its military rather than demilitarizing. Authorities say about 5,000 homes have been evacuated and about 600 homes, businesses, and other buildings have been destroyed by wildfires that remain uncontained today. Fox's Sarah Allegra in Spokane.
8: The Old Trail Fire, which is the damaged year, 3,461 acres burned against 0% containment. For the Autumn Lane Fire, just around 3,000 acres. That is another fire that is burning just to the northwest of us. That's at 0% containment. And to the east of this area, there's the Fairview Fire, 914 acres burned, containment 0%. We know 900 resources have been deployed throughout the area to mend these flames.
6: No deaths reported from the fires. Officials say at least one of them was sparked by lightning. Washington under a state of emergency. At least 14 people are dead in northwest Pakistan, five of them reported to be police officers, after a suicide bomber struck an anti-military rally. More than two dozen were hurt. 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
12: Temperatures being 30 degrees above average.
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18: Tonight, there's a 50% chance of showers after 10 p.m. It's going to be mostly cloudy with a low temperature around 61. For Monday, showers are likely with thunderstorms also possible in the afternoon. Skies will be mostly cloudy with a high near 79. For Monday night, there's a chance of showers and thunderstorms. Skies will be mostly cloudy and the low will be 58. And on Tuesday, it will be sunny with a high near 82.
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1: Hello, ladies and gentlemen. Welcome to American Warrior Radio. This is your host, Ben Bueller Garcia. I had a disconcerting experience recently on Twitter, X, whatever it's called this week. I got a notice from a podcast amalgamating website, pretty big one, and their message was, hey, you know, promote your podcast, you know, respond to this comment. And I went to their website trying to find a category that fit American Warrior Radio. Now, there was everything from energy healing to dad jokes to, I don't know, underwater basket weaving, but they didn't have a single category under military or veterans. I know that American Warrior Radio is not alone in this battle space. There's hundreds upon hundreds of great podcasts out there about members of our military. But as that recent experience shows, there's still a need to do more, especially as I anticipate that public focus is going to wane after Afghanistan, and civilians are going to begin to forget and appreciate the sacrifices that these military and first responder families make on our behalf. Today's guest is a veteran of both the active duty Army and the National Guard. He currently holds the rank of Colonel in the Army Reserve. He is a radio and TV broadcaster and the founder and host of the Hazard Ground podcast. Welcome to American Warrior Radio, Colonel Mark Zeno.
2: Ben, thank you so much. Appreciate being here.
1: Well, we got to help each other out. My producer's literally shaking his head when I made that comment about they didn't have a military or veteran category on that podcast website, which I found kind of odd. After we're done today, maybe I'll get on the horn and straighten them out, Mark. Now, you know all about this. You've been doing radio and TV for decades.
2: Yeah, a long time. Almost over 20 years now. And, you know, the podcast industry now for over seven. It's a tough world. And the problem with the veteran space, you know, is it's become so inundated. It's become so flooded. And somebody once told me that, you know, the war movies now, the post-9/11 war movies now, are the westerns of our parents' generation, right? They just made them nonstop. And everybody watched them, and they sort of kind of got played out, and nobody makes westerns anymore because they sort of ran its course. And I think there's a certain amount of military fatigue, and not everybody knows what to do with it. And, you know, I think that the American conscious wants to admit it or not, there's a certain amount of guilt that the American public still has for not serving, right? We always hear all the time, less than 1% of people who are Americans put on the uniform, right? And those numbers are true, and it's not to say that those numbers aren't important, but at a certain point in time, it's just, you know, how much more can we continue to sort of push the veteran angle on people without them starting to feel like, hey, I didn't do enough or anything else. So it's just it's a very tough space to navigate nowadays. I'm not sure everybody knows what to do with veterans and veteran-related content from that standpoint. I mean, you're talking about whether it's audio, video, digital, you know, movies, TV, music. The veteran space is a little bit muddy, to say the least.
1: Well, I've got an idea. How about you and I just keep doing what we're doing?
2: Yeah, that's kind of the way I've approached it, right? You could try to hit a certain, you know, niche of audience. You can try to hit a certain demographic. But, you know, in reality, when it comes down to it, I think the people who are interested in this space will be interested in it and will seek it out and find it. It's never going to appeal to all the masses. I don't know that it's going to get mass appeal other than when it's shoved in your face at a sporting event. Or when it's shoved in your face, you know, prior to some sort of, you know, major event that goes on.
1: We're going to get to that, Mark, because I found your comments about that pretty interesting. But I tell you, I didn't have a chance to go through all your, 350-odd podcasts at hazardground.com. But the ones I did listen to were fascinating. And it's interesting that we have some crossover guests. Yeah, Neil Grant Hansen comes to mind. We just had him on American Warrior Radio. What a heck of an interview he gives. And, I mean, you can just hear the passion in his voice. But let's back up a little bit. You always wanted to go into radio. You were a communications major at Loyola. And you basically signed up for ROTC just to pay the bills.
2: Yeah, correct. I went to college in a pre-9/11 world. So everything was much different. You know, I've told the story several times on my podcast just about how, you know, I remember walking around my senior year, and there was a job fair on campus. And my fellow classmates had asked me, are you going to the job fair? And I said, no. And they said, why? And I said, because I have to go in the Army after college. And they looked me dead in the eye and said, why don't you just get a real job?
1: Oh, wow.
2: You know, that was, I mean, but again, they I don't think they meant it as a pejorative per se, but the pre-9/11 world, you only went to the military because you weren't able to get a regular job, or you were avoiding going to prison, or whatever the old narratives were, right? Like, that's kind of what it was. And so it was just a different world. And then, you know, 9/11 happened, and all of a sudden that job became very real very quickly. And here we are. So I didn't ever sign up with the intention of doing anything other than 4 years and getting out. And now, as we sit here, we approach May of 2024, and I will hit 25 years on May 14th since I've been commissioned, and still going strong.
1: Now, you did you deployed to Iraq twice. What were you doing during your time in Iraq in terms that civilians would understand?
2: My first deployment, I basically trained the Iraqi Army. I stood up and trained an Iraqi Army unit, Iraqi Army Battalion. That was kind of my job and what I did there. So, you know, when I got there, it was only like 27 guys and a couple of broken AK-47s. And by the time I had left, I had a full battalion of, you know, almost 400 Iraqi soldiers. And they had, you know, all American Humvees and brand new weapon systems and everything else. And me and two other infantrymen, enlisted infantrymen, trained them on everything from basic infantry tactics to convoy operations to logistics to, you know, everything kind of that they needed to sort of survive on the roads of Iraq and the roads of Baghdad. So that was probably the best 15 months of my military career. I mean, it really was. Like, that was the best thing I ever did. That was the most impactful thing I ever did. You know, outside of being in command and just leading, you know, and working with American soldiers, as far as, you know, impact in my career, that deployment was the apex for me.
1: And on the second deployment?
2: Second deployment, we were there for the closeout of Iraq. It was attached to the 25th Infantry Division, and we went there to leave, Ben. That was it. It was a lot of standing around. It was a lot of just kind of waiting. You know, there wasn't really much to do with 25th Infantry Division at the time. Was, you know, there was not many kinetic operations going on, but I worked on division staff there, and it was just kind of the clock, the countdown clock was on, and that was it. I really wish we could say we had done something more, but we were going there knowing we were leaving. The world knew we were leaving, and you know, it was not a very, you know, fruitful deployment comparatively speaking to my first one. I mean, I still think, you know, obviously when it comes down to it, you're still doing a job, and that slice of the pie is as important to making the whole pie as any other piece. But just, you know, it was a little bit of a different tenor for me being in company command on my first deployment and then being on a division staff, you know, as a major on my second one. It just kind of, you know, changed the tenor of things a little bit.
1: Now, some of that time you spent working with the Army Special Forces?
2: Yes. Yeah, my first deployment was with the Green Berets and you know, Joint Forces, Navy SEALs, and everything else. I mean, that was what made that deployment so interesting. I mean, you know, I learned so much about not only myself, but just kind of, you know, the idea of small teams and working in small teams and being super effective in doing so. You know, and I say this repeatedly, you know, it's one of those things when you're in the special operations community, no one ever really stops to tell you you're doing it wrong. No one ever really stops to teach you anything. That's just because they don't have the time. Everybody is very mission focused and getting things done. It's not a place where you can kind of go and learn. The only reason I knew I was doing a good job is because they kept giving me more work. Because if you're not doing what they need you to do, guess what? They're just going to work around you. They're not going to say anything to you. They'll just keep moving.
1: Probably that explains why there's so many Green Beret interviews on your Hazard Ground podcast, which I did notice, Mark, but it's good stuff. Ladies and gentlemen, this is Ben Bueller Garcia. We're talking with Mark Zeno. He is the co-founder and host of a great podcast site. Visit hazardground.com. Just a lot of really compelling and special content there. When we come back, we're going to talk more about his experiences and kind of what we're seeing across the country. Again, this is Ben Bueller Garcia. 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His father was a disabled Army veteran. His daughter was born blind. He started guiding and teaching blind skiers in the 80s and saw how powerful skiing was as a therapy for people with disabilities. And he decided to do the same thing with scuba diving. 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
1: 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We're speaking with Colonel Mark Zeno. Colonel Zeno has over two decades of service to our nation and the Army and National Guard and now the Reserves. 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How did this idea for Hazard Ground come about?
7: Interesting, because you know I had just moved to Georgia. My civilian job had moved me down to the Atlanta area, and I was drilling at the headquarters for the Georgia Army National Guard, and you'd walk down this hallway and they would have all these sort of paintings of, you know, engagements, the things that the National Guard had done throughout you know, the history of the 240-year, 50-year history of the National Guard. And I kept walking past this one painting, and it just said the Battle of Tacker Gar. And I was reading about, you know, there's a small little picture and a blurb of, a medic carrying an IV bag. And there was a little blurb about how this medic, you know, from the Kentucky National Guard had to make several runs back and forth across enemy gunfire to go retrieve medical bags and keep soldiers alive. And at the time, you know, I was working on another staff, you know, state-level staff job, and I got bored for a second, and I just said, let me research this battle. And I just Googled Battle of Tacker Gar, and then I started reading. And I started reading more and more, and I was down a rabbit hole I couldn't get out of. And I started reading about this whole entire battle, and I said to myself, how come I don't know about this? Why isn't this a movie? Why doesn't anybody know about this? Because it was just so engaging as to what had happened at the Battle of Tacker Gar in March of 2003, and nobody seemed to know about it. And I thought to myself, I go, well, everybody should know this story. Why doesn't anybody know this story? And I thought, well, I maybe have a way to tell this story. And a very close friend of mine who was commissioned with me, not let me rephrase, we weren't commissioned together. We went through our basic course together. We were in each other's wedding. We've known each other for 25 years. He had wanted to get into the podcast space as well. And we had just kind of connected at the right time. And I had mentioned to him about this whole thing that I was thinking about starting up this podcast and thinking about telling these stories. And it just sort of worked. So he had the podcast sort of background and the knowledge of how to do it and what the back end of the business. And I had the front end of the business experience of being in front of a microphone and in front of a camera. And we decided to put it together and make it work. And really, the Hazard Ground is just about telling all those stories that never really had an opportunity to be told. Because they weren't made into books and movies. I mean, I think that everybody who has had the experience of combat has something to share and something to tell other people, and that's just been the whole goal of the Hazard Ground, is to share those experiences from a first-hand point of view. And I think when you really dive into it and have those people tell those experiences in their own words, you get a much different picture than anybody else could ever give.
1: I tell you, we're kindred souls there, Mark. I mean, I grew up overseas, spent a lot of time with the indigenous, and I recognize the power of storytelling, and that's what we do here on American Warrior Radio, and I think that's the best way to share. I got to just have one comment about the movie. I get your point, but Dale Dye, ring a bell?
7: Yeah, he was on the podcast.
1: Yeah, he's been on here a couple times before, too, and, you know, he put the Band of Brothers actors through literally a boot camp to make sure they were representing those soldiers realistically. But I've had other veterans on who, you know, there's movies made about what something they were involved in. And I always ask myself, well, how accurate was the movie? And I'll never forget one response I got was, well, we were in Afghanistan. And that was it, right? I mean, don't get me started on the ending of Lone Survivor. But,
7: well, that was, I mean, look, I always judge, and this is what, for me personally, when I watch a movie that's combat-related, okay, I can tell about how good they have replicated the scenes by, I sort of have a biophysical response. Call it PTSD or whatever, but my hands will start to shake. I could feel like adrenaline start to pump, like as if I'm almost there. If it's almost drawing me back in to that level where I am having this sort of physical response to the reaction of what I'm watching, then I know they've hit the right notes as far as the realism of what combat has to offer. I think Black Hawk Down has done that. I thought The Outpost did that very well. Even though it's not technically a war movie, but 13 Hours, The Story of Benghazi, I thought they did that very well. Lone Survivor, I don't think did that very well at all. I think Lone Survivor was bastardized by Hollywood. It was meant to tell a very particular story from a particular point of view, and that's not to denigrate any of the actors or any of the people who put it together, but it's kind of hard to squeeze that whole thing into a 90-minute, two-hour movie, so they take a lot of liberties with it, and you know, lo and behold, you get this, again, bastardized piece of work that isn't really reflective of the actual story.
1: Well, I tell you what, I've had the pararescue crew that was involved with pulling Marcus out, and it wasn't even close. But that's a different rabbit hole we're going down. You consider yourself a translator. I consider myself a translator from the different side of the coin. I never served, so I've spent my whole adult life supporting those who do. But I spent enough time in and around the military where I feel I'm able to translate to my fellow civilians. You're doing the same thing, but I'm guessing it had... Well, let me give you an example. I had Don Bentley on, who was an Apache pilot and now a best-selling author. Good interview. But then I saw him on a podcast interview with Jack Carr, and he was spilling his... Well, Jack got him to talk about this mission he was on, and I can't remember if it was Red Wings or something, but it was a major deal. And Don just... I mean, he got choked up. It was really compelling conversation. I'm thinking, you know, maybe he's only willing to open up that way to another veteran and not necessarily a civilian. Is that... what are your thoughts on that? Because you're veteran to veteran.
8: Yeah, I mean, I think, you know, I've said that before about, you know, the hazard ground, in a sense where, you know, if you take the average combat veteran and you put them on Good Morning America or pick whatever you want, and they get a question from one of the hosts about combat, they'll give them a very glossed over generic answer because they know that the person on the other end doesn't truly understand the depth of the answer. That's not the case with me. You know, when I talk to people about their experiences in combat, they already have an understanding that I know exactly what they're talking about. I've walked on the same ground. I've been through the same or a similar experience. You know, I understand the emotions and the background to it all that doesn't need to be said and doesn't need to be laid out. So that to me gives me a little bit of an edge, if you will, in being able to relate to the guests. And my job is to translate that into the audience, right? Is to bring the background in for the audience and be able to create and help craft this sort of picture of the mind as they're listening and watching to what they, you know, can better understand what the guest is talking about.
1: I tell you what, one of the best compliments I ever received was a Global War on Terror veteran who's now started a nonprofit foundation, and he shared with me once during an interview that to him and his space with the veterans that he communicates with and surrounded with, to him, what American Warrior Radio means is legitimacy. And I tell you what, that is, I think, as a civilian, one of the coolest things I could ever hear. Mike, when we come back, I want to talk a little bit about, I saw you do an interview where you were talking about something that I never, ever considered until I heard you say this, and that relates to making history, not making history, but recording history. And frankly, I never saw myself as doing that, but now I feel enlightened after seeing your experience, you know, 20 years of broadcast. I'm going to take your word for it. So we come back. I'd like to chat a little bit more about that. Folks, don't forget, check out hazardground.com. 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
13: Tonight, there's a 50% chance of showers after 10 p.m. It's going to be mostly cloudy with a low temperature around 61. For Monday, showers are likely with thunderstorms also possible in the afternoon. Skies will be mostly cloudy with a high near 79. For Monday night, there's a chance of showers and thunderstorms. Skies will be mostly cloudy and the low will be 58. And on Tuesday, it will be sunny with a high near 82.
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1: 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We're talking with Colonel Mark Zeno. Among other things, Mark has got just an outstanding podcast called the Hazard Ground Podcast, hazardground.com. Before the break, Mark, I was just thinking that, I mean, you had done an interview where you talked about these, not only these interviews compelling and you're acting as a translator and you're communicating these important messages, but in many ways, you and I are historians. We're recording history, and I think about some of the guests I've had on the show. Dick Cole, who was General Doolittle's co-pilot on the famous Tokyo Raid. Pearl Harbor survivors, Medal of Honor recipients, Woody Williams, who was just a peach. Mike Day. And thinking back, these folks are all now gone. They're no longer able to tell their own stories, but we've got it now, and the internet is forever, right?
8: Yeah, I mean, again, it was one of those sort of byproducts of doing the show. Like, I only intended to tell great stories, right? Like, that's all I wanted to do was get great stories out there for people to hear. And one of the byproducts of that was, you know, one byproduct was we delved into topics of PTSD, soldier suicide, you know, mental health, physical health, I mean, you know, politics, whatever it may be. All these other conversations came out of every episode because it just, that's the way a lot of the guests, you know, framed their personal story. But the other part of it was, is that we're chronicling history. I mean, there's going to be.

0: you're getting a third person account or just a second person account. That we are actually telling a story from people in their own words, and I think that's unique, and I think it's special. And I think when my grandchildren are out there researching the Iraq War and you know the Afghanistan War, and they hear these stories, they'll be able to get a firsthand account from them. So I think there's something pretty special and unique about that.
1: I tell you, one of the coolest interviews I ever did, and you know, I find it important because again, my audience is the civilian population, communicating things that they don't know about. One of the coolest interviews I ever did was with a young man who joined the Merchant Marine when he was 16 and served in the Second World War in the Pacific and saw some action. And I bet you a lot of people don't even, probably have never even heard of the Merchant Marines, much less given some thought to their experiences and what they did to win that war for us. Where do you source your guests?
0: I basically just have to search them out on my own. And I mean, it's not really that difficult, but you know, the hard part is once I've located guests is kind of doing the background research on my own about their story, right? Because, you know, the Hazard Ground, people have become accustomed to it being more combat-focused. Now, not every story on the Hazard Ground is combat-focused, because I think that there are a lot of other stories out there that are combat-adjacent, if you will, that still have a ton of purpose and have a ton of, you know, actual legitimacy to it. I mean, we've interviewed several Gold Star spouses, mothers, family members, and those are always powerful. We've interviewed people who have you know, gone on to every walk of life whose story is more about what they're done after combat, not what they've necessarily done in combat. And I think that's a story we're telling because we want veterans to feel like, hey, guess what? You know, your life doesn't end because you're out of uniform. There's another phase of what's next, and you should embrace that and go after it. So there's always, you know, angles to every story, but we try to keep them all combat-focused at least, to a certain extent. I mean, a lot of the people who listen to the show will sometimes write in and say, hey, that guest didn't really belong. Like, you know, they didn't qualify, so to speak. You know, they weren't really in combat. And I try to remind everybody, guys, not everybody's story is going to be exactly the same. Not everybody's story is going to have this juicy combat tale. And it's interesting because, Ben, you know, when a lot of people who I reach out to be on the show, you know, and they say, well, I don't really have, like, a great story. You know, I don't really have, I've seen your guest list. I don't really have a story like any of these people. And I'm like, you have a story, and somebody will be able to relate to it. And that's the thing, because you'd be surprised how often I have heard from people who write in when they say, I know exactly what, when that person said that, I know exactly what they were thinking. I know exactly what they were feeling. And it's not necessarily about some person who is in heavy combat and heavy fighting. Sometimes it's just about somebody who is going through a really tough time and figured out a way through it that guests can relate to.
1: I tell you, So, because I knew you were coming on the show, I had to just do a quick statistical check, Mark, just to see where I rank. I've got, it'll be 638 shows under my belt once you come on. And to me, I smile when you talk about that, because it's gotten to a point now where it's probably 30% me researching and sourcing my guests. A lot of them come from referrals from other guests, but then we do get, you know, stuff all the time from national PR agencies and publicists. And sometimes it's surprising that the publisher's pitch is so bad, but I want to give people an opportunity. And then it turns out that is one of the, you know, better guests I've had on the show. And they're not always necessarily a Medal of Honor winner or a 4-star general. I mean, they might just be, you know, a guy that, like I said, a Merchant Marine guy, or, you know, somebody who is driving trucks. So you never know where that acorn is going to come from, do you?
0: No, 100%. And again, like you, you know, I found LinkedIn is an amazing resource for guests. I'm not even going to lie. Because there are so many military networks of people who are retired or people who have moved on and trying to transition. And you start to see who all these other people follow and who they, you know, are connected with on LinkedIn. And you just start to see a little bit more about their story, because you can tell, like, you know, I'm sure you can and I can, just because we've done this enough. But I can just look at where they served, what unit they were in, and what they did, and I know exactly where they were, whether it was in Afghanistan or Iraq, and, you know, where the unit was, just because I've done enough of these to have the background information on that. But again, it's one of those things where understanding that whole thing, it really is the connective tissue between all these guests, is pretty impressive sometimes.
1: I tell you, we've got just a couple minutes before we have to take another break, Mark, and I'm really enjoying this. I feel like I'm in therapy right now I've got a free expert here. Only once in all the time I've been doing this show did we have

0: have a follow-up conversation with one of our listeners who accused one of our guests. It wasn't completely stolen valor. It was just she alleged that some of the details were not quite right. Is that a concern for you as well?
1: Absolutely. I mean, look, I've had a handful of instances where that has happened, where somebody has wrote in after the fact and said, I serve with this person, that's not true, and here's this, that, and the other, yada, yada, yada. And typically what I've done in that instance is, one, I reach back out to the guests and I keep it as anonymous as I can. I said, listen, somebody wrote in and claimed this, this, and this. It's incumbent on us as a show to make sure that our guests are being forthright and truthful about their experience, because we're not about, over-grandizing trying to create some narrative and story that's not necessarily true. We want our guests to understand, you know, that their combat story is important to us, but it's got to be accurate. So, you know, when that happens, we try to reconcile it. And if the guests can reconcile it, we generally take them at their word, because, you know, again, I believe if somebody who's been in uniform for 25 years, at my level, I see a different picture than somebody at the enlisted level does. At senior levels, it's somebody at the mid-manager level. I mean, there's different, you know, ways to look at these things. But in generally, as long as there's no concrete proof, I give the guests the liberty to tell the story in their own words. But yeah, there have been a couple of guests who we've had to pull the episode down. Yeah. We've just taken it down. Like, you know, if they didn't respond, or they didn't, you know, refute it, or they didn't, weren't willing to, you know, contest or provide information, we take it down. I've taken it down then, and I believe that's just the right thing to do, just simply because the last thing I want for the other 347 guests, whatever it is for their story to be devalued because we've left up one or two that are completely suspect.
0: Yeah, well, you got to watch out for your own credibility. Mark, I worked in minor league sports in a previous life. When I come back, I learned something else from your interview that I might be part of the problem. So when we come back, we'll talk more about that. Ladies and gentlemen, Ben Buehler Garcia will be right back. Thank you for tuning into American Warrior Radio. 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Thank you.
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0: Welcome back to American Warrior Radio, ladies and gentlemen. This is your host, Ben Bueller Garcia. We're talking with Colonel Mark Zeno. Colonel Zeno's got a great podcast. I encourage you to check it out. It's called the Hazard Ground Podcast, hazardground.com. Mark, as I teased before the break, see, I used that little radio phrase there, I'm getting better. I spent some time working in several front offices of some minor league sports teams, and you've got some pretty strong opinions about sports teams and their hero for a game practice.
1: Yeah, I mean, look, I frankly don't believe for one second that any one of those sports leagues are doing it for benevolent purposes. I mean, individuals are, but at the end of the day, you know, what happens here is that people don't look at it this way, right? When they put a hero of the game up there and they put the veteran of the game, sure, they walk them down on the field and they announce them and tell them, and the whole place applauds and goes, you know, bananas and USA, and everybody feels great and everybody thinks, oh my God, this team is, look what they do. They honor veterans. They care about so much about people. What they don't realize is that when they flash their name up there on the big screen, people forget to see at the bottom, there's a sponsor there. And that sponsor wrote a check, probably six figures, even higher, to be up on the big screen attached to this whole thing. And the team just made money off doing that. Now, if you take any veteran and say, hey, do you want to bring you and your family and we'll put you up in a suite, you can eat and drink for free and watch the game from the suite? Nobody's going to say no to that. Heck, I wouldn't say no to that, right? Hey, Mark, you want to take you and your kids to do a basketball game? Basically, we'll put you in a suite. Yes, I'd love to go. That'd be an amazing experience for my kids. I absolutely would go. But the minute they throw a sponsor up there, they've now made money off of it. And that's the reason they did it. They didn't do it because they wanted to be kind. Sure, there's that level to it, but sports teams and sports organizations are doing this routinely. I did this all the time. They unfurl this big flag on top of the field and whatever it is, and I go, and I look at it, and I go, what are we doing? Like, what's the reason for doing that? It's a one-sided equation. I think these sports teams, I think they steal goodwill from people to believe that they genuinely care when all this stuff is about making money, because they don't do anything unless it turns a profit for them. That's the way sports teams behave. I've been in sports media for 20 years. There's nothing that these sports teams do that doesn't generate profit for them, particularly the NFL. And nobody brags more about what they put in the collection plate than the NFL. Their Salute to Service campaign is nothing but complete BS. So they'll sit there and tell you, oh, and if you do the math, it's really not that hard to figure out. Oh, we've donated $21 million over the Salute to Service campaign, whatever it may be. Take that number, divide it by the number of years they've been doing Salute to Service, 12. Take that number, then divide it by 32, because there's 32 teams that share the revenue that the NFL gets, right? So they all share the cost. When you break that down, Ben, you're talking about each team donating like $171,000. You can't even get a middle linebacker in the NFL for $171,000. And yet, they want to act like they did something benevolent. That's $5 to you and me. If you walked up to your friend and said, hey, I just dropped $5 in the Salvation Army bucket today. What do you think of me? You'd look ridiculous. And you'd sound ridiculous. But yet, this is what sports teams do. They brag about how much they give the veterans, when in reality, they're making money hand over fist over everything that they do. Sports League, oh, it's Veterans Night, and it's August 8th. How does August 8th have to do with veterans? Like, they just pick some random date and slap it. Oh, it's Military Appreciation Night. Oh, there's nothing military going on. We just found a date on the calendar. That'll work. They put a sponsor to it, and they can get people in the stands, and they can get people to buy stuff. I mean, it's all a big hoax from these sports teams under the guise of doing something nice for people, when in reality, it's just a money-making proposition.
0: I don't know that you feel very strongly about this whole topic, Mark. I'm not getting that vibe off you. I tell you, I do want to talk a little bit about merging vets and players, though, but real quick, I belong to a, I don't know if you're, well, yeah, you're probably familiar with the Havoc Journal. You've had Charles Faint on.
1: Yeah.
0: We've got like a little Facebook group, the writers there, we share, and one of our favorite things is to share the most ridiculous stock military photos. And, you know, you got the lady there saluting with the wrong hand. And then the most recent one I saw was, it was supposed to be a soldier with his two infant, embracing his two infant children. And it clearly was made with AI. The language on the uniform was not any language of this planet. I mean, it looked like Vulcan or something. And then if you look closely, one of the children actually had eight fingers on one hand. And it made me chuckle and shake my head, but that was a campaign that some organization was doing to supposedly, you know, promote their support for veterans. And I just look at that garbage and I just say, man, come on, seriously, you don't have the time to reach out to a real veteran. There's not a real veteran on your staff who could look and say, look, that uniform is completely jacked up. That's wrong. But yeah, I don't. Yeah. Okay. Not, see, now you're getting me going, Mark. We don't want that. Got to watch my blood pressure. I had Nate Boyer on the show 2 years ago, who's a Green Beret, and correct me if I'm wrong, may still be the oldest NFL rookie in the modern era.
1: That may sound about right. I think I'm going to go down that one, yeah.
0: Okay. And he's associated with Merging Vets and Players, and you are too. Strikes me as just a wonderful organization. What first inspired... Well, first, let's back up a little bit. What is the mission of the organization?
1: Merging Vets and Players is a peer-to-peer support group that takes veterans and former professional athletes and puts them together to help them with transition as the uniform comes off. And that we found... that, you know, it's that whole sort of idea that veterans are looking for that new squad, that new platoon to be a part of, and athletes are looking for that new team, that new locker room to be a part of. And those sort of feelings and those sort of, you know, transitions are very similar. So putting them together was a natural fit. And Nate, again, who was a Green Beret and also a professional athlete, you know, understand that as well as anybody.
0: And did he recruit you, or how did you get involved in the program there?
1: When they opened up the Atlanta chapter, I had just, you know, went as a veteran just because I wanted to check it out and see what it was. And then, they had some changes in the organization, and Nate reached out to me and asked me if I would run the Atlanta chapter. And, long story short, I said yes. So it just sort of worked out.
0: Well, it's a great organization, and, I need to maybe have Nate or someone back on again. Folks, you can look up vetsandplayers.org, find out what is they're doing to help. It's an interesting matchup with I wouldn't think to connect a professional sports athlete with a veteran, but you're right. They're both looking for that second mission. We're down to just about 3 minutes here, sir. Just one quick question. What is your sense about recruitment right now? All the branches seem to be struggling.
1: I don't think we have a recruiting problem. I think we have a leadership problem. I think recruiting numbers are down, but it's not down because people don't want to serve. It's down because what we've seen happen over the course of the last two or three years through COVID and everything else, we have seen our military become politicized, and we have seen our military be used as pawns in political games. And what we haven't seen is anybody in the military who wears a uniform stand up at the risk of their own career and go, this is wrong, we don't need to be doing this, this is not who we are and what we do. What we've seen them all do is be quiet, sit back, say nothing, and not do anything. And that includes, oh, by the way, the withdrawal of Afghanistan and the lack of accountability that didn't come from our senior leaders in the whole thing. Look, nobody is asking anybody at the top of our organization, the very highest level of organization, to be perfect. But what we are asking you to do is lead and be accountable. And the problem is that, you know, yes, we are facing a younger generation of people who's raised completely differently, who doesn't see the value in the military the way people of my generation did and doesn't want to serve. However, that doesn't mean that if you are leading people the right way and giving the impression to the outside world that this organization is strong, that this organization has merit, that this organization is one that you want to be a part of, then I think that's the real issue. I mean, you're not going to change young kids. You're not going to change what you're up against as far as competition for it. I don't think that, you know, advertising with The Rock is going to, and the United Football League is going to fix the recruiting problem.
0: Yeah.
1: I don't think that being on TikTok is going to fix the recruiting problem. What I think is going to fix the recruiting problem, okay, is the ability to go to work, do the job of what the military is supposed to do, and stay the hell out of politics and vaccines and all the other stuff that we got sucked into that we had no business being sucked into.
0: I tell you, Mark, I've got we have a friend in common who was Lieutenant Colonel, and after that disastrous Afghan withdrawal, he resigned his commission. He said, in good conscience, I can no longer wear the uniform of the United States Army. So this is serious business. Mark Zeno, thanks for spending some time with us today. Again, folks, you can visit Hazard Ground Podcast, hazardground.com. And Mark, I sure appreciate your time today, and thanks for what you're doing. I'm very proud of you, and I really appreciate the product you're producing.
1: Well, Ben, those words mean a lot to me. Thank you so much for having me. I really appreciate it.
0: All right, brother. Stay safe. 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
1: I've often joked that America's decline began when the fedora went out of fashion. Of course, it wasn't the hat. It was what the hat represented. Look at random street photos from the first half of the 20th century. Factory workers, clerks, business people, most dressed with purpose. They represented themselves well. Self-respect mattered. Compare that to many public scenes today. Immediate gratification has replaced respect and decorum. We want the reward before the effort. Convenience without the discipline. Comfort and casual has morphed into sloppy and unkempt. No civilization is built on that foundation. Lasting societies are built by people willing to work before they celebrate, to prepare before they perform. It even shows in the language we use. The fedora hat didn't hold America together. Character did. 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Business, work, and politics like you've never heard it before. Find us anytime on Spotify, YouTube, or at The Mike Hewitt Show.
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0: I'm Billy Cunningham. Let's continue. One other thing, we have to get to the calls. But last night or this morning on Truth Social, the president said, again, we're going to delay further attacks on Iran because Oman and Saudi Arabia think I should. We're prepared to bond them into the Stone Age, but they want to talk some more. And I'm encouraged by more talking, which is a bunch of BS, bovine scatology. The Iranians care nothing about talking. They care about keeping Islamic power in Tehran. They kill their own people. They're homicidal, suicidal, religious fanatics who couldn't care less about peace. In fact, they want war. The more pain that is inflicted on Iranians, the happier the leadership is. A normal government would say, you know what? We can't take this anymore. That's it. Can't take it anymore. But not Iranian religious zealots who want to kill, rape, and behead. Those are the leaders of the country. And hang those who disagree with them in the streets of Tehran. So the idea you can negotiate with that group and believe a damn word they say is utterly ridiculous, Mr. President. Ridiculous. Put me in the camp with the great one, Mark Levin, who says, beginning February the 28th, we should have ended the existence of the state of Iran and completely obliterated, through conventional means, the entire state. And it's sad that many people must suffer inside Iran, but they're doing that already. So I think for the seventh time since February, this president, my president, who I love dearly and voted for him three times, want to vote a fourth time, has been hoodwinked by either the Saudi Arabians or the Omanis, if that's the correct word for them, the leaders of Oman and the UAE, and they simply want to stop it because it is so painful for their economy that it's got to stop. Well, it stopped by winning the war. There's no substitute for victory. And you can't have five or six or seven stops and starts. Because now the president, here we are Sunday night about 10:30 p.m. Eastern time, and supposedly a big meeting is going to be held on Monday and Tuesday, and here we go again. And when the president said several hours ago, we're going to stop, that we have the parameters and the outline of an agreement, the Iranian foreign minister said, no, we don't. I read that. I said, what? And I hope Donald Trump understands that the Iranians want to get as close to the election as possible to make sure that Donald Trump cannot have any power because the Democrats will control the Congress. People like Dr. Abdul will control the Congress if he beats Mike Rogers in the general election. I think Dr. Abdul, we have a couple of calls from Michigan, is likely to win the primary. And he thinks Hamas is a deeply religious group. It's unbelievable that you would elect somebody in the land of the Wolverine and the Spartans, such as Dr. Abdul, who, by the way, is not a doctor, who lies. So that's where we are. So, Mr. President, reconsider, win the war. It's now August. If somebody had told you and me, February 28th, that we're going to still deal with negotiations, stops and starts in August, you and I would not have believed it. Let's continue. I'll take some calls on the other side. Number to call is 866-647-7337. We have the fact the president stopped once again the war under promises, which won't happen. We have the Save America Act is in jeopardy. And now we have Fauci lying. Bill Cunningham with you every Sunday night.
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9: 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Today, we'd like to present the Duchess. 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

0: Luna, the man cave. And there's a lot of conversation, last minute Major League, you know, baseball trades that are happening. You got all this trading deadline that's in the face of everybody. So some of the big moves that happened and some of the big winners, of course, the Dodgers. I mean, you know, they won the 2026 trade deadline. I think most people would say that. A blockbuster trade with the Tigers for ace left-hander and two-time defending American League Cy Young winner Tarek Skubal. You know, that's, he no doubt is the top talent that moved leading up to the August 3rd deadline. I mean, talk about a talented roster that they have in the Dodgers, and now there he is. And of course, the Tigers with a disappointing season, but they still could maybe make the postseason. Anyway, it was a four-player trade. And now you think about that, and just, again, how much does pitching weigh in? And, of course, the answer is heavily, right? And people are cynical about the Dodgers, or they love the Dodgers, because it could be a three-peat for them. Oh, and then there were some other moves that happened, too. The Rays were hoping they were going to get Skubal, and they didn't. And so they missed out because that's what the Rays needed, too, as did so many other teams. But they did acquire righty Freddy Peralta in a trade with the Mets. He's going to be a free agent after the season, and he was a candidate to be moved for sure. He did have a rough go of it with the Mets after he came over from the Brewers in an off-season trade. So what kind of punch can he add? You know, that being said, as he's had some rougher years, he finished fifth in the NL Cy Young voting in 2025, and he's pretty healthy, multiple starts and that kind of thing. So I don't know. I think it could be a good fit for him. The Rays had to make a move. They needed to make some sort of move, so they did do that. I don't think it's a bad move. If he gets one or two pitches, especially his breaking ball, right, the command over that, then he'll end up helping the Rays with what they need. I mean, that's just a couple of moves. There were all kinds of other things that happened too, because we still have the trading deadline, right? So the 3rd is the deadline, Monday, August 3rd. So there still is some last minute things that could happen, 6 p.m. And we'll have all of that for you, because there are still teams that could make a move, and there's teams that definitely did make a move. All right, let's get you some Major League Baseball action. How about some scores? Like, for the people listening, exactly, in St. Louis, I have good news for you, KLIS listeners. The Cardinals pull off a nice big one. It's on the road, though, but who cares? You're watching at home, right? And here's how they helped to bury Toronto even more.
1: And a base hit is going to give the Cardinals two more runs. So instead of being 2-1 going to the bottom of the ninth, it is now 5-1.
0: Yeah, and 5-1 would be the final score, so they avoid the sweep. So that's nice. That's big. St. Louis won for the fifth time in 17 games since the All-Star break. So you needed that news. So that's good, especially because the Blue Jays closer is so tough to get anything from. That's again the good news there, and then you just move on from that, because the Cardinals now move on to the Yankees. And speaking of the Yankees and the Cubs, this was a very tight game, but take a listen.
2: Drilled left center field, that one back, and that one is gone. And Caballero unloads.
0: And that was it, Caballero with the two-run jack, because the Yankees beat the Cubs 2-1, right? So, with a trio of relievers, they got three and a third scoreless innings that they needed, meaning the Yankees did, and the Yankees beat the Cubs, so now they move on, of course. But Caballero, he added a single. He ended an 18-game drought without going deep. And the one that you just heard, 408-foot drive against the wind to left center in the third, which gave them that 2-0 jolt. All right, other baseball scores that I'm going to mention here. I know we also have Brewers fans that are listening to this show. Sorry to tell you, they were shut out. The Angels 3-0 in Anaheim. Hey, the pitching was just too much. You know, sometimes you run up against it. And Urena pitched 3-hit ball over 6 innings. And Wade Meckler made the big difference with a 2-run homer. And the Angels just had the Brewers' number. And so now the Brewers will face the Pirates Monday in Milwaukee. And, of course, the Brewers are not out of this thing. The Brewers are in the thick of it, 69-42 on the season. They've had some really good series. Tigers shut down the A's 11-0. The Red Sox and the Dodgers, speaking of the Dodgers, 8-4 was the final there. The Red Sox winning it in Los Angeles. And what happened there is Rafaelo homered for the third straight game, and the Red Sox were the better for that, right? And so the Red Sox added a bunch of runs in the eighth inning on a wild pitch and a passed ball. So it's like the Dodgers were just giving it to them. And the Red Sox now open a 3-game series at home against the Chicago White Sox. The Dodgers have the Cubs on Monday night. Let's rifle through some more scores. I know I've said this before. Dog days, to me it's not the dog days. This is, you got to pick these up days, and then you got to fish or cut bait because of the trading deadline. We know the Padres knocked off the Giants 5-4. The Rockies and the Royals in this one at Coors Field, the Rockies took full advantage of home field. They haven't had much to cheer about. Neither have the Royals, really. 8-1 was your final. In the books, the Reds 10, the Pirates 2. Astros knock off the Rangers 7-3. The Diamondbacks, smothered by the Guardians, couldn't get anything on the board. So Cleveland wins that one 5-0. And again, you know, Gavin Williams allowed 1 hit in 5 2/3 innings, struck out 10. And when you get that kind of pitching and you're caught looking and all kinds of things, Chase DeLauder drove in 3. So had a hot game, and that was all she wrote. Couldn't get anything happening. So the Guardians continued their home stand against the Mets. The Diamondbacks return home to face San Diego in a 4-game series that starts on Monday. So get ready for that if you're in Arizona. Right? It's good. It's a warm time to see a ball game, but hydrate beforehand. Phillies shut out the Orioles for their 59th win out at Camden Yards, 8-0. And the Braves bettered the Nationals, picking up number 67 on the year with a 4-2 win. So you're up to date. You're up to date with the scores heading into a Monday. Meanwhile, it's all about training camp, really, when we talk about football. And you look at the injuries, and I'm telling you, the injuries are what's so frightening for some of the rookie players that sometimes can find themselves in that situation, or just carrying over an injury like Ricky Pearsall's injury. The 49ers, one of the star receivers, he's got to go. He's got to get season-ending surgery on the PCL, right? And that's that. They know. They looked at it, and there's just nothing else you could do. He has to have it. It's been bugging him since the 2025 season, so he's going to miss 6 to 12 months. He got that injury in a loss to the Jags in week 4 of the 25 season. He missed, like, all or parts of 10 games last year. He's got to be disappointed. All right, hang with us. Meet you on the flip.
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4: 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The Mayo Clinic found that curcumin can decrease swelling and inflammation, has antioxidant properties, and research suggests that curcumin can prevent cancer, or at least slow the spread of cancer, and in many instances make chemotherapy more effective. It protects our healthy cells even from radiation. 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

0: addicts in the marriage and to help the marriage heal. And then that led me into, well, there's two people in a marriage, and so we have the partner, the wife in this case, not gender specific, but she needed help. And so I searched for organizations that specialized in partner trauma care. And so that just led in a whole different trajectory. And so now working with the husband who has sexual problems, working with the wife who's been traumatized by his sexual problems, and then utilizing a marital therapy that can help both of them with the bigger dynamics that's at place. And so it just evolved. Nothing that I did. I think just personally as a Christian therapist, I just think God just led me in that direction.
1: And again, the name of the book is Healing from Abuse, Trauma, and Betrayal Behind the Smile, John Sternfeld with Melissa Roberts. And you've already said this, but what do you hope people take away from our conversation? And then ultimately, I hope, getting your book, which they can get on Amazon. And of course, you have a website too.
0: Sure, yeah, johnsternfels.com, but any major bookstore retailer, you can pick up the book. 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Don't give up. It is hard work. But nonetheless, healing can take place. And Melissa's story is a testament. Even at the worst of worst or the hardest of all, Melissa came through it. And if she can do it, I know anybody else can.
1: Perfect place to end this. John, thank you so much.
0: My pleasure.
1: 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And he's got a podcast too as well. 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
8: Hello, everyone. I'm Carl Amari, and this is Hollywood 360, the radio show that presents all things entertainment, including trivia contests and games, movie reviews, celebrity interviews, showbiz news, and classic radio shows. My co-host is the vivacious Lisa Wolf.
9: Hi, Carl.
8: In this hour, it's a comedy episode of The Bickersons, starring Don Ameche and Francis Langford from 1947. But it's time now for Movie Jeopardy. Lisa Wolf Trebek will play audio clips from popular movies. I'll try to name the movie while you play along at home. Right, Lisa?
9: That's right, Carl. And this edition of Hollywood 360, I'm going back to the classics. So that means classic movies and classic songs. There's a theme here.
8: Oh. Is that because I'm a classic?
9: That's because you are a classic and you have a classic car. And,
8: true.
9: And that's just your, you know, your thing.
8: Yeah.
9: The classics.
8: Okay.
9: We play radio classics. So today is movie, radio, and music classics.
8: Okay. Sounds good.
9: So here is your first movie classic.
10: What would you do with a brain if you had one?
11: Do? Why, if I had
8: give
11: a
8: it to
11: brain,
8: Lisa.
11: I could
9: while away
11: the hours, conferring with the flowers, consulting with the rain.
8: Ba-dum, ba-dum, ba-dum.
11: And my head, I'd be scratching while my thoughts were busy hatching
12: if I only had a brain.
8: All right, well, you actually want me to say what that is?
9: Sure, why not?
8: All right, that's The Wizard of Oz.
9: I know you know, and I know our listeners know, but it's good to say it absolutely right. I think that you're going to do really well because you know your classics.
8: Okay.
9: 1939 film. So it was nominated for 6 Academy Awards, but what movie did it lose to?
8: In 1939, probably Gone with the Wind.
9: That's exactly right.
8: Mm-hmm.
9: Ding, ding, ding. Great job. All right, next film, classic.
13: Where I'm going, you can't follow. What I've got to do, you can't be any part of. Ilsa, I'm no good at being noble, but it doesn't take much to see that the problems of three little people don't amount to a hill of beans in this crazy world.
8: Yeah.
9: Yeah.
13: Someday you'll understand that.
8: Yeah, someday.
13: No.
8: Come on. Don't cry.
13: It's looking at you, kid.
8: It's looking at
9: there,
8: you, kid.
9: I had to throw that in
8: cry.
9: There.
8: Don't cry. All right, so that's Humphrey Bogart right there, and he's speaking to Ingrid Bergman.
9: Yep.
8: And that is Casablanca.
9: Exactly, going back to 1942. And, of course, it did win the Academy Award for Best Picture.
8: He was like the third person they offered that role to. The first person was George Raft. He turned it down.
9: Yep.
8: Then they offered it to Ronald Reagan, and he turned it down.
9: They didn't ask you.
8: And then
9: you wouldn't have turned it down.
8: I wasn't even a thought in my daddy's brain at that point. And then they offered it to Humphrey Bogart. He said, I'll do this little film. Yeah.
9: All right. So far, so good. Next one, classic.
14: Bart Genie's dead.
9: Now this
8: Tatalia's
9: is a Carl movie.
14: So was Philip Tatalia.
8: Yeah.
14: Mo Green.
8: Mo Green. Shot him right in the eye.
14: Stracci. Cuneo. Today I settle all family business, so don't tell me you're innocent,
8: Carl. Because you insult my intelligence. You insult my intelligence, Carlo. That's actually Godfather 2. That's not even Godfather 1, I don't think.
9: I thought that was Godfather 1, the first Godfather from 1972.
8: Yeah, maybe it was.
9: Yeah.
8: But yeah.
9: Yeah, okay, this was the first installment in the trilogy, Godfather.
8: Yeah, okay.
9: That's exactly right. And I think it needs no introduction. Of course, Marlon Brando and Al Pacino.
8: Yeah.
9: All the good ones.
8: Yeah, I guess maybe.
9: That counts.
8: Trying to think. Sure, that was one?
9: Okay. It was one.
8: Okay.
9: Next.
8: Yeah.
9: It's a classic.
15: Tell me, what's your lofty mission in life that lets you sneer at my humble profession?
16: Well,
6: I'm an actress.
12: What?
6: On the stage.
12: Oh, on the stage. Well, I'd like to see you act. What are you in right now? I could brush up on my English or bring along an interpreter. That is, if they'd let in a movie actor.
6: Well, I'm not in a play right now, but I will be. I'm going to New York.
12: Oh, you're going to New York. And then someday we'll all hear of you, won't we? Kathy Sheldon as Juliet, as Lady Macbeth, as King Lear.
8: Well, I'm not sure about this one. I'm going to take a stab in the dark. It's not called A Stab in the Dark, is it?
9: No, it's not.
8: I believe that's A Star is Born. Is that right or wrong?
9: Oh, I'm sorry. Wrong? No, this goes back to 1952.
8: Anything? I don't know what that is. No.
9: It's Singing in the Rain.
8: Oh, yeah, that is Gene Kelly there.
9: Yes,
8: yeah, Gene Kelly
9: exactly.
8: There.
9: Exactly.
8: I did recognize Gene Kelly, but...
9: Right, I
8: singing
9: didn't
8: in the rain.
9: Give you the music
8: for
9: it. If you
8: would have had him, like, dancing in the rain, I would have figured that out.
9: I thought of that, but then literally the music is I'm Singing in the Rain.
8: Singing
9: in the Rain.
8: I probably would have gotten it.
9: And you may have gotten it if you heard the title in the music.
8: Maybe.
9: So I decided to just give you a little challenge.
8: You know, don't underestimate my ability to mess up.
9: Oh, no, I don't.
8: So I probably would have.
9: No, I don't. Well, there's one
8: These
9: more.
8: These are not as easy as I thought.
9: Well, the only ones you won't get are the two musicals.
8: I missed the two musicals.
9: Right, but there's one more to go.
8: All right.
9: And this one, you absolutely know you love this movie.
8: Okay.
9: Guess what? It's a classic.
15: You mean an institution? A madhouse? People always call a madhouse someplace, don't they? Put her in someplace.
16: I'm sorry. I didn't mean it to sound uncaring.
15: What do you know about caring? Have you ever seen the inside of one of those places? The laughing and the tears. And the cruel eyes studying you. My mother there. But she's harmless. She's as harmless as one of those stuffed birds.
17: Yeah, she won't even swat that fly. I wouldn't even swat that fly.
9: That's
8: I mean, you know what? This is it's one of the greatest. I mean, when you think about that, he made this movie, Alfred Hitchcock. Mm-hmm. It's obviously Psycho,
9: yep. Right? Exactly.
8: And the fact that he made this movie on a budget of like 800 grand.
9: I know.
8: Made the entire movie on a budget of 800 grand, and he changed cinema because really there wasn't. When you think about it, there wasn't like any kind of this movie. Really launched the whole horror, mm-hmm. You know, because murdering somebody, this could happen to you. This could happen. You could go to a hotel, there could be some crazy person murder you. And that was never done in movies prior to that. So he really opened up a whole new,
9: and the fact that people actually want to go see a movie where this happens is just doesn't even make sense, really.
8: I mean, it changed cinema, really. It really mm-hmm. did. Terrific movie.
9: Yeah. Some great classics. So Psycho was nominated for 4 Academy Awards, but, you know, that's about it. But,
8: yeah.
9: Great stuff, great movies, you know, and some great classics.
8: And the woman who was a body double in this movie, you know, for her,
9: for Janet Leigh
8: in the shower mm-hmm. scene, she's still alive. She's like 90 years old. We should get her on the show. I will try to get
9: What's her
8: on the
9: name?
8: Show.
9: Do you know?
8: I can't remember her name right
9: okay.
8: now. But I'd love to get her on the show and talk to her about
9: it. I would too.
8: She got paid $500.
9: Oh, wow.
8: $500. All right, when we come back, it's the Bickersons, Don Ameche, Francis Langford. Stick around.
0: More Hollywood 360 after these important messages.
18: 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Since most chronic diseases have inflammation, our optimized curcumin seems to be a perfect addition to any nutritional program. 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The Mayo Clinic found that curcumin can decrease swelling and inflammation, has antioxidant properties, and research suggests that curcumin can prevent cancer, or at least slow the spread of cancer, and in many instances make chemotherapy more effective. It protects our healthy cells even from radiation. 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
20: Okay.
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19: Nice job.
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9: You're still back there.
8: Oh, my gosh. And I haven't watched that movie in a long time. The series, let me tell you, Bates Motel, if you've never seen the series, it was just genius. Absolutely genius. If you want to, you know, if you're like a binge watcher, you like watching some cool TV, Bates Motel. All right, we're going to listen now to the Bickersons. Donna Meachie, Francis Langford, they, for many years, played John and Blanche Bickerson, a married couple who spent nearly all of their time together in relentless verbal warfare. But they loved each other. They loved each other. John was an John slept a lot, and his wife was an insomniac. So, you know, there you go, right? She was like, get up, I want to talk to you. And he was like, leave me alone, I'm trying to sleep. I'm a bowling ball salesman, I need to sleep. They had a show called Dream Time. It was called The Dream Show, with Dream Shampoo, I guess it was. And also, Danny Thomas played Blanche's brother, Amos. Very funny series. We have an episode for you now from April 20th, 1947. Here's the Bickersons.
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0: Here is your host for the evening, Don Ameche. Thank you, ladies and gentlemen, and good evening. Francis, I was really touched by the surprise party you gave me last night.
1: I enjoyed it more than you did, Don. Your picture, Alexander's Ragtime Band, is so delightful that when it was reissued, I thought it would be a cute idea to have a reunion of the original cast and our mutual friends.
0: Yeah, it would have been a perfect evening if Danny Thomas hadn't cut in every time you and I were dancing.
1: Well, that's permissible.
0: Well, it may be, but I hate to dance with a man. He always gets me into silly situations.
1: Oh, that's just his idea of a little joke. Actually, I think Danny is one of your most ardent admirers.
0: Well, that may be so, but...
2: Oh, hello, everybody.
1: Danny Thomas.
2: Don. Hey, Don, I just came back from Grauman's Chinese where they're showing Alexander's Ragtime Band, and boy, am I glad I went.
0: You are?
2: Oh, I sure am. The candy machine had Hershey bars.
0: Supposed to be a friend of mine, and you think a Hershey bar is more important than my picture.
2: Oh, not ordinarily, but these Hersheys had nuts in them.
0: You see, Francis, how he gets me into these silly conversations?
2: Oh, gee, Don, don't be angry. I'm just kidding. I'm exaggerating.
0: Yeah, that's it. You're always exaggerating.
2: I'm only human.
0: There you go, exaggerating again.
1: Oh, boys, you're always acting so antagonistic. Why don't you try saying nice things to each other?
2: It's okay with me, Francis. In fact, Don, you know I really like you. You're so brilliant. You're so meticulous. You're so talented. What am I?
0: You're so right.
2: You might say something nice about me, Don. You know, I'm in pictures too now, and it impresses plenty of people, especially women. Well, I can prove it to you. Just watch. Does any young lady in the audience care to come up and kiss me? Middle-aged lady like to come up and kiss me? Any old lady? Any old man? Must be fate. I just have no luck with women.
1: Danny, that doesn't prove a thing. There's a time and place for romance.
2: Nothing works with me. I don't know.
1: That's negative thinking. Now, you just made a picture, The Unfinished Dance. Didn't you and Karen Booth do any scenes together?
2: Well, there was one scene when we were alone on the roof, and I slipped my arm around her waist.
1: Then what did you do?
2: I guessed her weight.
0: You know, Danny, I hate to constantly criticize you, but I don't think you're the type to play a lover in pictures.
2: I'm not?
1: Don't let Don worry you, Danny. Where there's life, there's hope.
2: That's got me worried, too. Where there's hope, they don't need Thomas. On second thought, maybe I shouldn't be so pessimistic. You know, Don, I have an uncle who wanted to be an actor, and he took dramatic lessons for 10 years. And after all those years, he decided he had no talent at all.
0: And he quit?
2: Oh, no, it was too late. By that time, he was a big star.
1: Well, I still have confidence in you, Danny. There's a part in my next picture that I'd like to see you get. Did you ever play the part of a gay deceiver?
2: A what?
1: A gay deceiver. You know, a man who leads a woman on and leaves her in the dark?
2: Oh, that's an usher.
0: Danny, I never saw a mind work as peculiarly as yours.
2: There's nothing peculiar about it. I just say whatever comes into my head.
0: You have a point there.
2: What do you mean?
0: Well, I think that the theater isn't ready for you yet.
2: Oh, you're wrong, Don. The theater's in my blood.
0: You'll have to prove that to me.
2: Well, go on. Punch me in the nose and I'll bleed a little Shakespeare for you.
0: What's the use? Danny, it took me years to learn to become an actor, and I honor you by talking about something you'll never have the capacity to understand.
2: Oh, I appreciate it.
0: I'm not finished yet. If I ever again find myself discussing the theater with you, I'll punish myself by going to the darkest regions of Africa, finding the most vicious tribe of headhunters, and have them shrink my head until it's the size of yours.
2: Yeah, but...
0: Let's go, Francis.
2: But, Don...
0: That's all I have to say.
2: Yeah, but wait a minute, Don. How do you like that? Big shot movie star. What's so hot about being a movie star? I mean, one day you're putting your footprints in a cement of Grauman's Chinese, and the next day you're mixing it. The way he belittles me. I mean, anybody with half an eye can see I'm a greater talent than he is. Only thing is, where am I going to find somebody with half an eye? He ridicules my head. You have a point there, he says to me. I should have said there's a reason for it. When I was 6 months old, my father was hauling me upside down and dropped me into an ice cream cone, I should have said. That's true. That's why one of my eyes are red and the other one's green. Tutti frutti. You'll never get anywhere in pictures, he says to me. I should have said, oh, no. When my first picture was previewed at the Fox Theater, the line stretched all the way to the Paramount, I should have said. Hey, come to think of it, that's the way they were facing. Those things happen. What do I care? I could be a bigger actor than Amici. I could even be a director or a producer. I could be the whole works. Sure, why not? It's a free country. I'm a citizen. I can just see me now running a studio. Stop the strip. Tear up the camera. You're doing everything wrong. Let's have a conference. Do you think I'm a genius, men?
3: Yes, yes.
2: I'd like to hear that once again.
3: Yes, yes.
2: Some producers hire yes men, but I'm too big for that, am I not?
3: Yes.
2: Is there any producer around who has more talent or brains than I've got?
3: Yes.
2: You're fired.
3: Yes.
2: You're hired.
3: Yes.
2: I'm tired.
3: Yes.
2: Shut up. I'm Metro-Goldwyn-Thomas. I'm right there on the ball. My sagas are great epics every time. I prove that I'm emphatic in matter cinematic. I don't know what that means, but I love the rhyme. I'm Metro-Goldwyn-Thomas. I startle one and all with pictures such as no one's ever seen. I innovate new factors. I don't use talking actors. Instead, the words are printed on the screen. And when I make my western, Cassidy won't hop along. Roy Rogers will neigh while eating his hay, and the horse will sing the song. What do you know? My favorite song, Zippity-Doo-Dah. Metro-Goldwyn-Thomas has a million thrills in store. For instance, here's a picture that I promise I'll ignore. Please the judge, Your Honor. Non put my boy Giuseppe to jail for life as a police. Giuseppe's a good kid. Always helps his mama wash the dishes. And every night he practices on the violin and the music. The music is so pretty, like the birds are singing. Please, Your Honor. He's my only boy, and we need him to work with us in the groceries.
4: If he's such a good boy, why did he hijack a truck with 800 pounds of beef?
2: Maybe he was hungry. MGT Productions will be talked and raved about because I take an oath that I'll include this picture out. You better put down that gun, Lefty. You haven't got a chance. Come on down off the roof.
5: Yeah? Well, come and get me.
2: Okay, Lefty. Here I come.
5: I'm warning you, Steve. I'll drill you.
2: Remember, Lefty, I'm your brother.
5: You're my brother, but you're a copper. See, I hate coppers. Now stand back or I'll drill you.
2: Lefty. Lefty, I tried to help you, but you turned bad. It's time you paid for it. But for Mom's sake, I'm going to let you take a couple of shots first.
5: Okay, you asked for it. Shoot back, copper.
2: I can't see you. You just shot off both my ears and my hat fell over my eyes.
6: 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Very funny sketch. Stick around.
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12: 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We've been working on it, and we are very proud of it. It will be out soon, and it's called Radio Rarities. And
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6: 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All right, we're listening to the Bickersons, Don Ameche, Francis Langford. They were hilarious as John and Blanche Bickerson. You're going to hear a funny sketch in this next portion. This is going back to April 20th, 1947. Here's the conclusion to the Dream Show, also known as the Bickersons.
21: My next production will reveal a great surprise to you. You have my word that here's another scene I'll never do.
22: Nice out here on the fire escape, isn't it, Danny?
23: Yeah, I guess so.
22: Doesn't this spring night mean anything to you? Don't you know the birds are singing just for us?
21: Francis, when a fella makes $18 a week, you can't afford to listen to nature.
22: Look into my eyes and tell me that.
23: Stop it.
21: Stop it, Francis. Why do you torment me like that? Don't you know how I really feel? Sometimes my lips dream that they're kissing yours. Then that nasty little voice in my head says she's pretty, Danny, and sweet and kind. Why don't you buy her a diamond ring? You make $18 a week. And don't let her get down on her knees and scrub the floor till her knuckles bleed. Hire a

0: but 100%.
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0: Yes, your hair can have that dazzling sheen the very first time that you use Dream.
1: And now our lovely Dream girl, Frances Langford, joins Carmen Dragonetti's orchestra to sing Would You Believe Me?

0: And now Don Ameche and Francis Langford as John and Blanche Bickerson in The Honeymoon Is Over, written by Phil Raff. The Bickersons have retired. 3 o'clock in the morning finds Mrs. Bickerson wide awake and anxious as poor husband John, victim of a progressive insomnia or Farclay's syndrome, a condition which causes the patient to awaken abruptly every 2 or 3 days, gives audible proof of his dread affliction. Listen.
1: If he doesn't stop it, I'll die.

0: Oh, I've tried everything. I've rolled him over, I've snapped my fingers, I've uncovered his feet, he keeps right on. They say if you whistle in a monotone, maybe that'll work.
1: Blanche! Blanche, wake up!
0: What's the matter?
1: Turn over on your side. You're whistling!
0: I know I'm whistling. It's the only way I can stop you from snoring.
1: Oh, it's just your imagination. I never snore. Go to sleep.
0: John!
1: Mm-hmm.
0: Don't take it too lightly, John Vickerson. It's habits like that that wrecks more homes than drinking.
1: It doesn't wreck my drinking.
0: Nothing could wreck your drinking. Is it any wonder we can't afford even the bare necessities of life when you squander every penny on that stuff?
1: I never squander anything.
0: I was cleaning up yesterday and I found an empty bourbon bottle in the laundry hamper.
1: What about it?
0: I found another empty bottle under the icebox and two more empty bottles in the chandelier. That's where your money goes, isn't it?
1: It is not. I never bought an empty bottle in my life.
0: I worked like a slave to save a dollar. Never a word of gratitude. I spend half my life cooking your meals, and what do I get for it? Nothing.
1: You're lucky. I get indigestion.
0: That's right. Complain about my cooking.
1: Oh, I eat everything you give me.
0: You didn't touch the rhubarb pie I made.
1: Well, it didn't look good.
0: What was the matter with it?
1: Who ever heard of a pie 2 feet long?
0: Well, I couldn't get any shorter rhubarb.
1: I hate rhubarb anyway. I hate all desserts, and you know it. Why don't you quit wasting your time making them?
0: The minute I stop making desserts, you'll start asking for them. I know you, John. You're just the most contrary person
1: Blanche,
0: that ever...
1: Blanche, will you please stop talking?
0: No.
1: Why not?
0: Because if I stop talking, I'll fall asleep, and then you'll start snoring and get me up, so the only way I can get any sleep at all is to stay awake all night.
1: Now, go figure that one out.
0: Besides, I'm too sick to sleep.
1: Uh-oh.
0: I don't think I'll live through the night. I'm in such terrible pain.
1: What's the matter now?
0: I've got neuralgia or something. The pain starts in my temple and goes down my face and it jabs like a needle. Then I get dizzy and I feel as though I'm going to fade away.
1: You say it, but you won't do it.
0: Why don't you do something for me and end my misery? I told you I'm dying.
1: Okay, put on the lights.
0: The lights are on. Take off your sleep shade.
1: Oh. Where do you keep your stockings?
0: Stockings? What do you want my stockings for?
1: You want me to end your misery, don't you? Give me a stocking.
0: John, you're going to strangle me.
1: Oh, I'm not going to strangle you.
0: Then what do you want my stocking for?
1: I'm going to soak it in bourbon. It's the finest remedy in the world.
0: John Vickerson, you're not going to tie any bourbon-soaked stocking around my face.
1: You don't tie it, you chew it slowly. Start at the toe and gradually work your way up to the top.
0: That's supposed to put me to sleep?
1: No, but it'll make it a pleasure to stay awake. Where's the bourbon?
0: I don't want it. I don't want you trying out those insane remedies on me.
1: All right, then, suffer. Put out the lights.
0: How can anybody be so unfeeling?
1: Well, I'm sleepy, and it's after 3 o'clock. You won't let me help you. You just want to keep me awake, don't you? Why don't you admit it?
0: I'm sick.
1: Well, chew a stocking.
0: You wouldn't tell Gloria Gooseby to chew a stocking.
1: Oh, now, don't start with Gloria Gooseby.
0: Believe me, that woman knows how to get sympathy and attention.
1: Blanche, can't I spend one day of my life without Gloria Gooseby?
0: Is that where you've been spending your days?
1: I forbid you to ever mention that woman's name again as long as you live, do you hear me? And you know where I am every minute of my life.
0: What time did you get in tonight?
1: I got in at 2 o'clock. I went to a bachelor dinner given for your broken-down brother Amos, who's going to get married tomorrow. We went all through this when I got home, didn't we?
0: You didn't tell me what happened at the bachelor dinner.
1: Nothing happened. Just a lot of men smoking and swapping stories.
0: No women?
1: No women.
0: How'd you get the lipstick on your collar?
1: It isn't lipstick, it's blood. I cut myself shaving tonight.
0: You didn't shave tonight.
1: Well, then I cut it yesterday.
0: You put on a clean shirt before you left. How'd the blood get on that?
1: I'm a slow bleeder. Well, what are you driving at, Blanche?
0: Don't act so innocent. I know all about these bachelor dinners. Don't tell me there were only bachelors there.
1: There were all married men and only one bachelor, your brother Amos.
0: No women?
1: No women. If you knew all about bachelor dinners, why didn't you make a party for them right here in your own house?
0: Because I'm not entertaining this season.
1: You're never entertaining.
0: Maybe I'm not. Not as much as those dancers at bachelor dinners.
1: Nobody danced. All we did was give a word of advice to a young man about to get married.
0: What was your word of advice?
1: Don't.
0: Sure. That's just like you to discourage my poor brother before he gets married. He's got a lovely girl and he's a wonderful boy.
1: Oh,
0: They'll
1: wonderful.
0: Get along beautifully. What right did you have to discourage him?
1: Oh, I didn't discourage him. Everybody kidded him.
0: You hate being married, don't you?
1: No, I don't hate it.
0: But you don't like it.
1: I wouldn't say that.
0: Why not, John?
1: It'll only start another argument. Why don't you let me sleep, Blanche? I have to get up so early in the morning.
0: We'd be much happier if you'd talk to me more.
1: Ugh.
0: Mel Shaw tells Louise everything that happens.
1: Well, what of it? I tell you lots of things that never happen at all.
0: You'll never convince me. You just sat around tonight smoking and telling stories.
1: I swear that's all there was to it, Blanche. Except after the speeches were over, Amos awarded a high silk hat to any man who could get up and say he never kissed any woman except his wife since they were married. Mel Shaw won it.
0: Why didn't you stand up?
1: Oh, Blanche, you know I look like the devil in a high hat.
0: I don't know, John. You're certainly not the same man I married.
1: Don't tell me there's a loophole.
0: See, that's exactly what I mean. No matter how I try to be soft and pleasant to you, you'll always say some sarcastic remark and start an argument again.
1: Well, I'm just sleepy.
0: When we were engaged, you were never sleepy. All you wanted to do was hold my hand and stare at me.
1: Mm.
0: You said I was on your mind every minute of the day and night. You couldn't think of anything but me.
1: Well, I married you, didn't I?
0: What for?
1: So I could forget you.
0: That's no lie. Here you are running off every night to smokers and bachelor dinners. Leave me here all alone with no friends.
1: Oh, I never leave you alone.
0: Let me spend the rest of my days in solitude, growing old and feeble. Nobody to give me any food and no strength to walk to the kitchen.
1: Blanche.
0: Why don't you get me a wheelchair, John?
1: Why don't you stop getting hysterical and set aside of 10 seconds you made yourself 90 years old? You're just trying to start something again.
0: Nothing would ever start if you didn't snore like a steamboat.
1: Well, can I help it if I snore?
0: Yes, you can.
1: Oh.
0: Dr. Marvin says you snore on account of your windpipe.
1: Yeah.
0: You have a flaccid trachea, and when you inhale, it flutters. Why don't you let him fix it?
1: Okay, I'll have it fixed next week.
0: You say it, but you won't do it. Let him fix it now.
1: What?
0: Go on, get up and let Dr. Marvin pull out your trachea.
1: Are you out of your mind? Do you think I'm going to let that butcher bore holes in my throat?
0: He doesn't bore, he just inflates it with a needle.
1: I don't care if he blows it up with a bicycle pump. Nobody's going to fool around with my trachea. I never heard of such a thing.
0: Well, go sleep in the kitchen.
1: All right, I'll go sleep in the kitchen.
0: And on your way, I want you to send a wire to Amos and tell him marriage is good for him.
1: Now, wait a minute, Blanche.
0: I'm warning you, John. If you don't wire Amos this minute, I'll get my
1: things. All right. I swear you can think of more things to keep... Oh, my knee. Oh, put on the lights.
0: The lights are on. Take off your sleep chain.
1: Sending wires at 4 o'clock in the morning to... Hello, Western Union. I want to send a wire to Amos Badger. Carry United Nations pool hall. Yes, that's where he lives.
0: Make it a nice telegram.
1: Say, dear Amos, congratulations on your forthcoming marriage. You're doing the wise and sensible thing, and life will take on a new meaning for you. I only hope that you and your bride will be as happy as Blanche and I have been. I heartily recommend the serious step you're about to take. Just a minute. You want to add anything, Blanche? Blanche? Hello? Say, P.S. Blanche just fell asleep. Stay single, you idiot. Signed, John. Goodbye.

0: This is Toby Reed reminding you, never before green, yes, never before green, could any shampoo reveal 100% of the natural luster of your hair. Listen next Sunday for another pleasant half hour with Don Ameche, Danny Thomas, Francis Langford, Carmen Dragon, and his orchestra. And now here is
1: Don Ameche wishing you good days, good nights, and good luck until we meet again.
0: Danny Thomas appeared through the courtesy of Metro-Goldwyn-Mayer, producers of The Sea of Grass. Danny Thomas's songs were written by Jerry Seelan, with special music by Carmen Dragon.
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3: That's The Dream Show from April 20th, 1947. Don Ameche, Francis Langford, along with Danny Thomas, Carmen Dragon and his orchestra, and Toby Reed doing the announcing there for Dream Shampoo, as heard on NBC. Hope you enjoyed that. Time for This Month in Music History.
4: Would you like to hear a little music from 1998?
3: Sure, why not?
4: It's a classic year,
3: yeah,
4: right?
3: Sure.
4: Let's hear the first song.
3: All right.

0: What is it, Carl? There you go. I don't want to miss a thing. Aerosmith.
1: Oh, that's Aerosmith.
0: Yeah. This was for the 1998 film Armageddon.
1: Oh, it is.
0: Which Steven Tyler's daughter Liv Tyler starred in.
1: Right.
0: And he wrote that song.
1: With Ben Affleck, right? Was Ben Affleck in that Armageddon? I thought so.
0: I think he was, actually.
2: Yes, he was.
0: And also, there were some other songs performed by Aerosmith.
1: Was I in that movie, too?
0: I think you were.
1: I might have been in that movie, too.
0: I think you were. You sang a song. Didn't you sing with Aerosmith in that film?
1: I might
0: have. Sweet Emotion. I think that was your song. Yeah. Good one.
1: I was doing a lot of acting back then in 1998.
0: Acting,
1: so.
0: Singing, dancing, you know, the whole nine yards.
1: Traveling to the moon. I actually went past the moon one time, you know.
0: Well, you did study in college.
1: That's true.
0: You
1: know, that's true.
0: You did study to be an astronaut.
1: I did study to be an astronaut. Right. I took up space.
0: I was hoping you wouldn't give the punchline. I was just going to leave it right there, but
1: okay.
0: Darn it.
1: But I don't want to miss a thing. Well, thanks, Lisa.
0: Yeah, we've got many more every hour.
1: All right, when we come back, it's more of Hollywood 360. Stick around.
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1: 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And we'll also play Beat the Host, right, Lisa?
0: That's exactly right. It is a big day coming up for Maya Rudolph. She's turning 50 on July 27th. So I thought we'd do a little Beat the Host about Maya Rudolph. 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We're looking for caller number 10.
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10: Hello, everyone. I'm Carl Amari, and this is Hollywood 360, the radio show that presents all things entertainment, including trivia contests and games, movie reviews, celebrity interviews, showbiz news, and classic radio shows. My co-host is the bodacious Lisa Wolf. In this hour, we'll present a thrilling drama on Escape, starring Ben Wright from 1953. But first, it's Beat the Host. In order to beat the host, a Hollywood 360 listener contestant named John must correctly answer more true or false trivia questions about Maya Rudolph than I. Lisa Wolf Hall is our moderator. Lisa, please say hello to John.
11: Hi, John.
10: Hi, John.
12: Hello, Lisa. Hello, Carl.
11: Glad you made it on. I know you're calling from Portland. How are things doing over there?
12: It's nice right now, but we're about ready to have a 100-degree day.
10: 100-degree day tomorrow?
12: Monday through Friday.
11: Oh, that's right. Wow, that sounds fun.
10: Yeah, you could crack a few eggs on the sidewalk, make some fried eggs. That'll be good.
11: Well, this segment's about Maya Rudolph. She's having a 50th birthday on July 27th. So in her honor, we will do a little Maya Rudolph. And John, we're going to start with you. It is either true or false. Right? Mm-hmm. Okay. John, Dionne Warwick is Maya Rudolph's aunt. Is that true or false?
10: No, she's not her uncle.
12: That is 100% true.
10: Ooh, he sounded very, very, very sure of that. I'm going to have to go with John on that.
11: I just made that up. So if that's true,
10: John,
11: then I have a great imagination.
10: John,
11: because
10: sold it.
11: Dionne Warwick is not Maya Rudolph's aunt, but I'll tell you what it is. Maya Rudolph is the daughter of Minnie Riperton. Do you know who that is?
10: No.
11: That's a she's a soul singer.
10: Oh.
11: So that's the only celebrity.
10: John sold it, though.
11: I know, John.
10: I mean,
11: you sounded
10: really
11: pretty sure. You know, you got to fake it until you make it, right?
10: Yeah.
11: All right. So you guys are doing great.
10: Yeah.
11: Carl, after college, Maya Rudolph began her career with the improv comedy troupe Improv Asylum. True or false?
10: Improv. Sounds like you couldn't have made that up. I'm going to say that's true.
11: John?
12: I'm going to take the high road and say the exact opposite of Carl. That's false.
11: Very good, John.
10: Ah,
11: thank you so much for following how you're supposed
10: to.
11: It is not Improv Asylum. It is called The Groundlings. That was her improv
10: Groundlings
11: comedy troupe.
10: Ah,
11: so you were so close.
10: She's
11: so John's
10: so
11: on the board.
10: Tricky, that Lisa.
11: Well, you know, John and I are in cahoots here. So, John, Maya debuted as a featured player on Saturday Night Live in 2000 on a show hosted by Tina Fey. Is that true or false?
12: I'll say that is true.
10: That's false.
11: That is false.
10: Yeah, that's false. Because they started around the same time, so
11: well,
10: Tina Fey couldn't have hosted
11: it. She did
10: it.
11: Debut as a featured player, but the host in 2000, but the host was John Goodman.
10: All right, so here's
11: so
10: for John.
11: I just made up the Tina Fey
10: sorry,
11: part.
10: Sorry, John.
11: All right, but you guys are neck and neck here.
10: We're tied up.
11: This is a game. Carl, Maya turned down her first opportunity to audition for Saturday Night Live because she was cast in City of Angels, the TV show.
10: I'm going to say true.
11: Okay.
12: I'm going to say false.
11: Darn it.
10: Ah.
11: Darn it. It is absolutely true.
10: Here's for Carl. Here's for
11: all
10: John.
11: All right. We got this one, John.
10: Wait. Am I up? No, I'm up.
11: You're
10: by
11: up one.
10: Oh, I'm up by
11: right.
10: one.
11: No. We're gonna take care of that. John, Maya sang the song What a Feeling from Flashdance live on Saturday Night Live with Gwyneth Paltrow.
12: I'm going to say, against every conviction in my body, that is false.
10: I think it's true. I think it's true.
11: Oh, John, we're not in sync.
10: Oh, maybe you need
11: darn
10: to
11: it, it is true.
10: Be washing
11: it is
10: in a
11: true.
10: Sink, Lisa. Because
11: washing in a sink? What? What does that mean, Carl?
10: You said sink, and I'm thinking...
11: I know, but that doesn't make sense.
10: Wash your hands and toes and everything
11: Carl,
10: in a sink.
11: Nothing about you just said makes sense.
10: All right.
11: Okay.
10: So did I get that right?
11: You did.
10: And John? Oh, John.
11: We have
10: John.
11: One more question.
10: Oh, wait a minute. That means... I cannot lose.
11: That's true.
10: I like it when I cannot lose.
11: Oh, but, you know. Carl.
10: Yes?
11: Maya Rudolph was pregnant.
10: True. False. True. Doesn't matter. Can't lose.
11: Come on. Come on. Let's play. During the filming
10: all right,
11: of...
10: what? Start
11: all right.
10: over.
11: Oh, you're so excited you couldn't even hear me.
10: Yeah.
11: Maya Rudolph was pregnant during the filming of Bridesmaids with her third child, Jack.
10: I think she was pregnant, but you probably threw a bunch of other little tricks in there. But I'm going to still say true.
11: Okay.
12: Well, I can't win, so I'll say false.
11: Darn it! Darn it! That is absolutely true. It was her third child, Jack, and she was very pregnant during the filming. I don't know how they covered that up so well, but they did.
10: But the most important thing is...
11: The most important
10: for me,
11: thing is...
10: And that's for John. But you know what, John? It doesn't matter, John.
11: Sean, you have to call back. We have to try this again, okay?
10: Sean, what happened?
11: Oh,
10: what happened
11: man.
10: There, John? But you know what, John? I'm going to send you a 4-CD set of the Twilight Zone radio dramas. You are going to still be a winner because you're going to get that.
11: and we had fun.
10: And put some sunscreen on out there, would you, John?
12: Absolutely. Thank you very much.
10: My friend.
11: Bye,
10: thanks
11: John.
10: A lot. Appreciate you.
11: Bye.
10: Call back again, John. All right, when we come back, it is a broadcast of Escape. You won't want to miss it. Stick around.
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10: Escape, one of the greatest series from the golden age of radio. And you know, Escape, Lisa, was on CBS Network. And because of the popularity of Suspense, which had started earlier, Suspense started in 1942, Escape started in 1947. They were like, okay, we have this terrific show, Suspense, and it's all about mystery. mystery and horror, why don't we create a similar show, but make it about mystery and adventure, high adventure? We'll call that one, you know, the greatest high adventure series. So it was very similar to suspense, but you know what the one difference was? It did not have the big celebrity movie stars on every broadcast. Every once in a while, a Vincent Price or someone like that would appear on Escape. But for the most part, it was just like the greatest supporting actors. You know, William Conrad, Paul Frees, Frank Lovejoy. Those actors starred in Escape. So it didn't have as big a budget as Suspense. But as far as that, as far as anything other than that, it was like equal in the production values. Had great writing, great producers, directors. They had a full orchestra. So it was a really terrific program. And it lasted all the way to 1954. So it was seven seasons on the air. And we have a terrific episode for you right now. And it stars Ben Wright in the show. It's called A Sleeping Drought from April 5th, 1953. Here's part one now of Escape.
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0: deck of a stinking convict ship, becalmed in a yellow fog, while somewhere in the dark below you, free from the cells that held them, is a deadly band of murderers seeking out your life.
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That helps. 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You can never forget. Yet it's at night that you think about it, with the water outside rushing past the hull. That's when you think. And it can never be the same. You can't trust anybody. Never. Not a soul. I can tell you, you just can't trust them. Not even yourself.

0: What is it, mister?
1: Mr. Finch says he's ready to board, sir.
0: Oh, he is, eh? All right, well, I'm not stopping him.
1: Sir?
0: Hmm?
1: He insists on bringing them aboard one at a time.
0: What? Does he think I'm going to miss the tide? There's over 400 of them. It'll take hours.
1: That's what I said, sir, but he...
2: Mr. Finch, come aboard if you please.
1: I'm sorry, sir.
0: I could have resigned, stinking,
3: filthy, poor devil cargo. Da!
4: Everything I cockalorum, Captain?
0: No, everything is not I cockalorum. What in blazes do you mean ordering my mate about?
4: No offense intended, none taken, I hope.
0: I want those scurvy wretches aboard now. All of them. You put them below and we'll weigh anchor.
4: One at a time, sir. One at a time. We've got to search them.
0: Why didn't you do that before you took them out of jail?
4: You'd be surprised what those swine can pick up between jail and the docks, Captain. We've got to search them one at a time, and that's a fact. They're murdering devils, every last one of them.
0: Convicts came aboard one by one. I watched them. They were going from London to a land they'd never seen. A colony had bought them. Australia. 400. The sweepings and scrapings sorted out from the muck of the jails, with Finch in charge of them. Oh, I've carried dirty cargoes. Dyewood, for instance, crawling with scorpions and spiders, not to mention snakes. Then there's cattle. But this... Weeks and months at sea with a human cargo who'd as soon cut your throat as spit. And what made it worse was I felt sorry for the poor beggars. I watched them come aboard until there were two left.
4: Name?
2: Wilkes.
4: Search him.
2: Hey, take your bleeding hands off of me. I ain't got nothing. Ain't you stole me last
4: month? Shut your jaw!
0: That's enough, Finch. I won't have the cat used on my ship. They'll get enough of it where they're going.
4: You're a trusting soul, you are, Captain. Ah, how would you like that between your ribs? A touch of the cat's a lot better than letting this swine bring a knife aboard. Take him below! I don't know how they do it. Swelp me, I don't. You've got to watch them for knives. Next!
2: Right.
4: Ooh, here's a terror. Look at the size of him. Dangerous swine. Three murders in Australia. Escaped. He's in for it when he gets back. Name?
5: Abbey. Jonathan Abbey.
4: Abbey? Well, well. A gentleman in chains. I am sorry, Your Worship. Forgive us for daring to lay hands on Your Highness. I'm sure as how you've been wrongly accused.
0: That's enough, Finch.
4: Search him, then take him below. I want Mr. Jonathan Abbey shackled. He's a prize. We mustn't let anything happen to him.

0: From the day we left London docks, I'd taken a violent dislike to Finch. He seemed to be happiest when he was laying about him with his cat on the convicts herded like sheep below decks. He kept them quiet enough. But one night I decided to have it out with him in my cabin. I made it strong, I can tell you, so that even he could understand what I meant.
1: You all finished, Captain? All right, you hear me out. They're a bad lot. 400 of them all bound for Australia, and they don't want to go. You follow me? There's that bloke, Abbey. As soon as we touch Sydney, the game's up for him. They'll hang him, sure.
0: That does not mean that you have the right to make life even worse for them here.
1: Oh, no. If I don't, where do you think we'll be? What would you do if you were down there? I'll tell you. Get hold of this ship. That's what you're doing. It'd be easy.
0: They're locked in and we've got a guard.
1: Ah, you don't know them like I do. Yeah, there's another thing. When I searched them, there was 1 to 5 sovereigns stowed away on every man. Earned or stolen. That'll come to over £1,000 by my figures.
0: They're entitled to that money. It's little enough to take to a wild country.
1: It's true, but there's them down there what would slit the gullet of any man for a shilling. You asked me to dainty with them. Ah.
0: That's the way he talked to me. And I can tell you I didn't feel easy anymore. I did something I hadn't done for a long time. Brought 2 pistols out from ship's stores and kept them under my pillow. It was when we got around the Horn that the first convict died, from scurvy. We had to put him over the side, of course, and there was a lot of grousing. I went down to the hold with Finch. It was hot and stinking.
1: Now you let me talk to him, Captain, or I'll put it to rights.
0: You tell him it couldn't be helped.
1: Don't you mind, I'll tell him.
2: Oi! Here comes old Bloody Pot.
3: Hi, Finch. Did you steal the clothes off the poor beggar's back before you threw him in?
4: Men! Men!
2: We ain't men, dearie. We're dogs, or haven't you heard?
3: Why didn't you wait to bury poor old Smithy in the ground instead of chucking him in the sea?
4: Yeah. All right!
1: We've got another 2 or 3 weeks before we reach land. I'll make a bargain with you. The next one that dies, now it's getting nice and hot, I'll leave him down here. And you can take care of him and mourn him until we get to Australia. How's that? Half a crown, you don't keep him for 3 days.
2: That's old Bloody Pot, always a nose for business.
1: If you ain't satisfied with that, I'll see that hatch is closed down tight for the rest of the voyage. And you can boil for all of me.
0: That seemed to settle it for a time. I began to see that in spite of Finch's hardness with them, the prisoners knew he was master and behaved themselves. That is, most of them did. But there were others. And that's what began the trouble. We were 2 days out of the Cook Islands when it happened. Yes?
5: Captain, there's a man on deck. We brought him up from below. It's horrible. It's...
0: What happened?
5: One of the convicts, sir.
0: Oh, fight, eh?
5: Yes, sir.
1: Here we are, Captain. Mr. Darling ain't much of a surgeon, I must say.
5: Oh, I did what I could. He must have been dead before we got him up here.
0: He's been cut to pieces.
1: Not half, he ain't.
0: How did it happen?
1: Oh, I heard him shouting. When I went down the hole, there he was, propped up like against the bars. With his arms through, holding him up.
0: Poor devil.
1: Who, him? Nah, he's dead. There's others in for it, though.
0: What do you mean?
1: How do you think he got cut up like that? Knives, Captain. Knives!
0: But you searched them before they boarded.
1: I did, and struth, I don't know how they done it. Small knives, Captain. Small knives. And we're getting close to Australia, that's what it is. Whoever's got them knives is after money. The 1,000 quid or more what's on this cursed ship.
0: I don't see...
1: You're a trusting soul, you are, Captain. Well, maybe there's 12 of them, maybe 20 with knives. Follow me. They'll run the others and rob them blind. Gold sovereign, Captain, you didn't forget, did you? If anybody objects... Cut him up in small pieces like this one.
0: We've got to go down there and put a stop to it.
1: Yes, I don't think. How many guns you got aboard?
0: Well, 2 pistols and 4 muskets.
1: That's a fat lot of good.
6: Well, must take the sweep with the sour. We can try. There's no harm in that. Mark my words, Captain. Before we get to Sydney, all of us will probably have our throats cut. Come on.
7: All right, I'm confused because I said that the title of this show is A Sleeping Drought because it is spelled D-R-A-U-G-H-T. Now, that's on every log. That's on every escape log. It's spelled D-R-A-U-G-H-T, and that's drought, right? A sleeping drought.
8: Well, that's how you spell the word drought, and he said draft.
7: Draft. The announcer said a sleeping draft. So I'm interested to see at the end what,
8: right. So if it's,
7: you know,
8: a mispronunciation, maybe he or just, a misspelling.
7: Maybe he
8: right.
7: said it wrong. I don't know.
9: Ooh, maybe a radio rarity.
8: There
9: maybe
8: you go.
7: Yeah, Mike. Ooh, that's right. We're listening to Escape. It's from April 5th, 1953. I think it's called A Sleeping Drought. And this stars Ben Wright, along with a lot of other big actors in this as well. I hope you're enjoying it. We'll be right back. Stick around.
10: 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It's on.
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7: You know, I say this all the time, Lisa. I say our listeners, and we're, you know, we have listeners all over the globe. Our listeners are the smartest listeners in radio. They knew, I mean, we have been being deluged. Is that the word? We have been deluged with texts and emails that the British way to spell...
8: Yeah, it says in Middle English.
7: Okay.
8: Draft is... spelled... You can spell it D-R-A-U-G-H-T. Okay. So since this is a...
7: It's set in England or
8: right,
7: Britain or somewhere.
8: Right, and that's exactly why. So here, D-R-A-U-G-H-T would be drought, but there it's pronounced draft.
7: Okay, so we're...
8: I assume the announcer is pronouncing correctly.
7: Yeah, but it's spelled
8: right.
7: D-R-A-U-G-H-T.
8: Right, this is the British pronunciation.
7: But it's called...
8: So we've all learned something.
7: A sleeping draft.
8: There you go.
7: Aha.
8: That actually makes more
7: Aha.
8: sense. It's not like a sleeping drought. It makes no sense,
7: It's
8: actually.
7: Like a... It's like, what's, is there any other words like that? Probably, right?
8: Probably, but I don't know them.
7: You know, it's like Smythe and Smith, right?
8: No, it's not. It's, like that.
7: It's not? No. It's not like Smythe and Smith?
8: No.
7: All right. Well, anyway, Ben Wright starring in this.
8: But thank you to all our listeners for the information.
7: Smartest.
8: We did
7: smarter,
8: a little research on our own. A
7: lot smarter than me, that's for sure. April 5th, 1953 episode of A Sleeping Draft, spelled like drought, on Escape.
0: Finch and I, with two seamen, armed ourselves and went down into the hold and stood outside the bars. The men inside were quiet, very quiet. They just looked at us, dark-like.
1: You men!
0: I'll talk to them.
1: Now you listen to me. We know some of you are carrying knives. And I want you to throw them out here. Nothing further will be said about it if you do as I say. Well?
29: Oh, Captain. My porridge wasn't hot enough this morning. And please, sir, can I have sugar in it tomorrow?
0: That ain't the way to talk to this scum.
1: Captain, the gentleman. I'm not... You know me, don't you?
29: We know you all right.
1: You, Abby. You listen to me. I'm giving you until morning to throw them knives out of here. Till morning. If every blasted one ain't out of your dirty hands, I'm going to have you flogged, every ruddy one of you. 50 lashes. Do you hear that, Mr. Abby?
0: I'll think about it.
1: Till morning. Then 50 lashes. You think about that, Mr. Abbey.

0: morning, Captain Dear, and Mr. Finch.
1: You filthy scum, where's them knives?
2: Where they do the most good.
1: All right. I've given you a chance. I've played fair.
0: And no. Mr. Finch, sir, may I have a word with you?
1: Oh, come back to your senses, have you?
0: Now, bend close to the bars, because what I got to say, I got a whisper.
1: Well, what is it? What is it?
0: Well, now, it goes like this here.
1: Well, that's an 100 lashes, Wilkes. I'll take you first and handle the cat myself.
0: Oh, no, sir. Why not take him first? He won't feel it like I will.
3: The crowd of men parted suddenly, and from out of them was pushed what had once been a man. It fell against the bar.

0: Logan.
1: I can see you're sharper, you are. Nah, that's right. Too dangerous. We ain't armed for it.
2: We're in a nasty mood. We've got to be crafty, same as them.
3: I wish we could spill the old lot of them overboard.
1: And lose your contract for carrying them? Not bloody likely.
2: Here, listen here. I'll get them knives.
3: How?
2: It's Abby behind this. He tells them what's what. Get him out and the others will come around. Mark my words.
3: Are you going into the old...
1: Not yet.
2: Go in there. After we cut off their water and food, seal the hatch, you see what happens.
3: They'll die.
2: They'll die from knives then. Which do you want? They'll be begging you to take their ruddy knives in 3 days.
3: And if they don't?
2: We'll tell them to hand over Abby to us, that he's the one to blame for their misfortunes. They'll do it.
3: All right. If that's the only way,
0: I'll give the order.
4: But not just yet, Captain. We'll let them sit down there and wonder. They wonder what we're going to do about them. Some of them may get nervous. We let them wonder a bit.
5: I didn't see Finch the rest of the day. The barometer had fallen suddenly, and with it came a storm. I can tell you I had me hands full for the next 24 hours. There was no time to worry about what was going on in the hold of the ship, but I didn't think they'd have much stomach for knifing each other and killing. Next morning at breakfast, he didn't turn up at all. We searched the old ship, and then I went down into the hold. And that's where he was. And he hadn't died quickly. Someone had held him against the bars, and the others had... He hadn't died quickly.
6: Present for you, Captain.
5: Who did this? Who did it?
7: I wouldn't waste sleep mourning him, Captain. He was a bully and no better than us, except that he was outside.
5: Abby! Well, I thought you were shackled.
7: Yes, I was, but Mr. Finch kindly supplied the key to unfasten me.
5: You're going to pay for this. All of you.
8: Where are those knives?
6: In here, Captain. Want to come in and get them?
8: You'll pay for this.
7: You're repeating yourself, Captain. Good morning.
5: Blasted convict had dismissed me like I was a clerk in an office. There wasn't anything I could do about it. With Finch out of the way, they knew I was an easy mark. It was the nights that got on my nerves. I could hear things happening, lots of things. And it was awful. Those devils with the knives. Each morning we'd have to pull out 6 or 12, all cut about and bleeding. Most of them died. But those with the knives were getting money, money they stole from the victims. I began to be afraid of me crewmen, that one would take a bribe and let that murdering crowd out. I walked around with 2 pistols in my jacket all the time. And then, late one afternoon, something very bad happened. I was standing by the wheel.
6: Captain! Captain!
5: Here, Bosun!
6: He got out, sir.
5: Got out? Who? Who?
6: The big one, Abby. 2 of us were standing guard. We heard a scream. It was Abby. Said he'd been stabbed. Benson opened the grill to get in, and Abby bashed him on the head and bolted.
5: What about the others?
6: I got the girl close in time. They're safe enough. He must be somewhere on the ship, sir, unless he went overboard.
5: Not that one. He's up to mischief. Here, take one of my pistols, mister.
6: Aye, sir.
5: And pass out the muskets. I want every inch of the ship searched. If he puts up a fight, shoot him. Do you hear me? Shoot him. The night comes quickly in southern parts. Did you ever try to search a ship at night with lanterns? It's not easy. There are too many shadows, too many sounds which could be rats, or a murderer who's bigger than what you are and could choke your life out in half a minute. We couldn't find him, but he was somewhere aboard waiting his time. Because we were short-handed, what with the crew searching and all, I stood a watch, and I thought about that man whom Finch said had committed 3 murders in Australia.
7: Don't turn around, Captain. It's only a little knife, but don't move.
5: What do you want?
7: A talk?
5: I've nothing to say to the likes of you, Abby.
7: That may be, but I have an offer to make you. You know what I'm in for when we reach Sydney?
5: Finch told me. I've no pity for you, Abby.
7: I'm not asking for pity. I have an offer to make. The men below are planning to take the ship. I don't think they've got a chance, but they'll be killing. Those that have got the knives have got all the money, too. It's £1,200.
5: I'm aware of that, mister.
7: I can get the knives for you.
5: Huh?
7: All I want is a chance to get away.

0: way before the ship docks.
1: How do I know it's not a trick?
0: Turn around, Captain. Yeah. My knife. Will that convince you? You must have a pistol. You can shoot me if you want.
1: What makes you think you can get the knives away from them, Abby?
0: I can.
1: That's all you need to know. I couldn't help you openly, you know that. You're put aboard as a murderer, you're in my charge, and it's my job to turn you over to the police as soon as we arrive.
0: Then...
1: if you could get the knives, though, I might be able to give you a chance to clear out.
0: That's all I want. The chance.
1: All right. I must have a pistol.
0: What? A pistol?
1: You take me for a fool?
0: No, it's the only way to get the knives.
1: I give you this pistol, you shoot me down. Not likely.
0: If I'd wanted to do that, Captain, I'd have cut your throat 2 minutes ago.
1: You're a murderer.
0: I know.
1: You can't have it.
0: Then it's either them or your ship and probably your life.
1: Well?
2: You talk like a gentleman, Mr. Abbey, but suppose you want my pistol so's you can free him.
0: You just have to trust me, as I'd trust you to give me a chance to get away.
1: Oh. Here, take it.
0: What about the guards below? They'll shoot.
1: I'll take you down. I'll say I caught you.
0: How do I get out again when I've got the knives?
1: You send word that you want to see me.
0: All right. Captain, I'm trusting you now. I want that chance to get away.
1: We'll talk about it if you get the knives. Come on, I'll take you below now and you come back tomorrow.

0: Keep your voice low, Captain. They think I'm tricking you into making a bargain. They think I stole the pistol. I told them I had to have the knives to make you believe that we wouldn't make trouble. I said we'd take over the ship tonight.
1: What do you want me to do?
0: Leave me the key to the grill. I'll slip out tonight and bring you the knives.
1: Well, they'll want you to let them out, too.
0: I won't. I'll lock it.
1: How do I know you will?
0: You don't. You'll have to trust me, Captain.
1: Did they know about this plan?
0: All except for the fact that I'm going to lock them in once I'm out.
1: Give me the knives now.
0: No. They'd know something was wrong. I'd never get out alive. Give me the key.
1: All right, Abby. Here.
0: Tonight.
1: I waited. And I can tell you I didn't like it. The wind came up a bit and I knew that before sunrise we'd be in Sydney. That is, if I could trust a murderer. At 10 o'clock that night, there was a rap on my cabin door.
0: One of your crew nearly caught me coming down here. Well, I've kept my side of the bargain. The knives are all there. No, you needn't worry. Here's your pistol.
1: You may need it.
0: Thanks. Now, how do I get away?
1: We'll be in port in about 6 hours, if the wind holds. You stay aft in the longboat. When you hear the anchor go, drop over the side and swim for it. I'll try to anchor as close to land as possible before I take her in.
0: I can land without being seen. I've got some friends who'll hide me.
1: I don't want to know about it. You just remember, when the anchor lets go, that's your signal.
0: Thank you, Captain. I trust you and I'd like to shake hands with you.
1: I took the hand of the murderer and we shook hands like old friends. And then he was gone. 2 hours later, the wind went down, and in its place came fog, thick, mucky fog. I had my hands full, what with danger from other ships and the blasted current that mucks you about off the harbor entrance. By 3 o'clock, the fog had shut in properly, and the blissed tide ran us all over the place. But proper dangerous, I can tell you. We were about 15 miles offshore, and I didn't like the look of things. There's shoals thereabout, and so I sent the mate forward to heave the lead. I got a proper start when I heard him sing out,
2: "By the deep fog!"
1: We got off course right enough, and at this rate, we'd shear the bottom clean off her. I saw it was high time to bring the ship up and wait until we could see something. Let go the anchor!
2: Let go the anchor!
3: Give her 35 fathoms to the water's edge, bosun.
2: Aye, sir!
4: None too soon, sir. She was shoaling fast.
1: Blasted current must have been making 5 knots out to sea. Listen to her.
2: She's holding, sir.
1: The anchor. I forgot. The anchor. Abby! Abby! Abby! I went to the longboat. It was empty. He's heard the signal as the anchor paid out. He couldn't see in the fog. And had gone overboard into a 5-knot tide running straight out to sea, 15 miles from shore. He trusted me. And that's why I tell you, you shouldn't trust anybody. Sometimes it's hard sleeping at night when you hear the water outside and you think. That's when it's hard to sleep.

0: Under the direction of Anthony Ellis, Escape has brought you A Sleeping Draft by Weston Martyr, adapted by S.A. Bolt, and starring Ben Wright. Featured in the cast were John Dodsworth, Richard Peel, Charlie Lung, Alec Harford, and Eric Snowden. The special music for Escape is composed and conducted by Leith Stevens. Next week.
1: You are traveling east on a cross-country bus, while among your fellow passengers, seemingly innocent and friendly, are a man and a woman who plan to destroy you. 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

0: An auto race around the world. Impossible, you say? Well, it really happened in 1908. And tomorrow night, hear Van Johnson star in Around the World, the exciting suspense story of this unbelievable auto race. Van Johnson will be heard with the rest of Suspense's cast direct from the Waldorf Astoria Hotel, where an annual automobile show is taking place. 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
1: All right, that is Escape with a sleeping draft spelled D-R-A-U-G-H-T. So I learned something, Lisa.
2: Right, and they, you know, they sort of bring out the A-U like a draft.
1: Draft.
3: So if it's drought means draft, then what does it mean when there's no rain coming
2: down? Well, a drought doesn't mean draft. It's just spelled that way.
1: I don't know. It's you know, it is what it is. You know, when I was directing... Helena Bonham Carter in a production that I recently did, and there were some words in the script, she said them quite differently than they were in this. Like, I think, like, one of the things was, like, but there was words, and then she was saying it one way, and I was like, well, wait a minute. Are you sure, Helena, that it should be that way? She's like, well, yes, that's how we say it, you know? And I'm like, I didn't want to argue with Helena Bonham Carter, right?
2: She's probably right.
1: So I'm sure she was right. But she's like, oh, no, here in England, we say it this way, you know? And so I was like, okay, let's do it that way then. But I did ask her for a safety. I asked her to do it the other way, too, because
2: just to be sure.
1: I just want to make sure I had it both ways. But yeah, there's certain words in... across the pond that they say way different. I just didn't realize drought, D-R-A-U-G-H-T, was pronounced draft over there. Very interesting. Hope you enjoyed that Escape episode. And the star there, Ben Wright, and he did a great English accent. He was not English. He was an American actor. In fact, he was Hey Boy on... it was Hey Boy.
2: It's a little different.
1: He did all these different dialects, you know. He was a very, you know...
2: accomplished voice actor.
1: He really, really was. Other great actors in this, William Conrad, Charlie Lung, Escape. Hope you enjoyed it. From April 5th, 1953. Time now for this month in music history.
2: All right, we are going back to 1998.
4: Closing time. Open all the doors and let you out into the world.
3: Yes, this used to be our
2: 360. This used to be our closing song.
3: Theme, yeah.
1: Yeah.
2: Yes. Yeah, we did. We don't do that anymore. Anyhow, this is called Closing Time by Semisonic. It was released in 98 from their album Feeling Strangely Fine. And it was featured in a movie called Friends with Benefits. It was also on an episode of The Office.
1: Was it?
2: Mm-hmm. Which makes some sense.
1: Time. Yeah, it's a good song.
2: It is.
4: Go home, but you can't stay.
1: Can't you don't have to go home, but you can't stay here.
2: That's right. See ya.
4: I want to take me home. I know who I want to take me home.
1: All right, Lisa. Thank you.
2: Got it.
1: When we come back, it's more of Hollywood 360. Stick around.
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1: In our next hour, it's a detective episode of The Falcon, starring Les Damon from 1950. But first, we'll need a Hollywood 360 listener contestant to play Name That Tune with us. Right, Lisa?
2: That's exactly right. The theme of the night is classic songs. These are all classic rock songs.
1: You're into classic
2: this week. That's our theme of the evening. So give us a call if you'd like to play the game. 312-642-5600. We're looking for caller number 13.
1: All right, that's all in our next hour. We'll see you soon.
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0: And now, for the show reflecting on classic radio, Hollywood 360, with your host, Carl Amari.
1: You lost your magic. They knocked you off your game. Your Carlness went right out the window.
2: What's with this Carlness? It's not even a real word.
1: It's a conjunction, a preposition. It's a philosophy, a way of life. It's your name with "-ness attached to it.
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5: 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Well, actually, it's a little more than just a hobby. Reader's Digest is considering publishing two of my jokes.
6: Really?
5: Yeah.
7: From Hollywood, it's time now for... Honey Dollar.
8: Leave the gun. 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
10: Hello, everyone. I'm Carl Amari, and this is Hollywood 360, the radio show that presents all things entertainment, including trivia contests and games, movie reviews, celebrity interviews, showbiz news, and classic radio shows. My co-host is the savvy Lisa Wolf. In this hour, we'll present an exciting detective episode of The Falcon, starring Les Damon from 1950. But first, it's Name That Tune. Lisa Wolf Cullen will play short clips from popular songs, and a Hollywood 360 listener contestant named Ken and I will try to name that tune. Lisa, please say hello to Ken.
11: Yes, we've got Ken on the phone from Chicago to play the game. Hey, Ken.
10: Hi, Ken.
12: Hi. Hi, Lisa. Hi,
11: Hi,
12: Carl.
11: Great to have you with us.
12: I'm big fans of your Carl. The answer to your question of the last show was draft is a nautical term for how much a ship needs to float in the water.
10: Ah.
11: Oh, that's I see. So it has a different definition.
10: It's spelled D-R-A-U-G-H-T, huh?
12: Right, but it's pronounced D-R-A-F-T.
10: Interesting. Very interesting. Were you in the Navy?
12: No, I wasn't. No. I didn't look good in white.
11: Nobody does.
10: Ken, well, thank you for that explanation. Appreciate it, my friend. And we're going to play the game. Are you ready?
12: I am ready.
11: All right, so these are all classic songs from the 50s and 60s, rock songs. I'm going to play a clip and just shout out the title when you know it. Here's the first song.
13: Everybody that was
10: like a Rolling Stone.
11: Yes,
10: like a Rolling
11: you
10: Stone.
11: Got it. Like a Rolling Stone. Absolutely right. And this is by
10: Bob Dylan.
11: You know this song, John? I mean, Ken?
12: Yes, I know the song, but I didn't know the title.
11: Yeah, I know. It's tough. So this song was over 6 minutes long. And
10: it
11: so,
10: was?
11: Yeah, Columbia Records was very unhappy. The length was over 6 minutes, and they were hesitant to release it. Of course, it reached number two on the Billboard charts in 1965.
10: Wow. Yeah.
11: Good right. one.
10: Okay.
11: Okay.
12: Yes.
10: I'm up.
11: You're
10: I'm
11: up one.
10: I'm up one, Ken.
11: We'll slow him down, right, Ken?
10: All right.
11: Let's hear the second song.

0: I can.
1: This was their first number one song in the United States.
0: Was it? Was I on tour with him at this time or no?
1: No, not yet. You kind of came in a little bit later.
0: And I guess I went on tour a little later than this.
1: A little later, yeah.
0: All right, well, Ken
1: Great
0: and I
1: song.
0: Are tied up. We're
1: Here
0: tied
1: he
0: up.
1: Here he goes. Next song, 1971.
2: There's too many of you crying.
0: Marvin Gaye.
1: Yes.
0: There's far too many of you dying. Who sings better, me or Marvin Gaye?
1: Well, I can't hear him. Come on, guys. It's coming right here. There it is. What's going on?
0: It is? That's What's going on?
1: Yeah. It is. 1971.
0: All right, Ken.
1: Cyndi Lauper covered this song on her album True Colors, which came out in 86. You know her version?
0: No,
1: I don't have it here for you.
0: So
1: but.
0: Ken is up. Ken is up 2-1.
1: All right, here we go. Right, 1965. Ken.
0: Respect.
1: There it is. It's Respect.
0: By Aretha Franklin.
1: Yeah. Now, so this was originally released by Otis Redding in 65, and it became a hit in 67 for Aretha Franklin.
0: We are tied up.
1: Two Grammy Awards she got for this.
0: Ken's pretty good at this.
3: I'm getting nervous.
0: How many more so I can...
1: We've got two more.
0: Two more, Ken. We could tie, or you can win, or I can win.
1: All right.
0: That's pretty much the...
1: That's everything.
0: That's pretty much what'll happen.
1: My vote's
0: for Ken. One of those three things.
1: Let's go to the next song from 1966. I love the
0: colorful clothes you wear. That's the Beach Boys.
1: It is.
0: Dreaming? Something Dreaming?
1: That's a different song.
0: Dream Believer?
1: He's got it. Good Vibrations.
0: Ken.
1: Absolutely right. This is composed by Brian Wilson, lyrics Mike Love. And this was inducted in the Grammy Hall of Fame in 1994.
0: Good Vibrations. Good Vibrations.
1: I mean, talk about classic, right?
0: Citations. I'm bringing up good vibrations. Oh man, this is getting scary. I can only tie. The best I can do is tie.
1: All right, well, Ken, don't let him tie. Okay.
0: Oh my gosh.
3: Okay. All right. I hope it's an oldie.
1: It is. It's 1958. Let's go, Ken.
0: Oh man. Deep down in Louisiana, close to New Orleans, way back in the woods among the
1: evergreens. Oh, he's got it. That's exactly right. It's Chuck Berry. This was number two on the Billboard chart. This is one of the most recognizable songs.
0: Go, Johnny, go!
1: He's a little excited that he tied Ken.
0: Go, Johnny, go! Go! Go, Johnny, go! Go! Johnny, be good!
1: Well, there you go.
0: Man, Ken, formidable.
1: You guys had a good fight up there.
0: Wow, Ken. We duked it out. Ken, you and I duked it out, buddy.
3: Yeah, we tied up. That's
0: yeah,
3: good.
0: You know what? You're a great player. Oh, I like Ken.
1: Me too.
0: I like Ken. Ken.
3: Can you do one favor for me?
0: Yes, sir. What would you like? What would you like, Ken?
3: Could you play Misty for me?
1: I can't hear him.
0: Play what's that?
3: Can you play Misty for me?
0: Play Misty for me. So
3: it's
0: like
3: it's from the movie.
0: Yeah, play Misty for me. Clint Eastwood.
3: Clint Eastwood.
0: Right. All right. Yes. Well, you know what, Ken? You are going to receive a 4-CD set of the Twilight Zone radio drama. Sound good?
3: Oh, that sounds great. And weekend in Akron, Ohio.
0: You got it. Hey, you know what? Make sure you call back and play again. You're a great player, Ken.
1: Thanks
0: appreciate
1: a lot.
0: You,
1: it was
0: buddy.
1: Great to talk to you.
0: Yes, sir.
3: Okay, same here, Carl.
1: Bye, Ken.
0: Take care. All right, buddy. When we come back, it's the Falcons. Stick around.
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0: All right, we have an episode now of The Falcon. This is going back to November 5th, 1950, The Case of the Rich Racketeer. Here's Les Damon, part one of The Falcon.
8: The Kraft Foods Company brings you The Adventures of The Falcon, starring Les Damon.
9: Hello? Yes, this is the Falcon speaking. Oh, June. I was just thinking about you, Angela. The theater tonight? No, I'm sorry, I'm working on a case. Of course, I know those tickets were hard to get, but so was the murderer. And I've got a date with one in exactly half an hour.
8: This is Ed Hurley, friends, inviting you on behalf of the Kraft Foods Company to listen to The Adventures of the Falcon. You met the Falcon first in his best-selling novels. Then you saw him in his thrilling motion picture series. Now join him on the air when the Falcon solves the case of the rich racketeer. And now, the case of the rich racketeer. It's Sunday afternoon in New York City. A cab pulls up in front of a large Central Park West apartment building and two men get out. One of the men is big, beefy, and florid, while the other is slim and quick-moving. The two men hurriedly enter the building and ride the elevator up to the 10th floor, where florid face leads the way to one of the apartments and opens the door.
10: Hello? Hey, Flo. Guess my wife's not home yet. Come on, Garland. Come on in. Let's get the door.
11: Excellent idea, Sullivan. Excellent.
10: Wait there and leave your hat and coat on. Won't take me but a second to write a check.
11: Check?
10: Yeah, check.
11: I think I'd rather have cash, Sullivan. I was much too good in court this afternoon to warrant a check.
10: Okay, so you were good. You were swell. You were better than usual. And you're still the best business finagler in New York. But you're going to get a check.
11: Finagler is a nasty word. Almost as nasty as racketeer.
10: Yeah, but racketeer is better, Garland. You see, in my business, you don't have to pretend to be something you're not.
11: But you do have to be smart.
10: Yeah, that's right. You have to be smart. Now then, here's your check. Take it and blow. I got a date in a little while.
11: Only $1,000?
10: You're lucky to get that much. Hey, don't tear that up.
11: Why, you cheap chiseling punk. I saved your fat neck this afternoon. An income tax evasion charge is the only way they catch guys like you. And I cleared you. I got you off scot-free because there wasn't any evidence of the money you made. They could have ruined you.
10: Yeah, but they didn't.
11: No, they didn't. And I'll tell you why they didn't. Because I advised you not to keep any records or books. I told you to keep your profits on hand in cash and not to keep it in any banks.
10: So what?
11: So I want my share now and I want it in cash. I know you've got more than 300 grand salted away.
10: You're crazy, Garland.
11: No, no, I'm not. I know you've got that money, Sullivan, and I want my share. I want it right now and fast. I want $30,000, and I want it in cash.
12: Oh, why, you stupid little... Hey, that's the way you want to play it, huh?
11: That's the way, Solomon. I'm not bluffing. Loaded, and I'm not afraid to use it. So if you want to enjoy your freedom, hand over the 30 grand.
12: Now, look, Garland, be reasonable. Put that gun away.
11: Not a chance.
12: But you're wrong. I swear you are. I'm broke. That $1,000 check I just wrote will practically wipe me out.
11: You expect me to believe that?
12: It's true. Now, listen. I know you deserve a bigger fee, but I can't give it to you now. Later, I'll try.
11: No, quit stalling, Sullivan. Where's the money? I know you got it.
12: I dumped it in an oil deal out west. I thought I could really clean up, but something went wrong.
11: You never took a chance in your life, and an oil well is a gamble. You're a sure thing player. Come on, Sullivan. Getting tired of holding this gun. Where's my $30,000?
12: I tell you, Garland,
11: get it quick, Sullivan, or I'm going to pull this trigger. What the...
13: Larry, what in the world...
12: Look out, Flo. This gun might...
14: No, you don't.
12: Oh, yes, I do.
14: Oh.
12: That's better. I'll just keep this gun as a souvenir. Now get out of here before I break it over your head.
13: What's going on here, anyway?
12: Shut up. Okay, Garland, get going.
11: You made a mistake, Mr. Sullivan. A big mistake. I want that 30 grand, and I intend to get it.
12: That little bum might have killed me with his gun if you hadn't opened the door and banged into him.
13: That's too bad. If I'd known, I'd have waited outside in the hall.
12: What?
13: You heard me.
12: What's eating you?
13: You are.
12: Come on, come on. Spill it. What's on your mind?
13: A blue-eyed, baby-faced little blonde, Bonnie Shaw.
12: Bonnie? What are you talking about?
13: Get wise to yourself, Larry. Did you really think you were kidding me? Don't you think I know where you've been spending your evenings?
12: Now, wait a minute, Flo. You don't know what you're talking...
13: Take your hands off me, you big ape. I've been a sap for a long time, but now you're going to pay and pay plenty.
12: How did you find out about Bonnie and me?
13: A little bird told me.
12: I said, how did you find out?
13: And I said, a little... You're going to be sorry for that, Larry. Very sorry.
12: Yeah? But not as sorry as you're going to be. Your little bird didn't tell you quite enough. Sure, I've got a girl named Bonnie Shaw, and I'm nuts about her. I'm going to divorce you and marry Bonnie just as soon as possible.
13: Really?
12: And I got more news for you, too, baby. Just in case you think you're going to hook me. I'm broke. I've been wiped out completely. You can't get a dime out of me.
13: That's too bad, isn't it?
12: Yeah, it's a shame. I feel so bad about it, I'm apt to bust out crying if I hang around here any longer. So get away from that door and let me out.
13: Sure, Larry, I'll let you go. But not with Bonnie Shaw.
12: Try and stop me.
13: Wait, Larry. You're forgetting something, aren't you?
12: Now look, Flo. Put that gun down.
13: Larry, I only wanted to hand it to you. It belongs to your lawyer friend. Don't you want to give it back to him?
12: Why, yes. Maybe I'd better.
13: No. On second thought, I don't think he needs it as badly as I do.
12: You?
13: Yes, darling. I've just thought of a wonderful use for it.
12: Well, what are you going to do?
13: Why, can't you guess, Larry? I'm the forgotten middle-aged wife who's been dropped without a cent. I'm going in the bedroom and blow my brains out.
12: Ho, ho, ho, don't kid me, baby. You'd never do that.
13: You're so right, darling. I'd never, never do that.

0: Sorry I'm late, Barney, but...
1: Nice little hideaway you got here, Sullivan. Miles from the city. Woods all around. Lake out front. You couldn't have picked a sweeter love nest.
2: Who are you?
1: My name's Shaw. I'm Tom Shaw.
2: Shaw?
1: Yeah, I got a sister named Bonnie. Mean anything to you?
2: You're Bonnie's brother?
1: That's right.
2: Where is she?
1: She'll probably be along in a few minutes.
2: Say, I don't get this. Bonnie didn't tell me you'd be here.
1: She didn't know it.
2: And what are you doing here?
1: I'm telling you to stay away from Bonnie.
2: Maybe she'll have something to say about that.
1: Bonnie's just a kid. She doesn't know what she's doing.
2: Now, look, Shaw. You got the wrong idea. I'm crazy about Bonnie. We're in love. We're going to get married.
1: No, you're wrong, Sullivan. And even if you meant it, I'd die before I'd let her throw herself away on a grafting racketeer like you. Guy who's old enough to be a father, who's already married.
2: You told my wife about Bonnie.
1: Sure, I told her.
2: Why, you little...
3: My jaw.
2: Next time, it won't be your jaw. It'll be your neck. Now, get out of here and stay out.
1: Yeah. Yeah, I'll get out, Sullivan. But I'm coming back with a gun.
4: Operator.
2: I want to call New York City.
4: What number, please?
2: You'll have to look it up. I want to make a person-to-person call to Mike Waring, the private detective who's known as the Falcon.
5: You got the bluest eyes. Yeah, they go so well with it. Hand me the phone, will you, Angel?
6: Don't answer it, Mike. Let it ring.
5: I got to hand it to me, huh?
6: Oh. All right.
7: Hello?
5: Like that.
2: Yes?
7: Is this Mike Waring, the Falcon?
5: Yes, it's the Falcon speaking.
7: Must be something wrong with this connection. For a second, I thought...
5: Oh, never mind what you thought. Just tell me what you want.
7: I want to hire you.
5: Right now?
7: Yes. Why? Are you working on something else?
5: Yes, I am.
7: Well, then drop it. This job's important to me, and I'm willing to pay plenty if you'll come out here right away.
5: Where are you?
7: In my cottage at Teller Lake.
5: Oh, it's 10:30 now. I couldn't get there much before midnight.
7: I know that.
5: All right, what's the job?
7: I'm working on a very important deal at the moment, and it's absolutely necessary to keep my movements secret. I'm pretty sure that somebody's been following me this evening. I want you to find out who it is.
5: You say money is no object, Sullivan?
7: None at all.
5: Okay, keep talking then. Just exactly where is this cottage of yours?
8: All right, that's the first portion of the Falcon. Lisa says Falcon, and I say Falcon. What do you think it is, Lisa Wolf?
9: I don't know that I'm correct. That's just how I pronounce
8: Lisa Wolf,
9: it.
8: No E.
9: That's right.
10: It's Falcon.
9: It sounds but like every time you say Falcon, it sounds
8: saying
9: different to
8: Falcon
9: me.
8: Falcon.
9: Yeah, but again, we don't know what, you know, I don't know what accents
8: I guess
9: they
8: this
9: have.
8: Show is all about how you say words.
9: This
8: Falcon.
9: Particular show
8: draft,
9: is pronunciation.
8: Drought.
9: It's called pronunciation
8: Falcon,
9: or enunciation.
8: Falcon. Yeah.
9: I say Falcon, you say Falcon.
8: You say
9: Let's
8: Smythe,
9: call the whole
8: I
9: thing
8: say
9: off.
8: Smith. This is an episode of The Falcon, and it's called The Case of the Rich Racketeer, or Racketeur. It's actually Racketeer. And Les Damon is the Falcon. November 5th, 1950. We'll get back to it in just a few minutes. Stick around. We'll be right back.
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9: Right.
8: I mean,
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9: Because it is a lover's bundle.
8: And you know, honest to goodness, Lisa, when people get the book,
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8: they're a lot of them are very kind, and they let me know. 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
9: right.
8: This book was going to be so big. Huge coffee.
9: It's very entertaining.
8: It weighs
9: entertaining.
8: Like 5 pounds.
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8: it's
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9: We got it now.
8: All right, we're listening to The Falcon, starring Les Damon. The Case of the Rich Racketeer. Here's the conclusion.
21: Hello?
23: Mrs. Sullivan?
21: Yes. Who's this?
23: The same guy who called you this morning.
21: You mean about my husband?
23: That's right.
21: Who are you anyway?
23: Never mind who I am. I just found out where your husband is meeting Bonnie Shaw.
21: Where?
23: In the last cottage down the road on Tallow Lake. He's there now waiting for her. If you're interested in keeping him, you better go out and bring him home right away.
21: And if I'm not interested?
23: Well, in that case, you might drop him a farewell note. Because I have a hunch he's going on a long, long trip.
24: It's an hour and a half later. Mike Waring has just stopped his car outside Larry Sullivan's secluded cottage at Tallow Lake. The light is on in the living room, but the house and countryside are strangely quiet. Mike walks up to the front door and knocks. There's no answer, no sound from inside. He opens the door and stops suddenly. Across the room, with her back pressed tensely against the closed bedroom door, stands a beautiful, young, very frightened blonde.
25: Oh, sorry, I didn't mean to scare you. When I knocked and nobody answered,
21: I'm,
25: I...
0: not scared.
24: You better try again, Angel. It's not that cold in here.
0: I don't understand.

0: Please.
1: Now, don't try to kid me, Angel. If Sullivan's changed his mind about needing a detective, he's not going to brush me without getting out his checkbook.
0: No, no, please don't open it.
1: No wonder you got the shakes. Blood gives me the jitters, too.
2: This Sullivan?
0: Yes.
1: With a bullet hole in the back of his head.
0: Larry.
1: Okay, you can cut out the act. I'm not impressed.
0: Act?
1: Yes, where's the gun?
0: The gun?
1: The gun you killed him with. It's not here. Where is it?
0: You think I killed Larry?
1: You just tried to get rid of me. You're scared, silly, and you knew he was in there.
0: No. No, you're wrong. I didn't shoot Larry. I just got here a few minutes ago. I found him in there. I was frightened. I didn't know what to do.
1: Why were you tailing him tonight?
0: I don't understand.
1: He told me on the phone that somebody was following him. That's why he hired me. He wanted me to find out who it was.
0: I wasn't following Larry. I came here to meet him tonight. I loved him. We were going to be married just as soon as his wife divorced him.
1: He already had a wife?
0: Yes. She killed him. She must have found out about us and come here tonight.
1: That's possible. She might have been the person who was following him.
0: Of course it must have been his wife, don't you see?
1: Well, not yet, but a little outside help might clear it up. Where's the phone?
0: What are you going to do?
1: Call the police.
0: No, no, wait. I mean, you've got to understand about us, about Larry and me.
1: Yeah, sure, I know. You can tell me all about it after I put in this call.
0: No, please don't call him
1: now,
0: until...
1: look, Angel, you can't pump bullets at a bald spot without letting the police in on the fun. Somehow, I don't think they'd like it at all. Bonnie Shaw,
3: Yes, Mr. Waring. I've told you the truth. Larry and I loved each other. I had no reason to kill him.
1: Sullivan told me he was working on some sort of big deal. Do you know anything about it?
3: No, he never told me about his business.
1: What about Sullivan's wife? Did you know...
3: What's the matter?
1: Just heard somebody out on the porch. Keep talking, Angel.
3: I'm sure she must have found out about us.
1: What is it? Looking for somebody?
3: Tom, what are you doing here?
1: You know this fellow?
3: Oh, yeah, of course I know him. He's my brother.
4: Bonnie, you've got to listen to reason. Come home with me. You can't throw yourself away on a no-good racketeer like Sullivan.
3: Tom, you're hurt. What happened to your jaw?
4: I came here earlier tonight to talk to Sullivan, but he couldn't see things my way. We had a fight and he hit me.
1: Is that why you shot him?
4: Why? Wait a minute. What's going on here? Who are you?
1: A lot of people call me the Falcon.
4: Bonnie, what's happened? Where's Sullivan?
1: He's lying in there on the bedroom floor with a bullet hole in the back of his head.
4: He's dead?
1: Definitely.
4: Go on me. What's the idea?
1: I just wanted to see if you had a gun.
4: What, are you satisfied?
1: No, you could have thrown it away out there in the woods.
4: You think I killed Sullivan?
1: You said you had a fight with him tonight.
4: Yes, we had a fight, but I didn't kill him. I was plenty sore when he threw me out, but I cooled off after I called his wife.
1: You called Sullivan's wife tonight?
4: Yes.
3: Why, you contemptible
1: little... All right,
3: little...
1: take it easy, Angel.
4: I did it for your own good, Bonnie.
1: And Sullivan's wife did know about him and Bonnie.
4: Of course she knew. Wait a minute, maybe she did.
3: Of course she did it.
1: Why did you come back here, Shaw?
4: Well, after I called Sullivan's wife, I got to thinking. I thought that if she came out here, maybe the two of us could break this up.
1: Oh, sure. The police are going to love that story.
4: Did you call the cops?
1: Yes, of course. They'll be here any minute.
4: I'm getting out. They're not going to find me here.
1: Not so fast.
4: Get out of my way!
3: You knocked him out.
1: Yes, well, he'll get over it. And it might jar him into telling the truth when the police wake him up.

0: then my husband took the gun away from Mr. Garvin and told him to get out.
1: Did you tell the police about that?
0: Well, certainly I told them. They seemed to think that Tom Shaw was the killer. Of course, they said they'd question Mr. Garland this morning.
1: Mm-hmm. Did you leave this apartment last night, after your husband went out?
0: Why, no.
1: Could you prove that?
0: I don't think so. Why? What are you driving at, Mr. Waring?
1: Your husband was running around with another woman, and you had just found it out.
0: Do you think I killed Larry?
1: Your motive is even better than the others.
0: Oh, that's ridiculous. I couldn't kill anybody.
1: You seem to be taking your husband's death pretty calmly. No tear-stained handkerchiefs or swollen eyes.
0: Why should I pretend? He meant nothing to me anymore. I didn't even mind the fact that he had this girl, Bonnie Shaw.
1: You weren't jealous?
0: Certainly not. I knew he was going to leave me, but I didn't care at all. I'll be honest with you, Mr. Waring. If I could have gotten money from Larry, I might have tried to hang on to him, or at least make him pay plenty to get rid of me. But he was wiped out. He didn't have a dime.
1: Your husband was broke?
0: Yes.

0: He told me so last night, just before he went out. So you see, he was of no more use to me. I actually was glad he was going to leave me, but I certainly had no reason to kill him.
1: I see.
0: Oh, excuse me.
1: Yes, of course.
0: Mr. Gold.
2: Oh, forgive me for calling so early in the morning, Mrs. Sullivan. I wanted to see Larry before he went out. I'm sorry about that trouble we had last night, and I want to apologize.
0: You don't know about...
1: Is this the business manager you were telling me about?
0: Yes, this is Mr. Garland.
2: Well, what's wrong, Mrs. Sullivan? Where's Larry?
1: He was murdered last night.
2: Larry's dead?
0: Yes.
2: Why? Well, that's terrible. I had no idea.
1: Did you read the morning papers?
2: No, you see, I was upset about that quarrel last night, and I wanted to hurry over here as fast as possible.
1: Mm-hmm. That quarrel last night gives you a pretty swell motive, darling.
2: I didn't even know about the murder.
1: Yeah, well, you could be lying about that.
2: No, I'm not lying.
1: But you did threaten him.
2: Well, I was only bluffing. He owed me money, and I wanted it. I swear I didn't shoot Larry. I couldn't have done it. He took my gun away from me. It's still here.
1: There are other guns.
2: Well, I tell you, I didn't do it.
1: Tell me about this money you say Sullivan owed you.
2: Well, I did some financial work for him, and I felt he owed me a much larger fee than he was willing to pay. Naturally, that made me angry, and I guess I lost my head. I had the gun in my pocket.
1: Why?
2: Well, I always carry it. I have a license for it. There are certain people who have threatened me from time to time.
1: Okay. So you pulled the gun on Sullivan.
2: Yes. I thought I might frighten him into paying me what I wanted. It did frighten him, and he told me the truth.
1: The truth?
2: Yes, he was broke. He literally couldn't pay me. At first, I didn't believe him, but he finally convinced me that he was telling the truth when Mrs. Sullivan came in unexpectedly and gave him the chance to grab the gun.
1: Did Bonnie Shaw know that Sullivan was broke?
2: And who is she?
1: Well, didn't you know Sullivan had a young girlfriend?
2: No, I had no idea. I mean, I only knew him professionally. He never discussed his personal life with me.
0: Mr. Waring, isn't it just possible that...
1: That Bonnie Shaw killed your husband?
0: Yes.
1: That's why I wondered if she knew Sullivan was broke. He might have been stringing her along, telling her he was rich, and last night she may have found out the truth.

0: Hello, Mike.
1: What? What are you doing in my apartment, Bunny?
0: Mike, I've been trying to find you all morning.
1: You don't waste much time, do you, Angel? It was Mr. Waring last night.
0: Oh, I'm sorry. It just slipped out.
1: Uh-huh. We'll make it a habit, huh? I like the intimate touch.
0: You look tired.
1: Yeah, I know. Working for nothing always wears me out.
0: I don't understand.
1: I've been using my talents out of pure curiosity this morning. Sullivan hired me last night, but he didn't pay me any money.
0: Then maybe you let me hire you.
1: You?
0: Yes, Mike. You've got to help Tom.
1: Have they arrested him?
0: Not yet, but they held him for questioning all night. He denies the murder, so they had to let him go this morning because of lack of evidence. But I want to hire you to find the real murderer.
1: Are you sure about that?
0: Of course. Oh, please, Mike, please let me hire you to clear Tom.
1: I cost money, you know.
0: I don't have very much, but I'll try.
1: That mink coat you're wearing doesn't exactly look like a ticket to the poorhouse.
0: Don't let this coat fool you. I didn't pay for it. Larry gave it to me as a present.
1: Sullivan gave you that coat?
0: Yes.
1: When?
0: About a week ago. Why, what's wrong?
1: Sullivan claimed he was broke.
0: But that's ridiculous. He had lots of money. In fact, he told me he just made a tremendous killing in some sort of business deal, and that's why we...
1: That's why you what?
0: No, nothing.
1: Now, come clean, Angel. If you want my help, you've got to tell me the truth.
0: All right, Mike. I'll tell you the truth. Larry wasn't broke, I know. You see, we weren't going to wait for his divorce. We were going to South America together. In fact, he already had the steamer tickets.
1: And a stack of money in cash?
0: Yes.
1: You know where that money is?
0: No, Mike, I don't. I swear I don't.
1: You wouldn't lie to me, would you, Angel?
0: No, Mike, I wouldn't lie to you. I couldn't, you know that, darling.
1: Well, that's a nice try, but you'd have to do better than that. All right, wrap that mink around your lovely shoulders. We're going treasure hunting.
0: Where to?
1: Out to Sullivan's cottage on Tallow Lake.
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1: An hour has passed since Mike set out for Tallow Lake with Bonnie Shaw. Now they've arrived.
0: Mike, look.
1: Yeah, it looks like a cyclone hit the place. Well, I'm not surprised.
0: The murderer was here searching for the money.
1: Yes, of course.
0: And he's beaten us to it. He must have found it if Larry had it hidden here.
1: Now, don't be too sure about that, Angel.
0: You don't think the money was here?
1: Oh, yes, I'm sure it was here. And I think it still is.
0: But why?
1: Well, look at this room. Everything is torn up, drawers are emptied, pillows slashed, rugs thrown back. Nothing's been overlooked.
0: I don't understand.
1: Now, that's simple, Angel. If the place was only partly torn up, it might mean the killer had found the money. But everything in here has been gone over carefully, and more than once. That means he hasn't found it yet.
0: Then Mikey may still be here. Maybe we interrupted him.
1: Yes, maybe, but I've got another idea I like a lot better.
0: What?
1: The murderer knew about the money, but didn't get a chance to search for it last night after killing Sullivan. So this morning early, the killer came back out here, went over the cottage, but couldn't find the money. So the murderer got the bright idea of hiring me, a detective, to help find the missing cash.
0: Mike, you don't think that
1: Well, after all, Angel, you knew about the money and the others didn't.
0: Oh, Mike, the others could have known. Even Tom could have known about it.
1: Yeah, sure, but I don't... down on the floor, quick!
0: What happened?
1: Yes, I owe you an apology, Angel. We did interrupt the murderer, and he just tried to kill me.
0: And he's out there in the woods. He may try to come up here...
1: Hold it.
0: What is it?
1: Listen.
0: Car.
1: Yeah, he must have hidden it in the woods. He missed once and decided not to try again, so...
0: What's the matter?
1: Look over there on the floor.
0: Wall mirror. A bullet smashed it.
1: Yes, and look what was hidden behind the glass.
0: An envelope.
1: Uh-huh. An envelope. and full of $1,000 bills.
0: Larry's money.
1: Oh, brother, that's irony for you. The murderer couldn't find it, but his bullet did.
0: He's not a very good shot.
1: Wait a minute. Shot.
0: What?
1: Thanks, Angel. You just told me something I should have known 3 hours ago.
0: What do you mean?
1: The murderer. I know who it is now.
0: Who, Mike?
1: Sullivan's lawyer, Arthur Goff.

0: Well, would you like a drink now?
1: Not until you tell me how you knew Garland was the killer.
0: Well, now that the police have caught up with him, I guess I can. You see, Garland made one little slip. A slip that I didn't recognize until you mentioned the word shot. Then it clicked suddenly.
1: What?
0: Well, you see, when I talked to Garland this morning, he claimed he didn't even know about the murder.
1: Yes.
0: Well, neither Mrs. Sullivan nor I told him any of the details, yet he knew Sullivan had been shot. He said, I swear I didn't shoot Larry. Well, Sullivan might have been stabbed, poisoned, or bashed over the head for all he knew. So how else would Garland have known Sullivan had been shot unless he himself had done the shooting?
1: Mike, you're wonderful. I'd never have thought of that.
0: Well, you're not a detective, Angel.
1: No. But I might like to be a detective's wife.
0: All right, swell. I know a couple of boys in the force who'd love a wife like you.
1: Okay, Mike, you win. But you can't blame me for trying, can you?
0: No, not me. I like persistent women.
1: Oh, good. I'll have that drink now.
0: Okay.
1: Then I promise to try again.
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4: That's The Falcon, November 5th, 1950. The Case of the Rich Racketeer, starring Les Damon with Ed Hurley. He used to say, it's little old me, Ed Hurley, doing the announcing there. Hope you enjoyed that. Time for This Month in Music History.
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0: but it's
1: Gloria
0: Shania.
1: Gaynor?
0: It's Shania Twain.
1: Oh, Shania Twain.
0: On You're Still the One. It's a Grammy Award winning song.
1: Shania Twain.
0: Written also and recorded by Shania Twain. Released on her album called Come Over in 19...
1: It's called Come Over?
0: Come On Over.
1: Come On Over.
0: Come On Over.
1: Come On
0: it,
1: Over.
0: Peaked at number one on the Billboard charts for 9 weeks.
1: Did it peak a boo or just peak?
0: Just peak.
1: Oh.
0: Just peak.
1: Shania Twain.
0: Shania Twain.
1: Yeah. She's good.
0: She's great.
1: I like Shania Twain.
0: Good. It's a little slow for you, but I like it.
1: Shania Twain.
0: Like Mark Twain?
1: Yeah. Twain. Yeah. I wonder if she was any relation.
0: Probably. They're probably siblings.
1: All right, thanks, Lisa. More of Hollywood 360 after this short break.
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1: In our next hour, it's a comedy episode of the Phil Harris and Alice Faye Show from 1948. But we'll start things out by playing Is It Real or Is It Ridiculous? The music edition. Right, Lisa?
0: That's right. I think that's your favorite segment, Carl. I've got some great songs and some possible facts on those songs. You're going to let me know if they're real or ridiculous. Have a little bit of fun.
1: How does it work?
0: Huh? What
1: like,
0: did you say?
1: What did you do?
0: You weren't listening.
1: Huh?
0: What?
1: What?
0: We'll explain it in the next hour.
1: What? No, I do like Is It Real or Is It Ridiculous,
0: I
1: the
0: like
1: music
0: it
1: edition. So that's all in our next hour. We'll see you soon.
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0: God bless you for letting me be of service to you this morning. The radio program that's unabashed about being a radio program, first and foremost, and that way you can take us wherever you want. I mean, just grab onto the handles and carry me along. 434-882-4217 as we try to make sense of it all each morning here across the Talk Media Network. Our dear friends there had a great conversation with the boss over the weekend about costs of travel. Both of us were traveling quite a bit over the weekend. And I'm telling you something, I don't know what it is, and I'm pretty sure you and I are paying for the subsidies that make it possible. But if you can do E88 in your car, and that's any car that was manufactured after 2004, and my wife just despises that. She has a 2001 Honda Accord. I have a 2004 Jeep Grand Cherokee. So I can use the E88. She can't. What? Nope. Didn't do the cash for clunkers. Nope. Didn't do it. But it's so much less expensive if you can find it. I think it's Speedway and Sheets, or it's Raceway. It's one of the ways we'll carry some of the E88, but definitely the Sheets as well. I think I paid $3.16 for the last fill up on our travels back from New York over the weekend. So, and I'm just saying, if you can, you can. I think it would behoove. It still baffles me a little bit as to why more places don't have the stuff on tap in the first place. But again, it is what it is, business decisions. But we gather on this Monday morning. I'll tell you what went on last night. I will give you my learned analysis of same. And then it's on you to tell us how it's impacting you where you are at 434-882-4217. That is the text message hotline. You can also do up the phone call if you have the time. Mornings can be a little crazy. I understand that. So we'll give you the text message or emails. Come into jtinthemorningradio@gmail.com. It is what it is, what it is, what it is, what it is, what it is, what it is. There. Get that earworm out of your head while I tell you that President Trump announced yesterday a pause in planned U.S. strikes against Iran, citing rapid progress towards a deal to end the war. Parameters of the deal would include Iran reopening the Strait of Hormuz and halting attacks on neighboring countries, including Iranian proxy militias, in exchange for the U.S. ending its naval blockade on ships trying to come in and out of Iran. Acting Attorney General Todd Blanche issued a formal order late Sunday terminating the $1.8 billion anti-weaponization fund that was established as a settlement of President Trump's suit against the IRS for leaking his tax returns. A homemade bomb carried by a woman killed 3 people and injured at least 21 in an explosion near a fancy restaurant in central Moscow Saturday evening. Mayor Sergei Sobyanin called the attack a brutal terrorist attack but did not name any responsible party. Oil prices fell sharply Sunday after the aforementioned President Trump announcement that he would hold off on any new strikes against Iran. U.S. crude fell to $80.79 per barrel. Brent crude, $83.87 per barrel. Wildfires burning eastern Washington state forced the evacuation of 60,000 people in the Spokane area, destroyed 600 homes so far. All totaled, 390 square miles have burned across the state. Some of the fires, including those in the Spokane area, have not been the least bit contained. The nation's first ban on tools allowing users to generate non-consensual, quote, nudified contents from images or video of fully clothed people went into effect in Minnesota on Saturday after a judge denied a last-minute suspension request from Elon Musk. Three people were killed and seven more injured in a shooting at an In-N-Out Burger restaurant in southern Idaho Saturday afternoon, Twin Falls police spokesman said. He also reported that it was an off-duty state trooper and an armed citizen whose identities were not immediately disclosed who fired on the gunmen and drove them away from the restaurant. FIFA President Gianni Infantino has announced that they have abandoned any plans to sell off parts of the production of future World Cup tournaments after a threatened walkout by member nations.
1: 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We also support an organ transplant program in conjunction with Duke University Medical Center. 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

0: Doesn't matter whether it's Flight 93 or the Bataclan or Twin Falls, Idaho. You fight terror by not giving in to it. By understanding that, with all due apologies to those who use the phrase, all those who have the phrase applied to them will be the first to tell you I'm right. You are the first responder. Frequently, law enforcement at best is the second responder. The people who are on site are the ones who can do the most when somebody decides that their last good marble has fallen out of their hands and it's time for them to do something insane, mostly because they don't realize it's insane. It seems to them to be the only answer to whatever problem they have, whether it's with In-N-Out Burger or generally the people in Twin Falls, Idaho. It doesn't make a difference. Something makes this nameless goon pick up a gun and start shooting into a restaurant. And I've seen it go the gamut. Political terrorism to he felt like he didn't get his order right at the drive-thru. And I know you're going to sit there and say, you'll shake your head and say, Joe, don't trivialize this. The stories run the gamut. With the number of miles I have on my broadcasting odometer, I've seen it all, including where somebody gets triggered because he didn't like the attitude of the drive-through clerk or felt like he didn't get good customer service. All the way up to, I feel like Bernie Sanders should have been the Democratic nominee in 2016, to Trump is killing us all in the Middle East. Sure, there are places where it's big. More frequently than not, sadly, the mundane are the reasons that these events start to happen. And we told you the story in the news. We gave you the official account. And I'm worried for this fella because the character assassination is going to begin soon, if it hasn't already started. In order to assail the character slash past of Jordan Salinas. Jordan Salinas is the name of the civilian who took his legally owned firearm, but you know that the leftists are looking into that, and fired at the scene, surprising the assailant, who then ran. Off-duty police officer as well. But moreover than the concern I have for what we're going to hear for the next week about Jordan Salinas, as the gun-grabbing goons in the media and their newsroom minions will pick up the torch of, do you know what this guy? Why, this guy used to be in the Oath Keepers, or this guy went to Charlottesville. Not in 2017, but he was in Charlottesville once, near where the 2017 riots took place. It's all going to be spin, spin, spin, because they cannot have you hearing a story of a civilian out for nothing more than a Sunday afternoon with his girlfriend, Saturday afternoon with his girlfriend, probably having a conversation of like, hey, you want to stay in Twin Falls? I don't know. I like this town, but honey, if you want to move... I don't know. I'm just saying what Saturday afternoon conversations can be like sometimes. And sees people running out. This is Salinas telling the story himself to the Idaho Statesman. Seeing people running out of the restaurant, says something weird is going on here, gets his firearm and runs toward it. This is red flag number one for the red flag crowd. But it says training. Does he have any training? I can hear him now. And I'm only telling you so that you're inoculated. I'm sorry, too soon for playing word games with it? No, just so you have an awareness that it's coming, that you can brace yourself when your cousin calls you and says,
1: "Ah, yeah, I suppose you Second Amendment freaks are all up in arms. You're going to have a parade for this guy, aren't you? Aren't you? Well, I heard."
0: And then they'll rattle off whatever the internet is telling them. And I feel for this guy because his heroism should not be rewarded thusly. Because that's how the goons and the authoritarians shadow ban people. This is that implicit vote suppression. Don't help somebody in an emergency because we're going to screw you over for the next month. You're going to be the dinner special at the Progressive News Network. We're going to go through every inch of your life. I mean, it's one thing when a politician steps up and says, "I want to be a U.S. senator." Okay, you've accepted the idea that we're going to comb through everything that you've ever done in your life, every person you've ever talked to, every website you've ever gone to, if we're doing our opposition research correctly. And if anyone's ever thinking of running for office, you better do opposition research on yourself first. It's expensive, so I mean, I would suggest you do it on yourself anyway, because it'd be, I don't know if anyone wants to know what haters of yours would like. That's one thing. They've stepped onto the stage. What's going to happen to this Salinas guy is offensive to me, all of the offense that I take for the people who are just having a Saturday afternoon at one of the most famous burger chains in the West. He doesn't deserve this. But I'm bracing you for the fact that this is how they stop this stuff from happening. This is how they leave you open to that fire so you can be the tragic parable that says, "We need to ban all these weapons of war." But we need more people like Jordan Salinas who will run towards the danger, because at the end of the day, we are the first responders.
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0: It was crazy. Poor residents of Lyme, Connecticut were like, why are all these people coming here? It's just, I don't know what. So the Borrelia bunga bunga, whatever, the virus, that the bacteria that those particular ticks has spread into the mid-Atlantic. I have a dear friend. She's a news anchor, has been for years, has successfully, through Herculean therapies involving hormones and a lot of treatment, has successfully beaten Lyme disease infection that she contracted in the Norfolk area. But and if you're listening to us on WTAR, hey, Crystal, I love you, and I'm glad you're doing, and you and Tom are awesome. And I'm sorry I missed you with the VAB. Anyway, but it's a Herculean effort, is what the point I'm making, to beat Lyme disease still to this day. And what's amazing to me, so that was coming up on 40 years ago? Has it really been 40 years since I started doing this? And just now we have a test It's called Lyme Alert. It says that it's an at-home test. You can find out if the tick you found on your... Well, I don't want to discuss what area of your body you found the tick, but you've pulled it off, and you know they told you at the time, put it on some cotton, put it in a Ziploc bag and bring it to the local health department office. And 2 or 3 weeks later, with only about a week or so to go to do anything about it, you would find out, was it Lyme disease or not. This test, Lyme Alert, says you can find out within 15 minutes. They compare it to a pregnancy or COVID-19 test. There's a grinder for the tick, and then I guess some liquid that turns a particular color of Borrelia. What was it? Bergdorferi? Poor Bergdorf. Borrelia bergdorferi, the bacteria, is present in the tick's ooze there. 40 years. 40 years. The only thing missing from this test, and I'm glad they finally have something like this for folks, especially I live in a fairly rural part of central Virginia. I mean, I pull ticks off me and my wife and our cat all the time. You're always thinking about it. Every time you wake up with achy shoulders and your knees hurt or anything like that, you're thinking, what was that tick I got off of me? But you can test now at home with this Lyme Alert. The only thing missing is a picture of Tony take the shot, or Tony take the fifth, leave the cannolis, Fauci on the cover saying, it's safe and effective. And we get that one on there, because that would be a selling point. But 40 years, and we finally have an at-home test for something? That's amazing to me. This is what happens when the government steps in and says, no, we'll handle this.
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3: Talking, not bombing. I'm Dave Anthony, Fox News. That's what President Trump prefers now, with Iran holding off on a new wave of military strikes, telling reporters on Air Force One.
4: We had an attack that would be the biggest attack since World War II, and it would have been disastrous.
5: President Trump calling off planned strikes against Iran this weekend as he says a deal is close. According to the president, talks will resume today aimed at finalizing an agreement on the Strait of Hormuz. Trump says he was asked by Qatar, the UAE, and Saudi Arabia to hold off, and diplomatic efforts are playing out.
3: That's Fox's Trey Yingston, Tel Aviv.
5: International focus does remain on the Strait of Hormuz, where an explosion was heard this morning by a tanker. According to maritime tracking groups, reports indicate that a new deal could see the strait open for 60 days without fees.
3: Now, the new pause and new talks have oil prices dropping about 5% this morning. WTI back just below $80 a barrel, but Chevron CEO Mike Wirth tells Fox Sunday Morning Futures that shipping issues related to the conflict have put a real strain on oil supplies.
6: How quickly that comes back will be one of the things that determines when markets actually get back to some sort of a new equilibrium.
3: At the gas pump, no change today. AAA's national average for regular still $4.09 per gallon. That's $0.02 less than last Monday, well over a dollar higher, though, than before the Iran conflict. Acting Attorney General Todd Blanche's nomination may not be in limbo anymore ahead of tomorrow's committee vote. Last night, Blanche formally rescinded the controversial $1.8 billion anti-weaponization fund that was part of the Trump IRS tax settlement. Democrats have been critical of the fund for people claiming to be political targets of the Biden Justice Department. Some Republicans have as well. And two GOP senators, John Cornyn and Tom Tillis, who've had a falling out with President Trump, have demanded the fund be dissolved, or else they would vote against Blanche's nomination to be Attorney General, potentially blocking Blanche from being confirmed. 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
3: Is Iran trying to mess with our water with cyber attacks? That's being investigated, with systems being interrupted in Minnesota and other states in the past week.
10: Founder and National Security Director of the National Security Institute, Jamil Jaffer, reacting to the FBI investigating cyber attacks on states' water and wastewater systems.
11: You know, the best countries in cyber when it comes to cyber attacks are the United States, ourselves, obviously, the Russians, the Chinese, but Iran and North Korea are that next tier up. They're very capable. They have the ability to access our critical infrastructure systems.
10: But telling Fox's America Reports, it's possible for advanced actors to mimic techniques in order to blame another party. The FBI saying as of Friday, at least seven states had reported water systems being attacked or disrupted. Kristen Goodwin, Fox News.
3: There's one last day to campaign in Michigan and Missouri, where there are primaries tomorrow. One race getting a lot of attention is in Michigan, where Democratic Socialist Abdul El-Sayed is running for Senate, taking on Haley Stevens. The winner will be the Democrat, taking on Republican Mike Rogers in November. One former Democratic Senator, Joe Manchin, is worried about socialism.
12: Joe Manchin co-founded the Independent Leadership Council with his daughter. Both seek to elect more independent candidates. If that can happen, he said, they can get the major party's attention.
13: Come to Washington. Mm-hmm. Do not caucus with either side. Be an independent. I'll guarantee you, maybe you're going to make a difference of how they make their decisions, because they're going to need you.
12: Heather Manchin said they aren't looking for big numbers right now.
14: A few in Congress, if we could get two or three elected, think of what the difference that independent bloc can make, one or two in the Senate.
12: Both were on CBS Face the Nation. National polls show at least 45% of adults don't identify with the two major parties. Gernal Scott, Fox News.
3: On Wall Street, as oil prices fall, stock futures rise, coming off Friday's gains. I'm Dave Anthony. This is Fox News.
15: 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John Stewart speaking. Stormwatch 9's latest forecast is coming your way, along with an update on the latest from the sporting world, the financial world, the entertainment world, an interview or two, and of course, the latest news headlines right here on your one and only First Look at the News.
16: After 490 days of bargaining, the University of New Hampshire chapter of the American Association of University Professors declared an impasse in contract negotiations with the university administration, alleging it failed to address rising living costs and long-term health of the university while struggling to retain faculty. The AAUP-UNH has petitioned the New Hampshire Public Employee Labor Relations Board for mediation. It previously voted to declare an impasse after months of negotiations produced no real progress on critical concerns like salaries and health insurance. According to the press release, administration proposals offer no salary increase for the period during which negotiations stalled and only modest increases afterward. New Hampshire Supreme Court Chief Justice Gordon McDonald is taking a medical leave of absence effective immediately, according to a brief statement from the court Friday morning that provided no explanation and no details about who is in charge of the court system in his absence. McDonald is known to be an avid runner and swimmer. The brief press release from the court said, out of respect for Chief Justice McDonald's privacy, no additional information will be released. The work of the New Hampshire Supreme Court will continue without interruption. Senior Associate Justice Patrick E. Donovan, Justice Melissa Countway, Justice Brian Gould, and Justice Daniel Will will remain actively engaged in preparing for the court's next session, with oral arguments scheduled for September 22nd. Jason Taylor, one of New Hampshire's two assistant child advocates, says the Office of the Child Advocate's final report on its investigation into potential abuse and neglect at the Sununu Youth Services Center could take weeks or months to complete. Taylor was second in command at the office when Child Advocate Cassandra Sanchez was forced out of the job last week. He now serves under Sanchez's replacement, Alan Aldenberg, a former Manchester police chief who was appointed to serve as acting child advocate. Taylor says he doesn't know how the leadership transition will affect the progress of the report. The investigation began in March after a child being held at the Sununu Youth Services Center, the state's juvenile detention facility in Manchester, called the Office of the Child Advocate. Dartmouth College's Geisel School of Medicine's first female dean started her tenure Saturday, and she's excited to turn a spotlight onto Dartmouth's medical school. Jennifer Hunt, age 55, comes to Geisel from the University of Florida College of Medicine, where she has served as interim dean since 2024. Hunt is a pathologist who earned her undergraduate degree at Bryn Mawr College in Pennsylvania and her medical degree at the University of Pennsylvania, where she also completed her residency. She says she will live in Lebanon. In her first weeks and months as dean, Hunt anticipates spending much of her time learning the culture at Geisel and getting to know people. Climate change brings a host of challenges for summer camps, from frequent heat waves and powerful storms to algae blooms that make it unsafe to swim. This summer's 4th of July heat wave upended camp routines across New Hampshire. As the temperature soared to 100 degrees, one camp leader gave counselors permission to retreat inside and turn on Netflix. Some camps closed altogether. Children are particularly vulnerable to extreme heat and poor air quality. Those with asthma or an underlying heart condition face even greater risks. Children's bodies are still developing their ability to regulate temperature, according to Dr. Harleen Marwa, a pediatrician at Mass General Brigham. Camp directors are thinking about this more extreme future, with some planning to add indoor space and expand shade cover. New Hampshire election officials say they're unconcerned after the federal government announced it will send election monitors to watch September's primaries in Manchester and Nashua, a long-standing practice that has drawn partisan suspicion amid the White House's recent actions on elections. The U.S. Department of Justice announced earlier this month it's sending monitors to 15 jurisdictions in 6 states. Stay tuned for more news here on News Talk 99.7 FM WNTK and AM 1490 FM 98.9 WUVR.
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16: State and federal authorities looking for potential threats have long monitored parades, sporting events, and county fairs in Vermont. Last week, town clerks throughout Vermont received an email asking for a list of potential public and private events of at least 2,500 attendees. The email came from the Vermont Homeland Security Unit, a state entity under Vermont State Police that's fully funded by the federal government. The annual request is part of the U.S. Department of Homeland Security's Special Event Assessment Rating Program. A World War II soldier's remains have returned home to Bennington. Army Private First Class Bernard Sweet was 21 years old when he died in 1942 in a notorious Japanese prisoner of war camp, and his remains were only positively identified through a DNA match last year. After Sweet's casket was flown into Bradley International Airport in Connecticut, arriving from Hawaii, a large procession and escort formed up and proceeded north to Brattleboro, and then west on Route 9 into Bennington. Sweet will be laid to rest after a gravesite memorial on August 8th in Park Lawn Cemetery. Stowe has officially enacted regulations on certain short-term rental properties. The action, taken by the town select board last week, activates amendments to the town's short-term rental ordinance and ends years of debate over how to regulate those properties to potentially create more long-term housing opportunities for residents of Stowe, or whether to regulate them at all. The ordinance, as approved by the select board, sets at 850 an aspirational cap for the number of short-term rentals allowed to operate in Stowe, but there will likely be far more than that operating for years to come, according to town officials. The only prosecutor with a law license in Addison County is leaving. The Vermont Attorney General's office will begin prosecuting all cases in the county. Without a deputy state's attorney, embattled state's attorney Eva Vakos, who has been temporarily barred from practicing law, would be the only state prosecutor in the county. The Vermont Attorney General's office created a special prosecutor role to take over all the cases in Vakos' office. Today is August 3rd. On this day in 1778, the theater La Scala in Milan was inaugurated with the premiere of Antonio Salieri's Europa Riconosciuta. In 1852, Harvard University won the first American intercollegiate athletic event, a boat race between Harvard and Yale. And in 1936, Jesse Owens won the 100-meter dash at the Berlin Olympics. Born on this day in 1920, English author P.D. James. In 1926, American singer and actor Tony Bennett. And in 1941, American businesswoman, publisher, and author Martha Stewart. Dying on this day in 1929, German-American inventor and businessman Emil Berliner, the inventor of the phonograph. In 1998, Russian composer and journalist Alfred Schnittke. And in 2008, Russian novelist, dramatist, and historian, Nobel Prize laureate, and sometime resident of Cavendish, Vermont, Alexander Solzhenitsyn.
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23: Red Sox continue to dominate the opposition, especially on the road. Last night, Red Sox 8, Dodgers 4. Sox kid pitcher Jake Bennett pitched into the seventh inning. The bullpen took care of the rest of the game. Sox manager Chad Tracy.
24: Really, if the fifth sometimes, if we need to, all the way to the end of the game. And I think our guys recognize that, you know, we have a good pitching staff and we have a really good bullpen, and it's maybe not, it's working an awful lot of the time. When you have pitching, like we can pitch and you can lock some things down at the back end of the bullpen, they play to that.
23: Chad Tracy, home runs from Rafaela, Masataka, Yoshida, and Jaron Duran, who's had a very difficult month, but...
25: 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But and say, hey, bro, like, you're on the same exact track, man. Just keep chugging, keep working, and keep doing your thing, and you're going to be perfectly fine. And then just keep working hard, because, you know, that's just how I was raised, and that's kind of how I play, with the chip on my shoulder, about just working hard and keeping my head down.
23: Jaron Duran, Red Sox 8, Dodgers 4. Follow me, Tom Cuddy Sports.
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28: Pockets of heavier rainfall and the chance of a couple of gustier thunderstorms today. We'll look for temperatures to work their way up into the mid and upper 70s with plenty of humidity in the air. A couple of drier hours, but again, the accent will be on the rain before it wraps up this evening. Lows right around 60 as any rainfall ends tonight and some fog is around by morning. Sunny, less humid, and it does look like temperatures will be in the low and mid 80s both Tuesday and Wednesday. From the Stormwatch 9 Weather Center, I'm meteorologist Kevin Skorupa.
29: Apple already unveiled its artificially intelligent upgrade to its long-troubled personal assistant Siri during its developers conference this summer, but the company's departing CEO Tim Cook reveals on an earnings call, as reported by TechCrunch, that users looking to make extended use of this new version of Siri could be made to pay for it. Other competitive AI bots such as Grok, ChatGPT, or Anthropic's Claude all require subscriptions for increased or extra usage of the AI computing power. Siri AI will be featured in the rollout of iOS 27 this fall. Evan Brown, Fox News.
0: Parking meters are disappearing in many cities as smartphone apps and digital payment systems take over. Instead of feeding a meter or swiping a card, many drivers now pay, extend their time, and receive reminders right from their phones. Critics say the technology lowers maintenance costs, reduces vandalism, and provides better parking data while making it easier to adjust parking rates and monitor demand. But for older adults and people without smartphones or electronic payment options, this digital shift could end with an unwelcome surprise: a parking ticket on the windshield. Matt Murphy, Fox News.
1: Researchers at Rutgers University found that limiting meals to an 8 to 9 hour window each day may improve certain thinking skills while producing the same weight loss as traditional calorie cutting. The 6-month study followed 47 women between the ages of 50 and 79 who were overweight or had obesity. Both groups lost about 10 pounds on average, but those following the shorter eating window scored better on tests measuring spatial planning and problem solving. Researchers caution the findings are preliminary, haven't been peer-reviewed, and say larger studies are needed to confirm whether meal timing can help support long-term cognitive health. Gianna Gelosi, Fox News.
2: Spider-Man Brand New Day didn't just stick the landing, it stuck to the box office ceiling.
4: What is happening to me?
5: Did you miss me, Spidey?
2: The film posted the second biggest North American opening in history, taking in $355 million. It finished just behind Avengers Endgame, which debuted with $357 million in 2019. The weekend also became the biggest in box office history, with moviegoers spending a combined $430 million across all films. Contributing to that haul, The Odyssey, which remained a force in its third week with $51 million. Carmen Roberts, Fox News.
6: Let's have some fun. Yeah.
7: At home and in limited release is The Gentleman Thief, starring John Travolta as a master thief lured out of retirement to steal a painting, sending him into a criminal kingpin's deadly trap.
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7: On streaming is Prime Video's animated series Batman Caped Crusader Season 2. And Ted Lasso is back with Season 4 on Apple TV by August 5th. In Hollywood, Ashley Dvorkin, Fox News.
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11: 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But if you log off, take a step back from all the hype, you'll find that the actual keys to a longer, healthier life are hiding in plain sight. There are four of them. Number one, nutrition. The Mediterranean diet really is the gold standard. Number two, exercise. You should be getting 150 minutes of moderate intensity exercise or 75 minutes of vigorous intensity exercise every week, plus strength training and stretching. Number three, sleep. Sleep is when your body and your brain repair themselves. You should be getting 7 to 9 hours a night. And finally, number four often gets forgotten, socialization. 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
16: The Democratic National Committee's recent decision to relegate New Hampshire's presidential primary from its traditional first place to third place strikes me as a blunder that may cost the party this November. New Hampshire is a swing state with an all-Democratic congressional delegation, but where Republicans control the legislature and the governor's office. New Hampshire law, which takes precedence over any decision by the DNC, mandates that New Hampshire hold its presidential primary ahead of any similar contest in another state. The DNC knows full well that Republicans in the legislature aren't going to change the law to suit the DNC, and that punishing New Hampshire Democrats will be counterproductive. They could lose a Senate seat this fall, and if they think favoring ruby red South Carolina is going to win them that state's Senate seat, they are out of their minds. I'm Rob at SugarRiverMedia.com.
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10: President Trump recently announcing a fast-track program and new job opportunities by streaming CDL licensing for veterans.
12: Any American who has driven a heavy truck for our military will automatically be eligible for a commercial driver's license, and it's good-paying jobs, too.
10: The Freedom Haulers Initiative, in cooperation with the Departments of Transportation and Veterans Affairs, waives the CDL road skills test, allowing veterans to avoid duplicating training they've received in the military. Some veterans may also qualify for a waiver of the written knowledge test, and veterans without heavy truck experience will also be fast-tracked with expedited training. The president saying so far that 34 states have joined the Freedom Haulers program that he says will also improve highway safety by removing illegal immigrant truckers from America's roadways. That's Fox Wheels. I'm Jeff Manasso, Fox News.
13: This is House Call for Health. August is National Breastfeeding Month, and this is National WIC Breastfeeding Week. The United States Department of Agriculture releasing a proclamation saying human milk provides unique nutritional and non-nutritional benefits for an infant's growth and development, that it can reduce the risk of infectious and chronic disease, protect mother's and infant's health, and may reduce the risk of childhood obesity. The USDA's proclamation goes on to say the department and cooperating state health departments, territories, and tribal organizations promote and support breastfeeding as the best source of infant nutrition through the Special Supplemental Nutrition Program for Women, Infants, and Children, or WIC, and other nutrition assistance programs. The Centers for Disease Control and Prevention saying around 5% of babies are breastfed from birth in the U.S., but that number drops over the child's first year of life. For more health news, go to foxnewshealth.com. House Call for Health. I'm Lisa Brady, Fox News.
14: I'm Nicole Murray with Your Money Now. AstraZeneca shares have dropped by as much as 7% after a report that the UK's largest drug maker was in talks with US peer Bristol Myers Squibb over a mega deal that, if completed, could value the companies at roughly $400 billion. The Financial Times reports that the companies have discussed a potential merger over the last several months. Trump Media and Technology Group has launched its new paid data service, providing faster access to Truth Social posts from President Trump and other top accounts on the platform. CNBC reports that the launch comes after Democratic Senators Adam Schiff and Elizabeth Warren took aim at the new service, urging the SEC to investigate whether the company is violating the law. China's Chery Automobile said it has agreed to invest $75 million in South Korean automaker KG Mobility Corporation through convertible bonds. If converted into shares, the bonds would give Chery a stake of about 10% in the company. Futures are moderately higher. That.
15: Fox on Games. Summer of Gaming.
17: Pong. It was the game that started it all, even though it was supposed to be just a training exercise.
18: I had a summer job where I managed the game department of amusement park.
17: In 1972, Atari co-founder Nolan Bushnell asked engineer Al Alcorn to create a simple table tennis game to learn the ropes.
18: And I looked at the screen and said, if I put a coin slot on this, people will put money in it.
17: Alcorn added the famous Blips and Bloops, and Pong was born. The very first prototype was placed in a Sunnyvale, California tavern. Days later, it broke down because it was overflowing with quarters.
18: So it was the series of happy accidents, totally unplanned, created the video game.
17: According to the Smithsonian, Pong proved that video games could be a massively profitable business, launching the modern arcade industry. Eamon Dignam, Fox News.
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19: Fox News, I'm CJ Papa. Choosing the path toward diplomacy again, that from President Trump who cancels a major strike inside Iran, the president on board Air Force One.
20: Frankly, Saudi Arabia didn't want it either. They thought that the deal is imminent.
21: According to the president, talks will resume today aimed at finalizing an agreement on the Strait of Hormuz. Trump says he was asked by Qatar, the UAE, and Saudi Arabia to hold off, and diplomatic efforts are playing out.
19: Fox's Trey Inks in Tel Aviv. The price of oil retreating this morning. A final full day of campaigning in a host of states holding primaries tomorrow, including Michigan, where candidate Abdul El Sayed says he's not a Democratic socialist. He's drawing plenty of support from Senator Bernie Sanders. The doctor faces off against Congresswoman Haley Stevens. 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
24: God loves you and has an awesome plan for your life. 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The Bible says the wages of sin is death. 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Say this with me from your heart and out loud to make heaven your home. 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I receive Jesus Christ as my Savior and my Lord. 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I am yours. 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
1: New Hampshire Supreme Court Chief Justice Gordon McDonald is taking a medical leave of absence effective immediately, according to a brief statement from the court Friday morning that provided no explanation and no details about who is in charge of the court system in his absence. McDonald is known to be an avid runner and swimmer. The brief press release from the court said, out of respect for Chief Justice McDonald's privacy, no additional information will be released. The work of the New Hampshire Supreme Court will continue without interruption. Senior Associate Justice Patrick E. Donovan, Justice Melissa Countway, Justice Brian Gould, and Justice Daniel Will will remain actively engaged in preparing for the court's next session, with oral arguments scheduled for September 22nd. Jason Taylor, one of New Hampshire's two assistant child advocates, says the Office of the Child Advocate's final report on its investigation into potential abuse and neglect at the Sununu Youth Services Center could take weeks or months to complete. Taylor was second in command at the office when child advocate Cassandra Sanchez was forced out of the job last week. He now serves under Sanchez's replacement, Alan Aldenberg, a former Manchester police chief who was appointed to serve as acting child advocate. Taylor says he doesn't know how the leadership transition will affect the progress of the report. The investigation began in March after a child being held at the Sununu Youth Services Center, the state's juvenile detention facility in Manchester, called the Office of the Child Advocate. After 490 days of bargaining, the University of New Hampshire chapter of the American Association of University Professors declared an impasse in contract negotiations with the university administration, alleging it failed to address rising living costs and long-term health of the university while struggling to retain faculty. The AAUP-UNH has petitioned the New Hampshire Public Employee Labor Relations Board for mediation. It previously voted to declare an impasse after months of negotiations produced no real progress on critical concerns like salaries and health insurance. According to the press release, administration proposals offer no salary increase for the period during which negotiations stalled and only modest increases afterward. Dartmouth College's Geisel School of Medicine's first female dean started her tenure Saturday, and she's excited to turn a spotlight onto Dartmouth's medical school. Jennifer Hunt, age 55, comes to Geisel from the University of Florida College of Medicine, where she has served as interim dean since 2024. Hunt is a pathologist who earned her undergraduate degree at Bryn Mawr College in Pennsylvania and her medical degree at the University of Pennsylvania, where she also completed her residency. She says she will live in Lebanon. In her first weeks and months as dean, Hunt anticipates spending much of her time learning the culture at Geisel and getting to know people. Climate change brings a host of challenges for summer camps, from frequent heat waves and powerful storms to algae blooms that make it unsafe to swim. This summer's 4th of July heat wave upended camp routines across New Hampshire. As the temperature soared to 100 degrees, one camp leader gave counselors permission to retreat inside and turn on Netflix. Some camps closed altogether. Children are particularly vulnerable to extreme heat and poor air quality. Those with asthma or an underlying heart condition face even greater risks. Children's bodies are still developing their ability to regulate temperature, according to Dr. Harleen Marwa, a pediatrician at Mass General Brigham. Camp directors are thinking about this more extreme future, with some planning to add indoor space and expand shade cover. New Hampshire election officials say they're unconcerned after the federal government announced it will send election monitors to watch September's primaries in Manchester and Nashua, a long-standing practice that has drawn partisan suspicion amid the White House's recent actions on elections. The U.S. Department of Justice announced earlier this month it's sending monitors to 15 jurisdictions in 6 states. Stay tuned for more news here on News Talk 99.7 FM WNTK and AM 1490 FM 98.9 WUVR.
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1: State and federal authorities looking for potential threats have long monitored parades, sporting events, and county fairs in Vermont. Last week, town clerks throughout Vermont received an email asking for a list of potential public and private events of at least 2,500 attendees. The email came from the Vermont Homeland Security Unit, a state entity under Vermont State Police that's fully funded by the federal government. The annual request is part of the U.S. Department of Homeland Security's Special Event Assessment Rating Program. A World War II soldier's remains have returned home to Bennington. Army Private First Class Bernard Sweet was 21 years old when he died in 1942 in a notorious Japanese prisoner of war camp, and his remains were only positively identified through a DNA match last year. After Sweet's casket was flown into Bradley International Airport in Connecticut, arriving from Hawaii, a large procession and escort formed up and proceeded north to Brattleboro, and then west on Route 9 into Bennington. Sweet will be laid to rest after a gravesite memorial on August 8th in Park Lawn Cemetery. Stowe has officially enacted regulations on certain short-term rental properties. The action, taken by the Town Select Board last week, activates amendments to the town's short-term rental ordinance and ends years of debate over how to regulate those properties to potentially create more long-term housing opportunities for residents of Stowe, or whether to regulate them at all. The ordinance, as approved by the Select Board, sets at 850 an aspirational cap for the number of short-term rentals allowed to operate in Stowe, but there will likely be far more than that operating for years to come, according to town officials. The only prosecutor with a law license in Addison County is leaving. The Vermont Attorney General's office will begin prosecuting all cases in the county. Without a deputy state's attorney, embattled state's attorney Eva Vakos, who has been temporarily barred from practicing law, would be the only state prosecutor in the county. The Vermont Attorney General's office created a special prosecutor role to take over all the cases in Vakos' office.
2: Today is August 3rd. On this day in 1778, the theater La Scala in Milan was inaugurated with the premiere of Antonio Salieri's Europa Riconosciuta. In 1852, Harvard University won the first American intercollegiate athletic event, a boat race between Harvard and Yale. And in 1936, Jesse Owens won the 100-meter dash at the Berlin Olympics. Born on this day in 1920, English author P.D. James. In 1926, American singer and actor Tony Bennett. And in 1941, American businesswoman, publisher, and author Martha Stewart. Dying on this day in 1929, German-American inventor and businessman Emil Berliner, the inventor of the phonograph. In 1998, Russian composer and journalist Alfred Schnittke. And in 2008, Russian novelist, dramatist, and historian, Nobel Prize laureate, and sometime resident of Cavendish, Vermont, Alexander Solzhenitsyn.
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3: The Patriots returned to practice this morning at 10:15. Among the practice leaders, defensive back Marcus Jones, a team leader, no question.
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4: 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And they know that I won't lead them in the wrong direction. Those guys that's in the classroom, they're learning and everything. Whenever coaches are talking to one player, they're not just talking to the player. They're talking to the team as a whole.
3: Patriots team leader, Marcus Jones. 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
6: Pockets of heavier rainfall and the chance of a couple of gustier thunderstorms today. We'll look for temperatures to work their way up into the mid and upper 70s with plenty of humidity in the air. A couple of drier hours, but again, the accent will be on the rain before it wraps up this evening. Lows right around 60 as any rainfall ends tonight and some fog is around by morning. Sunny, less humid, and it does look like temperatures will be in the low and mid 80s both Tuesday and Wednesday. From the Stormwatch 9 Weather Center, I'm meteorologist Kevin Skorupa.
7: That was a paperclip. Now imagine it 1/1,000th the size in dust on a windowsill. 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That's all it takes. Get it out for good.
8: Apple already unveiled its artificially intelligent upgrade to its long-troubled personal assistant Siri during its developers conference this summer, but the company's departing CEO Tim Cook reveals on an earnings call, as reported by TechCrunch, that users looking to make extended use of this new version of Siri could be made to pay for it. Other competitive AI bots such as Grok, ChatGPT, or Anthropic's Claude all require subscriptions for increased or extra usage of the AI computing power. Siri AI will be featured in the rollout of iOS 27 this fall. Evan Brown, Fox News.
9: Parking meters are disappearing in many cities as smartphone apps and digital payment systems take over. Instead of feeding a meter or swiping a card, many drivers now pay, extend their time, and receive reminders right from their phones. Critics say the technology lowers maintenance costs, reduces vandalism, and provides better parking data while making it easier to adjust parking rates and monitor demand. But for older adults and people without smartphones or electronic payment options, this digital shift could end with an unwelcome surprise: a parking ticket on the windshield. Matt Murphy, Fox News.
0: Researchers at Rutgers University found that limiting meals to an 8 to 9 hour window each day may improve certain thinking skills while producing the same weight loss as traditional calorie cutting. The 6-month study followed 47 women between the ages of 50 and 79 who were overweight or had obesity. Both groups lost about 10 pounds on average, but those following the shorter eating window scored better on tests measuring spatial planning and problem solving. Researchers caution the findings are preliminary, haven't been peer-reviewed, and say larger studies are needed to confirm whether meal timing can help support long-term cognitive health. Gianna Gelosi, Fox News.
10: Spider-Man Brand New Day didn't just stick the landing, it stuck to the box office ceiling.
11: What is happening to me?
12: Did you miss me, Spidey?
10: The film posted the second biggest North American opening in history, taking in $355 million. It finished just behind Avengers Endgame, which debuted with $357 million in 2019. The weekend also became the biggest in box office history, with moviegoers spending a combined $430 million across all films. Contributing to that haul, The Odyssey, which remained a force in its third week with $51 million. Carmen Roberts, Fox News.
13: Let's have some fun.
14: At home and in limited release is The Gentleman Thief, starring John Travolta as a master thief lured out of retirement to steal a painting, sending him into a criminal kingpin's deadly trap.
15: But I ask you, has the Batman made your children safer?
14: On streaming is Prime Video's animated series Batman Caped Crusader Season 2. And Ted Lasso is back with Season 4 on Apple TV by August 5th. In Hollywood, Ashley Dvorkin, Fox News.
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1: The Democratic National Committee's recent decision to relegate New Hampshire's presidential primary from its traditional first place to third place strikes me as a blunder that may cost the party this November. New Hampshire is a swing state with an all-Democratic congressional delegation, but where Republicans control the legislature and the governor's office. New Hampshire law, which takes precedence over any decision by the DNC, mandates that New Hampshire hold its presidential primary ahead of any similar contest in another state. The DNC knows full well that Republicans in the legislature aren't going to change the law to suit the DNC, and that punishing New Hampshire Democrats will be counterproductive. They could lose a Senate seat this fall, and if they think favoring Ruby Red South Carolina is going to win them that state's Senate seat, they are out of their minds. I'm Rob at SugarRiverMedia.com.
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8: Apple users might have to open up their Apple Wallet to make use of Apple's new AI. Apple already unveiled its artificially intelligent upgrade to its long-troubled personal assistant Siri during its developers conference this summer. So while an AI-powered version of Siri has been on the Apple users' wish list for some time, the company's departing CEO Tim Cook reveals on an earnings call, as reported by TechCrunch, that users looking to make extended use of this new version of Siri could be made to pay for it. Other competitive AI bots such as Grok, ChatGPT, or Anthropic's Claude all require subscriptions for increased or extra usage of the AI computing power above and beyond what it is offering in its free tier of service. Siri AI will be featured in the rollout of iOS 27 this fall. Developers are already accessing beta versions of the new system. With Fox on Tech, I'm Evan Brown, Fox News.
19: It's August 3rd, and this is your Fox Daily Snapshot. Today is Watermelon Day. The idea is simple. Celebrate the tasty and delicious fruit, which is 92% water, plus it can keep you hydrated. Also on this day, 1958, the U.S. nuclear submarine Nautilus completes the first undersea voyage under the North Pole. It travels nearly 1,000 miles to reach the top of the world. Remember this? The song by the two-man group Los Del Rio, reaching the top of the charts in America, spending more time on the Billboard Hot 100 60 weeks than any other song at the time. Mary Lou Retton becomes the first American woman to capture an individual Olympic gold medal in gymnastics at the Summer Games in Los Angeles in 1984. I'm CJ Papa. That's your Fox Daily Snapshot.
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20: I'm Nicole Murray with Your Money Now. Oil prices have dropped this morning by at least 4% after President Trump held off a fresh attack on Iran as both countries prepare for peace talks later today. West Texas Intermediate up to $79 a barrel, Brent at $83. Box office history was made this weekend.
21: Frank, you just hit me with a van!
22: Quit your whimpering.
23: You can't just shoot yourself out of every situation. Innocent people get hurt.
22: What do you think's downrange of that tank, dum-dum?
20: Spider-Man Brand New Day became the second biggest North American opening ever with $355 million in ticket sales. Flight attendants at Canada's WestJet have gone on strike after talks fell through with the country's second largest carrier, grounding flights during the busy summer season. Cirium data says that the airline, which has a domestic market share of 30%, canceled 615 flights as of yesterday morning. Futures are up as oil prices slide. Dow futures up by more than 300 points.
0: I'm Gianna Gelosi with your Fox True Crime Minute. Oregon investigators are raising new concerns over how Astrid Bridges died over 30 years ago. Back on July 2, 1993, first responders went to Bridges' home in Gresham after Astrid's husband, John, found her unresponsive outside. Police ruled Astrid's death accidental. She was 45 years old. Investigators say, though, the story sounded familiar. 20 years prior, in July of 1976, John Bridges called Louisville police, saying he found his first wife, Joyce, unresponsive in their home. Joyce Bridges was exhumed in 2015 for an autopsy, and her death was ruled a homicide. Earlier this summer, back in Oregon, the medical examiner re-examined Astrid's injuries and reclassified her death as a homicide, too, launching a new investigation into her death. Investigators in either jurisdiction have not revealed how either woman died. John Bridges is now 86 years old and living in Missouri. Police say they've interviewed him and served a search warrant and consider him a suspect in Astrid's murder. There's more on this story at foxnews.com or subscribe to the Fox True Crime Podcast. I'm Gianna Gelosi with your Fox True Crime Minute.
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24: It would have been the biggest attack since World War II.
25: I'm Dave Anthony, Fox News. That's what President Trump tells reporters on Air Force One. An attack on Iran he called off over the weekend.
26: Frankly, Saudi Arabia didn't want it either. They thought that the deal is
2: evidence.
25: Several Gulf countries urged the president to let talks continue with Iran.
3: They're concerned that if the United States targets Iranian energy infrastructure, that the response would mean missile fire toward gas and oil fields in the Persian Gulf. Some of these areas, like the liquefied natural gas production in Qatar, for example, or other American-linked energy infrastructure in Saudi Arabia. It's interesting, though, the Iranians today saying that these talks aren't directly taking place with the Americans. And we've seen in the past that they make these statements simply to a domestic audience. Oftentimes, they'll say one thing publicly and then something else behind the scenes at the negotiating table.
25: That's Fox's Trey Yings. The president insists he won't let Iran get nuclear weapons, and he's trying to get the Strait of Hormuz fully open, ending shipping disruptions. And this morning, the pause in strikes and the talks have oil prices dropping about 5%. Tens of thousands of people remain out of their homes in the Spokane, Washington area, evacuated as wildfires keep burning. More than 600 homes and other structures are destroyed. Washington Governor Bob Ferguson says,
4: there are just so many Washingtonians who have literally lost everything in a very, very short period of time. Just in a matter of hours, their lives changed.
25: Three still uncontained fires have burned more than 7,000 acres. Acting Attorney General Todd Blanche may move forward at tomorrow's committee vote in the Senate. Last night, he formally rescinded the controversial $1.8 billion anti-weaponization fund that was part of the IRS tax settlement. Two Republican senators, John Cornyn and Tom Tillis, have demanded that that fund be dissolved, or else they had threatened to vote against Blanche's nomination to be Attorney General, which would have potentially blocked Blanche from being confirmed. 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
25: A Republican senator is calling on a Republican congressman to resign. Both are from Ohio. Bernie Marino says Max Miller, his ex-son-in-law, is unfit for office over how Miller treated Marino's daughter when they were married. But Miller denies allegations of abuse and says he's never been charged with a crime.
35: Miller's ex-wife says he poured hot water on her, held a gun to her head, and broke the collarbone of their toddler daughter. But Miller posted a video on social media denying the charges.
36: Understand one thing. Every one of these allegations traces back to a single source, my former wife.
35: A former girlfriend has also accused Miller of abuse. She's former White House Press Secretary Stephanie Grisham. Roger Stern, Fox News.
25: On Wall Street, as oil prices drop, stock futures rise ahead of a new month of trading. We're seeing gains for futures by about 400 points for the Dow, which had gained slightly in July. The Nasdaq, though, fell more than 3% last month. There is a new king of the box office, Spider-Man. Brand New Day almost had the biggest debut of any movie ever.
11: What is happening to me?
37: Did you miss me, Spidey?
10: The film posted the second biggest North American opening in history, taking in $355 million. It finished just behind Avengers Endgame, which debuted with $357 million in 2019. The weekend also became the biggest in box office history, with moviegoers spending a combined $430 million across all films. Contributing to that haul, The Odyssey, which remained a force in its third week with $51 million. Carmen Roberts, Fox News.
25: More baseball players could be sent packing to new teams today. The Major League trade deadline is tonight, 6 p.m. Eastern. The biggest deal so far, over the weekend, the Detroit Tigers traded star pitcher Tarek Skubal to the Los Angeles Dodgers for prospects. I'm Dave Anthony. This is Fox News.
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0: 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John Stewart speaking. Stormwatch 9's latest forecast is coming your way, along with an update on the latest from the sporting world, the financial world, the entertainment world, an interview or two, and of course, the latest news headlines right here on your one and only First Look at the News.
1: Jason Taylor, one of New Hampshire's two assistant child advocates, says the Office of the Child Advocate's final report on its investigation into potential abuse and neglect at the Sununu Youth Services Center could take weeks or months to complete. Taylor was second in command at the office when Child Advocate Cassandra Sanchez was forced out of the job last week. He now serves under Sanchez's replacement, Alan Aldenberg, a former Manchester police chief who was appointed to serve as acting child advocate. Taylor says he doesn't know how the leadership transition will affect the progress of the report. The investigation began in March after a child being held at the Sununu Youth Services Center, the state's juvenile detention facility in Manchester, called the Office of the Child Advocate. New Hampshire Supreme Court Chief Justice Gordon McDonald is taking a medical leave of absence effective immediately, according to a brief statement from the court Friday morning that provided no explanation and no details about who is in charge of the court system in his absence. McDonald is known to be an avid runner and swimmer. The brief press release from the court said, out of respect for Chief Justice McDonald's privacy, no additional information will be released. The work of the New Hampshire Supreme Court will continue without interruption. Senior Associate Justice Patrick E. Donovan, Justice Melissa Countway, Justice Brian Gould, and Justice Daniel Will will remain actively engaged in preparing for the court's next session, with oral arguments scheduled for September 22nd. After 490 days of bargaining, the University of New Hampshire chapter of the American Association of University Professors declared an impasse in contract negotiations with the university administration, alleging it failed to address rising living costs and long-term health of the university while struggling to retain faculty. The AAUP-UNH has petitioned the New Hampshire Public Employee Labor Relations Board for mediation. It previously voted to declare an impasse after months of negotiations produced no real progress on critical concerns like salaries and health insurance. According to the press release, administration proposals offer no salary increase for the period during which negotiations stalled and only modest increases afterward. Dartmouth College's Geisel School of Medicine's first female dean started her tenure Saturday, and she's excited to turn a spotlight onto Dartmouth's medical school. Jennifer Hunt, age 55, comes to Geisel from the University of Florida College of Medicine, where she has served as interim dean since 2024. Hunt is a pathologist who earned her undergraduate degree at Bryn Mawr College in Pennsylvania and her medical degree at the University of Pennsylvania, where she also completed her residency. She says she will live in Lebanon. In her first weeks and months as dean, Hunt anticipates spending much of her time learning the culture at Geisel and getting to know people. Climate change brings a host of challenges for summer camps, from frequent heat waves and powerful storms to algae blooms that make it unsafe to swim. This summer's 4th of July heat wave upended camp routines across New Hampshire. As the temperature soared to 100 degrees, one camp leader gave counselors permission to retreat inside and turn on Netflix. Some camps closed altogether. Children are particularly vulnerable to extreme heat and poor air quality. Those with asthma or an underlying heart condition face even greater risks. Children's bodies are still developing their ability to regulate temperature, according to Dr. Harleen Marwa, a pediatrician at Mass General Brigham. Camp directors are thinking about this more extreme future, with some planning to add indoor space and expand shade cover. New Hampshire election officials say they're unconcerned after the federal government announced it will send election monitors to watch September's primaries in Manchester and Nashua, a long-standing practice that has drawn partisan suspicion amid the White House's recent actions on elections. The U.S. Department of Justice announced earlier this month it's sending monitors to 15 jurisdictions in 6 states. Stay tuned for more news here on News Talk 99.7 FM WNTK and AM 1490 FM 98.9 WUVR.
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1: State and federal authorities looking for potential threats have long monitored parades, sporting events, and county fairs in Vermont. Last week, town clerks throughout Vermont received an email asking for a list of potential public and private events of at least 2,500 attendees. The email came from the Vermont Homeland Security Unit, a state entity under Vermont State Police that's fully funded by the federal government. The annual request is part of the U.S. Department of Homeland Security's Special Event Assessment Rating Program. A World War II soldier's remains have returned home to Bennington. Army Private First Class Bernard Sweet was 21 years old when he died in 1942 in a notorious Japanese prisoner of war camp, and his remains were only positively identified through a DNA match last year. After Sweet's casket was flown into Bradley International Airport in Connecticut, arriving from Hawaii, a large procession and escort formed up and proceeded north to Brattleboro, and then west on Route 9 into Bennington. Sweet will be laid to rest after a gravesite memorial on August 8th in Park Lawn Cemetery. Stowe has officially enacted regulations on certain short-term rental properties. The action, taken by the town select board last week, activates amendments to the town's short-term rental ordinance and ends years of debate over how to regulate those properties to potentially create more long-term housing opportunities for residents of Stowe, or whether to regulate them at all. The ordinance, as approved by the select board, sets at 850 an aspirational cap for the number of short-term rentals allowed to operate in Stowe, but there will likely be far more than that operating for years to come, according to town officials. The only prosecutor with a law license in Addison County is leaving. The Vermont Attorney General's office will begin prosecuting all cases in the county. Without a deputy state's attorney, embattled state's attorney Eva Vakos, who has been temporarily barred from practicing law, would be the only state prosecutor in the county. The Vermont Attorney General's office created a special prosecutor role to take over all the cases in Vakos' office.
4: Thank you.
1: Today is August 3rd. On this day in 1778, the theater La Scala in Milan was inaugurated with the premiere of Antonio Salieri's Europa Riconosciuta. In 1852, Harvard University won the first American intercollegiate athletic event, a boat race between Harvard and Yale. And in 1936, Jesse Owens won the 100-meter dash at the Berlin Olympics. Born on this day in 1920, English author P.D. James. In 1926, American singer and actor Tony Bennett. And in 1941, American businesswoman, publisher, and author Martha Stewart. Dying on this day in 1929, German-American inventor and businessman Emil Berliner, the inventor of the phonograph. In 1998, Russian composer and journalist Alfred Schnittke. And in 2008, Russian novelist, dramatist, and historian, Nobel Prize laureate, and sometime resident of Cavendish, Vermont, Alexander Solzhenitsyn.
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6: The Patriots returned to practice this morning at 10:15. Among the practice leaders, defensive back Marcus Jones, a team leader, no question.
7: For sure, I would say especially the captains. 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
7: 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And they know that I won't lead them in the wrong direction. Those guys that's in the classroom, they're learning and everything. Whenever coaches are talking to one player, they're not just talking to the player. They're talking to the team as a whole.
6: Patriots team leader, Marcus Jones. 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
10: Pockets of heavier rainfall and the chance of a couple of gustier thunderstorms today. We'll look for temperatures to work their way up into the mid and upper 70s with plenty of humidity in the air. A couple of drier hours, but again, the accent will be on the rain before it wraps up this evening. Lows right around 60 as any rainfall ends tonight and some fog is around by morning. Sunny, less humid, and it does look like temperatures will be in the low and mid 80s both Tuesday and Wednesday. From the Stormwatch 9 Weather Center, I'm meteorologist Kevin Skorupa.
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13: 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TechCrunch reports that the device works through physical interaction rather than relying on willpower alone. Owners choose which apps disappear and when they return. The idea sounds simple, but creating friction around endless scrolling may reduce screen habits that steal time from family, hobbies, exercise, and other meaningful parts of everyday life for many busy adults and distracted teens who are seeking calmer routines and constant notifications.
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13: Artificial intelligence tools can summarize reports, write code, and accelerate research, but security officials warn they also pose new risks for governments, businesses, and families. Misleading content, automated scams, and data theft already exist. People should learn the basic safeguards because the DeepView reports that the International Five Eyes Cybersecurity Alliance is urging the public to take emerging AI threats seriously. Better habits now may prevent costly mistakes as these systems become more capable and widely used across homes, schools, offices, and communities over the next several years for most American families. I'm Ken Chester.
11: This has been Tech Mobility in Focus.
15: A better life with Dr. Sanjay Gupta.
16: I don't know about you, but my social media feeds are flooded with lotions and potions and gadgets, all promising to unlock different components of longevity. But if you log off, take a step back from all the hype, you'll find that the actual keys to a longer, healthier life are hiding in plain sight. There are 4 of them. Number 1, nutrition. The Mediterranean diet really is the gold standard. Number 2, exercise. You should be getting 150 minutes of moderate intensity exercise or 75 minutes of vigorous intensity exercise every week, plus strength training and stretching. Number 3, sleep. Sleep is when your body and your brain repair themselves. You should be getting 7 to 9 hours a night. And finally, number 4 often gets forgotten, socialization. It's not a bonus. It's a necessity for a healthy life. Finding a sense of community, purpose, and belonging. I'm Dr. Sanjay Gupta, helping you live a better life.
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22: President Trump recently announcing a fast-track program and new job opportunities by streaming CDL licensing for veterans.
23: Any American who has driven a heavy truck for our military will automatically be eligible for a commercial driver's license. And it's good-paying jobs, too.
22: The Freedom Haulers Initiative, in cooperation with the Departments of Transportation and Veterans Affairs, waives the CDL road skills test, allowing veterans to avoid duplicating training they've received in the military. Some veterans may also qualify for a waiver of the written knowledge test. And veterans without heavy truck experience will also be fast-tracked with expedited training. The president saying so far that 34 states have joined the Freedom Haulers program that he says will also improve highway safety by removing illegal immigrant truckers from America's roadways. That's Fox Wheels. I'm Jeff Manasso, Fox News.
24: This is House Call for Health. August is National Breastfeeding Month, and this is National WIC Breastfeeding Week. The United States Department of Agriculture releasing a proclamation saying human milk provides unique nutritional and non-nutritional benefits for an infant's growth and development, that it can reduce the risk of infectious and chronic disease, protect mothers and infants' health, and may reduce the risk of childhood obesity. The USDA's proclamation goes on to say the department and cooperating state health departments, territories, and tribal organizations promote and support breastfeeding as the best source of infant nutrition through the Special Supplemental Nutrition Program for Women, Infants, and Children, or WIC, and other nutrition assistance programs. The Centers for Disease Control and Prevention saying around 5% of babies are breastfed from birth in the U.S., but that number drops over the child's first year of life. For more health news, go to foxnewshealth.com. House Call for Health. I'm Lisa Brady, Fox News.
25: I'm Nicole Murray with Your Money Now. You may not want to take that trip this year. Airlines say they expect airfare to stay high in 2026, even if fuel prices drop. CNBC reports that airfare is up by more than 26% in June compared with a year earlier, but executives said customers are still buying tickets. Carriers expect their fuel bills to rise by billions of dollars due to the Iran war. OPEC Plus said it has approved an oil production quota increase of around 188,000 barrels per day from September, in a move that completes the unwinding of a layer of voluntary output cuts. Due to export disruptions by the Iran and Ukraine wars, successive monthly OPEC Plus hikes over the most of this year have remained largely on paper with little impact on the market. Treasury yields followed oil prices lower this morning as investors monitor signs of de-escalation in the Iran conflict. The yield on the 10-year U.S. Treasury note fell over one basis point to 4.688%. Futures are higher this morning.
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26: Pong. It was the game that started it all, even though it was supposed to be just a training exercise.
27: I had a summer job where I managed the game department of amusement park.
26: In 1972, Atari co-founder Nolan Bushnell asked engineer Al Alcorn to create a simple table tennis game to learn the ropes.
27: And I looked at the screen and said, if I put a coin slot on this, people will put money in it.
26: Alcorn added the famous blips and bloops, and Pong was born. The very first prototype was placed in a Sunnyvale, California tavern. Days later, it broke down because it was overflowing with quarters.
27: So it was the series of happy accidents, totally unplanned, created the video game.
26: According to the Smithsonian, Pong proved that video games could be a massively profitable business, launching the modern arcade industry. Eamon Dignam, Fox News.
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0: Energy. I'm Jalosi. President Trump says he answered the call from Gulf allies and called off strikes on Iran to give diplomacy more time.
1: President Trump calling off planned strikes against Iran this weekend as he says a deal is close. According to the president, talks will resume today aimed at finalizing an agreement on the Strait of Hormuz. Trump says he was asked by Qatar, the UAE, and Saudi Arabia to hold off, and diplomatic efforts are playing out.
0: That's Fox's Trey Yangs. Wildfires destroying hundreds of structures and forcing the evacuation of tens of thousands in Washington.
2: More than 250,000 acres are on fire in this state. This is an extraordinary wildfire season in the Pacific Northwest. It's not a normal season.
0: That's David Upthegrove, Washington Commissioner of Public Lands. 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
30: Dartmouth College's Geisel School of Medicine's first female dean started her tenure Saturday, and she's excited to turn a spotlight onto Dartmouth's medical school. Jennifer Hunt, age 55, comes to Geisel from the University of Florida College of Medicine, where she has served as interim dean since 2024. Hunt is a pathologist who earned her undergraduate degree at Bryn Mawr College in Pennsylvania and her medical degree at the University of Pennsylvania, where she also completed her residency. She says she will live in Lebanon. In her first weeks and months as dean, Hunt anticipates spending much of her time learning the culture at Geisel and getting to know people. After 490 days of bargaining, the University of New Hampshire chapter of the American Association of University Professors declared an impasse in contract negotiations with the university administration, alleging it failed to address rising living costs and long-term health of the university while struggling to retain faculty. The AAUP-UNH has petitioned the New Hampshire Public Employee Labor Relations Board for mediation. It previously voted to declare an impasse after months of negotiations produced no real progress on critical concerns like salaries and health insurance. According to the press release, administration proposals offer no salary increase for the period during which negotiations stalled and only modest increases afterward. New Hampshire Supreme Court Chief Justice Gordon McDonald is taking a medical leave of absence effective immediately, according to a brief statement from the court Friday morning that provided no explanation and no details about who is in charge of the court system in his absence. McDonald is known to be an avid runner and swimmer. The brief press release from the court said, out of respect for Chief Justice McDonald's privacy, no additional information will be released. The work of the New Hampshire Supreme Court will continue without interruption. Senior Associate Justice Patrick E. Donovan, Justice Melissa Countway, Justice Brian Gould, and Justice Daniel Will will remain actively engaged in preparing for the court's next session, with oral arguments scheduled for September 22nd. Jason Taylor, one of New Hampshire's two assistant child advocates, says the Office of the Child Advocate's final report on its investigation into potential abuse and neglect at the Sununu Youth Services Center could take weeks or months to complete. Taylor was second in command at the office when Child Advocate Cassandra Sanchez was forced out of the job last week. He now serves under Sanchez's replacement, Alan Aldenberg, a former Manchester police chief who was appointed to serve as acting child advocate. Taylor says he doesn't know how the leadership transition will affect the progress of the report. The investigation began in March after a child being held at the Sununu Youth Services Center, the state's juvenile detention facility in Manchester, called the Office of the Child Advocate. Climate change brings a host of challenges for summer camps, from frequent heat waves and powerful storms to algae blooms that make it unsafe to swim. This summer's 4th of July heat wave upended camp routines across New Hampshire. As the temperature soared to 100 degrees, one camp leader gave counselors permission to retreat inside and turn on Netflix. Some camps closed altogether. Children are particularly vulnerable to extreme heat and poor air quality. Those with asthma or an underlying heart condition face even greater risks. Children's bodies are still developing their ability to regulate temperature, according to Dr. Harleen Marwa, a pediatrician at Mass General Brigham. Camp directors are thinking about this more extreme future, with some planning to add indoor space and expand shade cover. New Hampshire election officials say they're unconcerned after the federal government announced it will send election monitors to watch September's primaries in Manchester and Nashua, a long-standing practice that has drawn partisan suspicion amid the White House's recent actions on elections. The U.S. Department of Justice announced earlier this month it's sending monitors to 15 jurisdictions in 6 states. Stay tuned for more news here on News Talk 99.7 FM WNTK and AM 1490 FM 98.9 WUVR.
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0: In Vermont. Last week, town clerks throughout Vermont received an email asking for a list of potential public and private events of at least 2,500 attendees. The email came from the Vermont Homeland Security Unit, a state entity under Vermont State Police that's fully funded by the federal government. The annual request is part of the U.S. Department of Homeland Security's Special Event Assessment Rating Program. A World War II soldier's remains have returned home to Bennington. Army Private First Class Bernard Sweet was 21 years old when he died in 1942 in a notorious Japanese prisoner of war camp, and his remains were only positively identified through a DNA match last year. After Sweet's casket was flown into Bradley International Airport in Connecticut, arriving from Hawaii, a large procession and escort formed up and proceeded north to Brattleboro, and then west on Route 9 into Bennington. Sweet will be laid to rest after a gravesite memorial on August 8th in Park Lawn Cemetery. Stowe has officially enacted regulations on certain short-term rental properties. The action, taken by the town select board last week, activates amendments to the town's short-term rental ordinance and ends years of debate over how to regulate those properties to potentially create more long-term housing opportunities for residents of Stowe, or whether to regulate them at all. The ordinance, as approved by the select board, sets at 850 an aspirational cap for the number of short-term rentals allowed to operate in Stowe, but there will likely be far more than that operating for years to come, according to town officials. The only prosecutor with a law license in Addison County is leaving. The Vermont Attorney General's office will begin prosecuting all cases in the county. Without a deputy state's attorney, embattled state's attorney Eva Vakos, who has been temporarily barred from practicing law, would be the only state prosecutor in the county. The Vermont Attorney General's office created a special prosecutor role to take over all the cases in Vakos' office.
1: Today is August 3rd. On this day in 1778, the theater La Scala in Milan was inaugurated with the premiere of Antonio Salieri's Europa Riconosciuta. In 1852, Harvard University won the first American intercollegiate athletic event, a boat race between Harvard and Yale. And in 1936, Jesse Owens won the 100-meter dash at the Berlin Olympics. Born on this day in 1920, English author P.D. James. In 1926, American singer and actor Tony Bennett. And in 1941, American businesswoman, publisher, and author Martha Stewart. Dying on this day in 1929, German-American inventor and businessman Emil Berliner, the inventor of the phonograph. In 1998, Russian composer and journalist Alfred Schnittke. And in 2008, Russian novelist, dramatist, and historian, Nobel Prize laureate, and sometime resident of Cavendish, Vermont, Alexander Solzhenitsyn.
2: God loves you and has an awesome plan for your life. If you were to die right now, do you know for certain that heaven would be your home? The Bible says the wages of sin is death, but the gift of God is eternal life through Jesus Christ our Lord. Say this with me from your heart and out loud to make heaven your home. Father, I turn from my sin. I receive Jesus Christ as my Savior and my Lord. Fill me with your Holy Spirit. I am yours. 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And I would love to meet you. Come join me at Lake Church in Newport on Sundays at 9 and 11 a.m. This is Pastor Samuel. Have a wonderful day.
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0: especially on the road. Last night, Red Sox 8, Dodgers 4. Sox kid pitcher Jake Bennett pitched into the seventh inning. The bullpen took care of the rest of the game. Sox manager Chad Tracy.
1: Really, if the fifth sometimes, if we need to, all the way to the end of the game. And I think our guys recognize that, you know, we have a good pitching staff and we have a really good bullpen, and it's maybe not, it's working an awful lot of the time. When you have pitching like we can pitch and you can lock some things down at the back end of the bullpen, they play to that.
0: Chad Tracy. Home runs from Rafaela, Masataka, Yoshida, and Jaron Duran, who's had a very difficult month, but...
2: Because I want to just do more for the team, but I know that's what I feel like, that's what makes me worse sometimes. But and say, hey, bro, like, you're on the same exact track, man. Just keep chugging, keep working, and keep doing your thing, and you're going to be perfectly fine.
3: And then just keep working hard, because, you know, that's just how I was raised, and that's kind of how I play, with the chip on my shoulder, about just working hard and keeping my head down.
0: Jaron Duran, Red Sox 8, Dodgers 4. 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
7: Pockets of heavier rainfall and the chance of a couple of gustier thunderstorms today. We'll look for temperatures to work their way up into the mid and upper 70s with plenty of humidity in the air. A couple of drier hours, but again, the accent will be on the rain before it wraps up this evening. Lows right around 60 as any rainfall ends tonight and some fog is around by morning. Sunny, less humid, and it does look like temperatures will be in the low and mid 80s both Tuesday and Wednesday. From the Stormwatch 9 Weather Center, I'm meteorologist Kevin Skorupa.
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9: Hi, this is David Stateline Sports here at 179 Mechanic Street in Lebanon, coming at you with some really exciting news. 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
10: Apple already unveiled its artificially intelligent upgrade to its long-troubled personal assistant Siri during its developers conference this summer, but the company's departing CEO Tim Cook reveals on an earnings call, as reported by TechCrunch, that users looking to make extended use of this new version of Siri could be made to pay for it. Other competitive AI bots such as Grok, ChatGPT, or Anthropic's Claude all require subscriptions for increased or extra usage of the AI computing power. Siri AI will be featured in the rollout of iOS 27 this fall. Evan Brown, Fox News.
11: Parking meters are disappearing in many cities as smartphone apps and digital payment systems take over. Instead of feeding a meter or swiping a card, many drivers now pay, extend their time, and receive reminders right from their phones. Critics say the technology lowers maintenance costs, reduces vandalism, and provides better parking data while making it easier to adjust parking rates and monitor demand. But for older adults and people without smartphones or electronic payment options, this digital shift could end with an unwelcome surprise: a parking ticket on the windshield. Matt Murphy, Fox News.
12: Researchers at Rutgers University found that limiting meals to an 8 to 9 hour window each day may improve certain thinking skills while producing the same weight loss as traditional calorie cutting. The 6-month study followed 47 women between the ages of 50 and 79 who were overweight or had obesity. Both groups lost about 10 pounds on average, but those following the shorter eating window scored better on tests measuring spatial planning and problem solving. Researchers caution the findings are preliminary, haven't been peer-reviewed, and say larger studies are needed to confirm whether meal timing can help support long-term cognitive health. Gianna Gelosi, Fox News.
13: Spider-Man Brand New Day didn't just stick the landing, it stuck to the box office ceiling.
14: What is happening to me?
15: Did you miss me, Spidey?
13: The film posted the second biggest North American opening in history, taking in $355 million. It finished just behind Avengers Endgame, which debuted with $357 million in 2019. The weekend also became the biggest in box office history, with moviegoers spending a combined $430 million across all films. Contributing to that haul, The Odyssey, which remained a force in its third week with $51 million. Carmen Roberts, Fox News.
16: Let's have some fun. Yeah.
17: At home and in limited release is The Gentleman Thief, starring John Travolta as a master thief lured out of retirement to steal a painting, sending him into a criminal kingpin's deadly trap.
18: But I ask you, has the Batman made your children safer?
17: On streaming is Prime Video's animated series Batman Caped Crusader Season 2. And Ted Lasso is back with Season 4 on Apple TV by August 5th. In Hollywood, Ashley Dvorkin, Fox News.
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5: The Democratic National Committee's recent decision to relegate New Hampshire's presidential primary from its traditional first place to third place strikes me as a blunder that may cost the party this November. New Hampshire is a swing state with an all-Democratic congressional delegation, but where Republicans control the legislature and the governor's office. New Hampshire law, which takes precedence over any decision by the DNC, mandates that New Hampshire hold its presidential primary ahead of any similar contest in another state. The DNC knows full well that Republicans in the legislature aren't going to change the law to suit the DNC, and that punishing New Hampshire Democrats will be counterproductive. They could lose a Senate seat this fall, and if they think favoring Ruby Red South Carolina is going to win them that state's Senate seat, they are out of their minds. I'm Rob at SugarRiverMedia.com.
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10: Apple users might have to open up their Apple Wallet to make use of Apple's new AI. Apple already unveiled its artificially intelligent upgrade to its long-troubled personal assistant Siri during its developers conference this summer. So while an AI-powered version of Siri has been on the Apple users' wish list for some time, the company's departing CEO Tim Cook reveals on an earnings call, as reported by TechCrunch, that users looking to make extended use of this new version of Siri could be made to pay for it. Other competitive AI bots such as Grok, ChatGPT, or Anthropic's Claude all require subscriptions for increased or extra usage of the AI computing power above and beyond what it is offering in its free tier of service. Siri AI will be featured in the rollout of iOS 27 this fall. Developers are already accessing beta versions of the new system. With Fox on Tech, I'm Evan Brown, Fox News.
1: It's August 3rd, and this is your Fox Daily Snapshot. Today is Watermelon Day. The idea is simple. Celebrate the tasty and delicious fruit, which is 92% water, plus it can keep you hydrated. Also on this day in 1958, the U.S. nuclear submarine Nautilus completes the first undersea voyage under the North Pole. It travels nearly 1,000 miles to reach the top of the world. Remember this? The song by the two-man group Los Del Rio, reaching the top of the charts in America, spending more time on the Billboard Hot 100 60 weeks than any other song at the time. Mary Lou Retton becomes the first American woman to capture an individual Olympic gold medal in gymnastics at the Summer Games in Los Angeles in 1984. I'm CJ Papa. That's your Fox Daily Snapshot.
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15: I'm Nicole Murray with Your Money Now. Alibaba's stock has risen 4.5% this morning after unveiling its latest, most powerful AI model. The company said Qwen 3.8 Max contains 2.4 trillion parameters and is competitive with Anthropic's AI models. Chinese companies are locked in a race with the U.S. to achieve AI supremacy. Oil prices have plummeted this morning by at least 4% after President Trump said he would order U.S. forces to hold off on new strikes against Iran, claiming that a deal to end the fighting in the Middle East was near. West Texas Intermediate up to $79 a barrel, Brent at $83. As employers drop GLP-1 coverage, more Americans are being encouraged to use direct-to-consumer weight loss drug prescription programs. CNBC reports that major retailers and pharmacy chains, including CVS, Walmart, and Costco, are racing to fill the void and gain market share, moves that could punish independent pharmacies. Futures have risen ahead of jobs data later this week.
23: I'm Gianna Gelosi with your Fox True Crime Minute. Oregon investigators are raising new concerns over how Astrid Bridges died over 30 years ago. Back on July 2, 1993, first responders went to Bridges' home in Gresham after Astrid's husband, John, found her unresponsive outside. Police ruled Astrid's death accidental. She was 45 years old. Investigators say, though, the story sounded familiar. 20 years prior, in July of 1976, John Bridges called Louisville police, saying he found his first wife, Joyce, unresponsive in their home. Joyce Bridges was exhumed in 2015 for an autopsy, and her death was ruled a homicide. Earlier this summer, back in Oregon, the medical examiner re-examined Astrid's injuries and reclassified her death as a homicide, too, launching a new investigation into her death. Investigators in either jurisdiction have not revealed how either woman died. John Bridges is now 86 years old and living in Missouri. Police say they've interviewed him and served a search warrant and consider him a suspect in Astrid's murder. There's more on this story at foxnews.com or subscribe to the Fox True Crime Podcast. I'm Gianna Gelosi with your Fox True Crime Minute.
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24: There are talks instead of attacks. I'm Dave Anthony, Fox News. President Trump tells reporters on Air Force One he called off a massive bombing of Iran over the weekend after Gulf allies called him asking for a pause.
25: And the reason they asked is I think there's a deal. There's a deal on Hormuz, and then there will be a deal on the nuclear, or you might call it the denuclearization of Iran.
24: The president insists shipping flow freely in the Strait of Hormuz, where Iran's been attacking ships.
26: So Iran's foreign ministry this morning saying that the country is not currently holding talks with the U.S., but is in discussions with Oman over the strait. Iran's president stating that the U.S. must be compelled to honor the memorandum of understanding that was signed.
24: That's Fox's Alexandria Hoff at the White House. Oil prices are falling this morning, down more than 6%. Two people remain in critical condition in Idaho. They were among the seven injured when a gunman opened fire at an In-N-Out Burger in Twin Falls Saturday. Two others were shot dead. It could have been worse. Twin Falls Police Chief Matthew Hicks praises an off-duty officer and an armed bystander shooting at the gunman.
0: We believe their actions helped drive the suspect away from the scene, preventing further casualties.
24: Now, the shooter's also dead. He turned the gun on himself, his motive for the attacks not known. Acting Attorney General Todd Blanche may have an easier path in the Senate ahead of a committee vote tomorrow on his nomination. Last night, Blanche formally rescinded a fund that was part of the Trump IRS tax settlement.
2: The $1.8 billion anti-weaponization fund for people who claim they were victims of political prosecutions faced intense backlash from lawmakers, including key Senate Republicans. Among the holdouts, John Cornyn of Texas and Tom Tillis of North Carolina, who'd refused to vote for Blanche as the full-time attorney general over aspects of the fund, like potential payouts to January 6th rioters.
24: Fox's Lillian Wu at the movies, one of the biggest opening weekends ever.
3: What is happening to me? 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
24: Spider-Man, A Brand New Day, $355 million debut, just behind Avengers Endgame in 2019. 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
24: The president is not happy with the federal prosecutor he put in place in Washington, D.C. after Jeanine Pirro dropped the charges against a man accused of vandalizing the D.C. reflecting pool that the president had fixed with a new lining painted on the bottom, but some of that lining had peeled off as the pool turned green with algae.
8: President Trump on Truth Social maintained vandals caused issues with the Lincoln Memorial reflecting pool. Louisiana GOP Senator John Kennedy on NBC's Meet the Press said of the president's claim,
27: I don't know whether he really believes that, or it's part of his political messaging, or he's just thinking out loud.
8: But Kennedy said U.S. Attorney Jeanine Pirro could not move forward if the facts aren't there.
27: You can't lie to a federal judge. If she can't prove her case, she was right to pull back.
8: The president did acknowledge in his post that some pool damage may have come from, in his words, contractor difficulty. Grinnell Scott, Fox News.
24: Well, the president remains very critical of the Smithsonian Institution, claiming its museums are full of woke ideology. The Trump administration is proposing to Congress a reduced Smithsonian budget and demanding changes in some exhibits. The president may also be following this drama in the WNBA.
28: At Sunday's game between the Minnesota Lynx and Indiana Fever, fans showed their support for transgender athletes after Fever star Sophie Cunningham spoke out against transgender women playing in women's sports. Cunningham's comments were made in an ESPN article published last week and have drawn both support and backlash. Fans attending Sunday's game wore shirts that said, "Trans kids belong in sports," while Lynx head coach Cheryl Reeve wore a shirt under her jacket that said simply, "Trans kids belong." It was the third straight Fever game that has drawn demonstrators from both sides. Tony Genualdo, Fox News.
24: On Wall Street, stocks may surge to start a new month. Dow futures are up over 500 points. I'm Dave Anthony, and this is Fox News.
29: 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John Stewart speaking. Stormwatch 9's latest forecast is coming your way, along with an update on the latest from the sporting world, the financial world, the entertainment world, an interview or two, and of course, the latest news headlines right here on your one and only First Look at the News.
30: After 400
5: 190 days of bargaining, the University of New Hampshire chapter of the American Association of University Professors declared an impasse in contract negotiations with the university administration, alleging it failed to address rising living costs and long-term health of the university while struggling to retain faculty. The AAUP-UNH has petitioned the New Hampshire Public Employee Labor Relations Board for mediation. It previously voted to declare an impasse after months of negotiations produced no real progress on critical concerns like salaries and health insurance. According to the press release, administration proposals offer no salary increase for the period during which negotiations stalled and only modest increases afterward. New Hampshire Supreme Court Chief Justice Gordon McDonald is taking a medical leave of absence effective immediately, according to a brief statement from the court Friday morning that provided no explanation and no details about who is in charge of the court system in his absence. McDonald is known to be an avid runner and swimmer. The brief press release from the court said, out of respect for Chief Justice McDonald's privacy, no additional information will be released. The work of the New Hampshire Supreme Court will continue without interruption. Senior Associate Justice Patrick E. Donovan, Justice Melissa Countway, Justice Brian Gould, and Justice Daniel Will will remain actively engaged in preparing for the court's next session, with oral arguments scheduled for September 22nd. Jason Taylor, one of New Hampshire's two assistant child advocates, says the Office of the Child Advocate's final report on its investigation into potential abuse and neglect at the Sununu Youth Services Center could take weeks or months to complete. Taylor was second in command at the office when Child Advocate Cassandra Sanchez was forced out of the job last week. He now serves under Sanchez's replacement, Alan Aldenberg, a former Manchester police chief who was appointed to serve as acting child advocate. Taylor says he doesn't know how the leadership transition will affect the progress of the report. The investigation began in March after a child being held at the Sununu Youth Services Center, the state's juvenile detention facility in Manchester, called the Office of the Child Advocate. Dartmouth College's Geisel School of Medicine's first female dean started her tenure Saturday, and she's excited to turn a spotlight onto Dartmouth's medical school. Jennifer Hunt, age 55, comes to Geisel from the University of Florida College of Medicine, where she has served as interim dean since 2024. Hunt is a pathologist who earned her undergraduate degree at Bryn Mawr College in Pennsylvania and her medical degree at the University of Pennsylvania, where she also completed her residency. She says she will live in Lebanon. In her first weeks and months as dean, Hunt anticipates spending much of her time learning the culture at Geisel and getting to know people. Climate change brings a host of challenges for summer camps, from frequent heat waves and powerful storms to algae blooms that make it unsafe to swim. This summer's 4th of July heat wave upended camp routines across New Hampshire. As the temperature soared to 100 degrees, one camp leader gave counselors permission to retreat inside and turn on Netflix. Some camps closed altogether. Children are particularly vulnerable to extreme heat and poor air quality. Those with asthma or an underlying heart condition face even greater risks. Children's bodies are still developing their ability to regulate temperature, according to Dr. Harlene Marwa, a pediatrician at Mass General Brigham. Camp directors are thinking about this more extreme future, with some planning to add indoor space and expand shade cover. New Hampshire election officials say they're unconcerned after the federal government announced it will send election monitors to watch September's primaries in Manchester and Nashua, a long-standing practice that has drawn partisan suspicion amid the White House's recent actions on elections. The U.S. Department of Justice announced earlier this month it's sending monitors to 15 jurisdictions in 6 states. Stay tuned for more news here on News Talk 99.7 FM WNTK and AM 1490 FM 98.9 WUVR.
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13: State and federal authorities looking for potential threats have long monitored parades, sporting events, and county fairs in Vermont. Last week, town clerks throughout Vermont received an email asking for a list of potential public and private events of at least 2,500 attendees. The email came from the Vermont Homeland Security Unit, a state entity under Vermont State Police that's fully funded by the federal government. The annual request is part of the U.S. Department of Homeland Security's Special Event Assessment Rating Program. A World War II soldier's remains have returned home to Bennington. Army Private First Class Bernard Sweet was 21 years old when he died in 1942 in a notorious Japanese prisoner of war camp, and his remains were only positively identified through a DNA match last year. After Sweet's casket was flown into Bradley International Airport in Connecticut, arriving from Hawaii, a large procession and escort formed up and proceeded north to Brattleboro, and then west on Route 9 into Bennington. Sweet will be laid to rest after a gravesite memorial on August 8th in Park Lawn Cemetery. Stowe has officially enacted regulations on certain short-term rental properties. The action, taken by the Town Select Board last week, activates amendments to the town's short-term rental ordinance and ends years of debate over how to regulate those properties to potentially create more long-term housing opportunities for residents of Stowe, or whether to regulate them at all. The ordinance, as approved by the Select Board, sets at 850 an aspirational cap for the number of short-term rentals allowed to operate in Stowe, but there will likely be far more than that operating for years to come, according to town officials. The only prosecutor with a law license in Addison County is leaving. The Vermont Attorney General's office will begin prosecuting all cases in the county. Without a deputy state's attorney, embattled state's attorney Eva Vakos, who has been temporarily barred from practicing law, would be the only state prosecutor in the county. The Vermont Attorney General's office created a special prosecutor role to take over all the cases in Vakos's office.
14: Today is August 3rd. On this day in 1778, the theater La Scala in Milan was inaugurated with the premiere of Antonio Salieri's Europa Riconosciuta. In 1852, Harvard University won the first American intercollegiate athletic event, a boat race between Harvard and Yale. And in 1936, Jesse Owens won the 100-meter dash at the Berlin Olympics. Born on this day in 1920, English author P.D. James. In 1926, 1946, American singer and actor Tony Bennett, and in 1941, American businesswoman, publisher, and author Martha Stewart. Dying on this day in 1929, German-American inventor and businessman Emil Berliner, the inventor of the phonograph. In 1998, Russian composer and journalist Alfred Schnittke, and in 2008, Russian novelist, dramatist, and historian, Nobel Prize laureate, and sometime resident of Cavendish, Vermont, Alexander Solzhenitsyn.
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17: The Patriots returned to practice this morning at 10:15. Among the practice leaders, defensive back Marcus Jones, a team leader, no question.
18: For sure, I would say especially the captains. 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
18: 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Those guys that's in the classroom, they're learning and everything. Whenever coaches are talking to one player, they're not just talking to the player. They're talking to the team as a whole.
17: Patriots team leader, Marcus Jones. 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
22: Pockets of heavier rainfall and the chance of a couple of gustier thunderstorms today. We'll look for temperatures to work their way up into the mid and upper 70s with plenty of humidity in the air. A couple of drier hours, but again, the accent will be on the rain before it wraps up this evening. Lows right around 60 as any rainfall ends tonight, and some fog is around by morning. Sunny, less humid, and it does look like temperatures will be in the low and mid 80s both Tuesday and Wednesday. From the Stormwatch 9 Weather Center, I'm meteorologist Kevin Skorupa.
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2: 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Researchers compared bright cities with nearby darker areas and found that urban trees can start producing pollen earlier and continue longer. That means the same streetlights, signs, and building glow that make cities feel alive at night may also be confusing plant biology. The New York Times reports that light pollution is now part of the allergy conversation, along heat, pollution, and climate change. For city dwellers, cleaner air, darker nights, and smarter lighting may all matter for daily health.
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2: Tesla wants Las Vegas to become its next robo-taxi proving ground, but the numbers raise eyebrows. Electronic Design reports Tesla has applied to deploy up to 5,000 fully autonomous robo-taxis in Clark County during the first year of approval, including Las Vegas, Henderson, and Harry Reid International Airport. That is a huge jump from today's limited fleets. The challenges include the rollout of the latest version of the company's full self-driving software, safety validation, insurance, airport operations, and Tesla's camera-only strategy. Regulators will need concrete proof before any large-scale rollout arrives. I'm Ken Chester.
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6: I don't know about you, but my social media feeds are flooded with lotions and potions and gadgets, all promising to unlock different components of longevity. But if you log off, take a step back from all the hype, you'll find that the actual keys to a longer, healthier life are hiding in plain sight. There are 4 of them. Number 1, nutrition. The Mediterranean diet really is the gold standard. Number 2, exercise. You should be getting 150 minutes of moderate intensity exercise or 75 minutes of vigorous intensity exercise every week, plus strength training and stretching. Number 3, sleep. Sleep is when your body and your brain repair themselves. You should be getting 7 to 9 hours a night. And finally, number 4 often gets forgotten, socialization. It's not a bonus. It's a necessity for a healthy life. Finding a sense of community, purpose, and belonging. I'm Dr. Sanjay Gupta, helping you live a better life.
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13: The Democratic National Committee's recent decision to relegate New Hampshire's presidential primary from its traditional first place to third place strikes me as a blunder that may cost the party this November. New Hampshire is a swing state with an all-Democratic congressional delegation, but where Republicans control the legislature and the governor's office. New Hampshire law, which takes precedence over any decision by the DNC, mandates that New Hampshire hold its presidential primary ahead of any similar contest in another state. The DNC knows full well that Republicans in the legislature aren't going to change the law to suit the DNC, and that punishing New Hampshire Democrats will be counterproductive. They could lose a Senate seat this fall, and if they think favoring Ruby Red South Carolina is going to win them that state's Senate seat, they are out of their minds. I'm Rob at SugarRiverMedia.com.
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9: President Trump recently announcing a fast-track program and new job opportunities by streaming CDL licensing for veterans.
11: Any American who has driven a heavy truck for our military will automatically be eligible for a commercial driver's license. And it's good-paying jobs, too.
9: The Freedom Haulers Initiative, in cooperation with the Departments of Transportation and Veterans Affairs, waives the CDL road skills test, allowing veterans to avoid duplicating training they've received in the military. Some veterans may also qualify for a waiver of the written knowledge test. And veterans without heavy truck experience will also be fast-tracked with expedited training. The president saying so far that 34 states have joined the Freedom Haulers program that he says will also improve highway safety by removing illegal immigrant truckers from America's roadways. That's Fox Wheels. I'm Jeff Manasso, Fox News.
12: This is House Call for Health. August is National Breastfeeding Month, and this is National WIC Breastfeeding Week. The United States Department of Agriculture releasing a proclamation saying human milk provides unique nutritional and non-nutritional benefits for an infant's growth and development, that it can reduce the risk of infectious and chronic disease, protect mothers and infants' health, and may reduce the risk of childhood obesity. The USDA's proclamation goes on to say the department and cooperating state health departments, territories, and tribal organizations promote and support breastfeeding as the best source of infant nutrition through the Special Supplemental Nutrition Program for Women, Infants, and Children, or WIC, and other nutrition assistance programs. The Centers for Disease Control and Prevention saying around 5% of babies are breastfed from birth in the U.S., but that number drops over the child's first year of life. For more health news, go to foxnewshealth.com. House Call for Health. I'm Lisa Brady, Fox News.
24: I'm Nicole Murray with Your Money Now. Box office history was made this weekend.
26: What the hell, Frank? You just hit me with a van!
27: Quit your whimpering.
28: You can't just shoot yourself out of every situation. Innocent people get hurt.
27: What do you think's downrange of that tank, dum-dum?
24: Spider-Man, Brand New Day, became the second biggest North American opening ever with $355 million in ticket sales. The film also raked in $572 million internationally. Toyota is forecast to post a fifth straight quarterly operating profit decline this week, hit by weaker vehicle sales and rising costs. LSEG analysts say the world's biggest automaker is expected to report roughly $7 billion in profit for the April to June quarter. That's down 5% from a year earlier. EasyJet has extended the deadline for suitor Castlelake to decide whether to make a firm takeover offer. The UK takeover panel consented to an extension of Castlelake's deadline to August 7th from August 3rd. Futures are mixed. Dow futures up by more than 500 points. That's Your Money Now.
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30: Pong. It was the game that started it all, even though it was supposed to be just a training exercise.
31: I had a summer job where I
0: managed the game department of Amusement Park.
30: In 1972, Atari co-founder Nolan Bushnell asked engineer Al Alcorn to create a simple table tennis game to learn the ropes.
0: And I looked at the screen and said, if I put a coin slot on this, people will put money in it.
30: Alcorn added the famous Blips and Bloops, and Pong was born. The very first prototype was placed in a Sunnyvale, California tavern. Days later, it broke down because it was overflowing with quarters.
0: So it was the series of happy accidents, totally unplanned, created the video game.
30: According to the Smithsonian, Pong proved that video games could be a massively profitable business, launching the modern arcade industry. Eamon Dignam, Fox News.
1: 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Comments? 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
3: News. I'm CJ Papa. President Trump chooses high-stakes diplomacy to find a potential endgame in the war with Iran.
10: The president says that American forces are ready to go, but that he wanted to avoid an unnecessary loss of life. The president said that he had paused what would have been the biggest strike since World War II. After speaking with regional allies like Saudi Arabia and Qatar, the president citing what he calls the parameters of a deal having been made to end the nuclear threat, as he called it, from Iran and open the Strait of Hormuz.
3: Fox's Alexandria Hoff, the White House. Wildfires scorching eastern Washington. Governor Bob Ferguson.
15: There are just so many Washingtonians who have literally lost everything.
3: Fire officials say the Spokane complex fire has leveled hundreds of structures in a neighborhood northwest of Spokane. And the EU calling on Spain and Morocco to prevent movement of migrants to the mainland Spain and Europe. 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
4: New Hampshire Supreme Court Chief Justice Gordon McDonald is taking a medical leave of absence effective immediately, according to a brief statement from the court Friday morning that provided no explanation and no details about who is in charge of the court system in his absence. McDonald is known to be an avid runner and swimmer. The brief press release from the court said, out of respect for Chief Justice McDonald's privacy, no additional information will be released. The work of the New Hampshire Supreme Court will continue without interruption. Senior Associate Justice Patrick E. Donovan, Justice Melissa Countway, Justice Brian Gould, and Justice Daniel Will will remain actively engaged in preparing for the court's next session, with oral arguments scheduled for September 22nd. Jason Taylor, one of New Hampshire's two assistant child advocates, says the Office of the Child Advocate's final report on its investigation into potential abuse and neglect at the Sununu Youth Services Center could take weeks or months to complete. Taylor was second in command at the office when Child Advocate Cassandra Sanchez was forced out of the job last week. He now serves under Sanchez's replacement, Alan Aldenberg, a former Manchester police chief who was appointed to serve as acting child advocate. Taylor says he doesn't know how the leadership transition will affect the progress of the report. The investigation began in March after a child being held at the Sununu Youth Services Center, the state's juvenile detention facility in Manchester, called the Office of the Child Advocate. After 490 days of bargaining, the University of New Hampshire chapter of the American Association of University Professors declared an impasse in contract negotiations with the university administration, alleging it failed to address rising living costs and long-term health of the university while struggling to retain faculty. The AAUP-UNH has petitioned the New Hampshire Public Employee Labor Relations Board for mediation. It previously voted to declare an impasse after months of negotiations produced no real progress on critical concerns like salaries and health insurance. According to the press release, administration proposals offer no salary increase for the period during which negotiations stalled and only modest increases afterward. Dartmouth College's Geisel School of Medicine's first female dean started her tenure Saturday, and she's excited to turn a spotlight onto Dartmouth's medical school. Jennifer Hunt, age 55, comes to Geisel from the University of Florida College of Medicine, where she has served as interim dean since 2024. Hunt is a pathologist who earned her undergraduate degree at Bryn Mawr College in Pennsylvania and her medical degree at the University of Pennsylvania, where she also completed her residency. She says she will live in Lebanon. In her first weeks and months as dean, Hunt anticipates spending much of her time learning the culture at Geisel and getting to know people. Climate change brings a host of challenges for summer camps, from frequent heat waves and powerful storms to algae blooms that make it unsafe to swim. This summer's 4th of July heat wave upended camp routines across New Hampshire. As the temperature soared to 100 degrees, one camp leader gave counselors permission to retreat inside and turn on Netflix. Some camps closed altogether. Children are particularly vulnerable to extreme heat and poor air quality. Those with asthma or an underlying heart condition face even greater risks. Children's bodies are still developing their ability to regulate temperature, according to Dr. Harleen Marwa, a pediatrician at Mass General Brigham. Camp directors are thinking about this more extreme future, with some planning to add indoor space and expand shade cover. New Hampshire election officials say they're unconcerned after the federal government announced it will send election monitors to watch September's primaries in Manchester and Nashua, a long-standing practice that has drawn partisan suspicion amid the White House's recent actions on elections. The U.S. Department of Justice announced earlier this month it's sending monitors to 15 jurisdictions in 6 states. Stay tuned for more news here on News Talk 99.7 FM WNTK and AM 1490 FM 98.9 WUVR.
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4: state and federal authorities looking for potential threats have long monitored parades, sporting events, and county fairs.

0: was 21 years old when he died in 1942 in a notorious Japanese prisoner of war camp, and his remains were only positively identified through a DNA match last year. After Sweet's casket was flown into Bradley International Airport in Connecticut, arriving from Hawaii, a large procession and escort formed up and proceeded north to Brattleboro and then west on Route 9 into Bennington. Sweet will be laid to rest after a gravesite memorial on August 8th in Park Lawn Cemetery. Stowe has officially enacted regulations on certain short-term rental properties. The action, taken by the Town Select Board last week, activates amendments to the town's short-term rental ordinance and ends years of debate over how to regulate those properties to potentially create more long-term housing opportunities for residents of Stowe, or whether to regulate them at all. The ordinance, as approved by the Select Board, sets at 850 an aspirational cap for the number of short-term rentals allowed to operate in Stowe, but there will likely be far more than that operating for years to come, according to town officials. The only prosecutor with a law license in Addison County is leaving. The Vermont Attorney General's office will begin prosecuting all cases in the county. Without a deputy state's attorney, embattled state's attorney Eva Vakos, who has been temporarily barred from practicing law, would be the only state prosecutor in the county. The Vermont Attorney General's office created a special prosecutor role to take over all the cases in Vakos' office.
1: Today is August 3rd. On this day in 1778, the theater La Scala in Milan was inaugurated with the premiere of Antonio Salieri's Europa Riconosciuta. In 1852, Harvard University won the first American intercollegiate athletic event, a boat race between Harvard and Yale. And in 1936, Jesse Owens won the 100-meter dash at the Berlin Olympics. Born on this day in 1920, English author P.D. James. In 1926, American singer and actor Tony Bennett. And in 1941, American businesswoman, publisher, and author Martha Stewart. Dying on this day in 1929, German-American inventor and businessman Emil Berliner, the inventor of the phonograph. In 1998, Russian composer and journalist Alfred Schnittke. And in 2008, Russian novelist, dramatist, and historian, Nobel Prize laureate, and sometime resident of Cavendish, Vermont, Alexander Solzhenitsyn.
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5: Patriots returned to practice this morning at 10:15. Among the practice leaders, defensive back Marcus Jones, a team leader, no question.
6: For sure. I would say especially the captains. You know, we have a lot of guys that came back that were captains, and at the end of the day, the standard is the standard, and we know what that is whenever it comes down to our room and our team as a whole. So every single time we get on this field, we're trying to make sure that we prove our point.
5: Marcus Jones, elite player, has scored touchdowns on offense, defense, and special teams. His teammates, listen.
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0: Vocal. I've always been a guy that lead by example, so being more vocal when it comes down to the defensive side and then also the rim, it got me into the sense of being comfortable with being uncomfortable, and the guys listen whenever I talk, so I love that as well, and they know that I won't lead them in the wrong direction. Those guys that's in the classroom, they're learning and everything. Whenever coaches are talking to one player, they're not just talking to the player, they're talking to the team as a whole.
1: Patriots team leader, Marcus Jones. 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
5: Pockets of heavier rainfall and the chance of a couple of gustier thunderstorms today. We'll look for temperatures to work their way up into the mid and upper 70s with plenty of humidity in the air. A couple of drier hours, but again, the accent will be on the rain before it wraps up this evening. Lows right around 60 as any rainfall ends tonight, and some fog is around by morning. Sunny, less humid, and it does look like temperatures will be in the low and mid 80s both Tuesday and Wednesday. From the Stormwatch 9 Weather Center, I'm meteorologist Kevin Skorupa.
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8: Apple already unveiled its artificially intelligent upgrade to its long-troubled personal assistant Siri during its developers conference this summer, but the company's departing CEO Tim Cook reveals on an earnings call, as reported by TechCrunch, that users looking to make extended use of this new version of Siri could be made to pay for it. Other competitive AI bots such as Grok, ChatGPT, or Anthropic's Claude all require subscriptions for increased or extra usage of the AI computing power. Siri AI will be featured in the rollout of iOS 27 this fall. Evan Brown, Fox News.
9: Parking meters are disappearing in many cities as smartphone apps and digital payment systems take over. Instead of feeding a meter or swiping a card, many drivers now pay, extend their time, and receive reminders right from their phones. Critics say the technology lowers maintenance costs, reduces vandalism, and provides better parking data while making it easier to adjust parking rates and monitor demand. But for older adults and people without smartphones or electronic payment options, this digital shift could end with an unwelcome surprise: a parking ticket on the windshield. Matt Murphy, Fox News.
10: Researchers at Rutgers University found that limiting meals to an 8 to 9 hour window each day may improve certain thinking skills while producing the same weight loss as traditional calorie cutting. The 6-month study followed 47 women between the ages of 50 and 79 who were overweight or had obesity. Both groups lost about 10 pounds on average, but those following the shorter eating window scored better on tests measuring spatial planning and problem solving. Researchers caution the findings are preliminary, haven't been peer-reviewed, and say larger studies are needed to confirm whether meal timing can help support long-term cognitive health. Gianna Gelosi, Fox News.
11: Spider-Man Brand New Day didn't just stick the landing, it stuck to the box office ceiling.
12: What is happening to me?
13: Did you miss me, Spidey?
11: The film posted the second biggest North American opening in history, taking in $355 million. It finished just behind Avengers Endgame, which debuted with $357 million in 2019. The weekend also became the biggest in box office history, with moviegoers spending a combined $430 million across all films. Contributing to that haul, The Odyssey, which remained a force in its third week with $51 million. Carmen Roberts, Fox News.
14: Let's have some fun.
15: At home and in limited release is The Gentleman Thief, starring John Travolta as a master thief lured out of retirement to steal a painting, sending him into a criminal kingpin's deadly trap.
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15: On streaming is Prime Video's animated series Batman Caped Crusader Season 2. And Ted Lasso is back with Season 4 on Apple TV by August 5th. In Hollywood, Ashley Dvorkin, Fox News.
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20: The Democratic National Committee's recent decision to relegate New Hampshire's presidential primary from its traditional first place to third place strikes me as a blunder that may cost the party this November. New Hampshire is a swing state with an all-Democratic congressional delegation, but where Republicans control the legislature and the governor's office. New Hampshire law, which takes precedence over any decision by the DNC, mandates that New Hampshire hold its presidential primary ahead of any similar contest in another state. The DNC knows full well that Republicans in the legislature aren't going to change the law to suit the DNC, and that punishing New Hampshire Democrats will be counterproductive. They could lose a Senate seat this fall, and if they think favoring Ruby Red South Carolina is going to win them that state's Senate seat, they are out of their minds. I'm Rob at SugarRiverMedia.com.
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8: Apple users might have to open up their Apple Wallet to make use of Apple's new AI. Apple already unveiled its artificially intelligent upgrade to its long-troubled personal assistant Siri during its developers conference this summer. So while an AI-powered version of Siri has been on the Apple users' wish list for some time, the company's departing CEO, Tim Cook, reveals on an earnings call, as reported by TechCrunch, that users looking to make extended use of this new version of Siri could be made to pay for it. Other competitive AI bots such as Grok, ChatGPT, or Anthropic's Claude all require subscriptions for increased or extra usage of the AI computing power above and beyond what it is offering in its free tier of service. Siri AI will be featured in the rollout of iOS 27 this fall. Developers are already accessing beta versions of the new system. With Fox on Tech, I'm Evan Brown, Fox News.
0: It's August 3rd, and this is your Fox Daily Snapshot. Today is Watermelon Day. The idea is simple. Celebrate the tasty and delicious fruit, which is 92% water, plus it can keep you hydrated. Also on this day in 1958, the U.S. nuclear submarine Nautilus completes the first undersea voyage under the North Pole. It travels nearly 1,000 miles to reach the top of the world. Remember this? The song by the two-man group Los Del Rio, reaching the top of the charts in America, spending more time on the Billboard Hot 100 60 weeks than any other song at the time. Mary Lou Retton becomes the first American woman to capture an individual Olympic gold medal in gymnastics at the Summer Games in Los Angeles in 1984. I'm CJ Papa. That's your Fox Daily Snapshot.
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2: I'm Nicole Murray with Your Money Now. Sheehan is considering lowering the cost of investment for some late-stage investors as the fast fashion retailer pursues a Hong Kong IPO at a lower valuation. Bloomberg News reports the adjustment aims to reduce the cost base for investors to reflect a valuation of around $40 billion. Novo Nordisk investors have found little cause for optimism during a bruising two-year period of profit warnings, leadership upheaval, and a sliding share price. Now they may have a reason for hope. Reuters reports that the Danish obesity drug maker is getting a boost from its new Wegovy weight loss pill that is holding onto its lead against Eli Lilly's more recently launched Foundayo. Research says that a version of Chinese startup DeepSeek's flagship AI model is by far the least expensive to run and is more than 100 times cheaper than Anthropic's Cloud Fable 5. Reuters reports that DeepSeek officially released its V4 flash model on Friday. Futures are higher this morning. That's your money.
10: I'm Gianna Gelosi with your Fox True Crime Minute. Oregon investigators are raising new concerns over how Astrid Bridges died over 30 years ago. Back on July 2, 1993, first responders went to Bridges' home in Gresham after Astrid's husband, John, found her unresponsive outside. Police ruled Astrid's death accidental. She was 45 years old. Investigators say, though, the story sounded familiar. 20 years prior, in July of 1976, John Bridges called Louisville police, saying he found his first wife, Joyce, unresponsive in their home. Joyce Bridges was exhumed in 2015 for an autopsy, and her death was ruled a homicide. Earlier this summer, back in Oregon, the medical examiner re-examined Astrid's injuries and reclassified her death as a homicide, too, launching a new investigation into her death. Investigators in either jurisdiction have not revealed how either woman died. John Bridges is now 86 years old and living in Missouri. Police say they've interviewed him and served a search warrant and consider him a suspect in Astrid's murder. There's more on this story at foxnews.com or subscribe to the Fox True Crime Podcast. I'm Gianna Gelosi with your Fox True Crime Minute.
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24: Good Monday morning. Welcome back to God, Family, and Country. I am your host, Tim Beard.
25: Hi, I'm Ken Morse.
24: How are you?
25: I'm good. How are you?
24: Not bad.
25: Good.
24: Another early morning.
25: Yeah.
24: And it was a late night.
25: Oh.
24: Yeah. So Andrea went to a concert last night with Alicia.
25: Oh.
24: Can't remember what the woman's name was, but she told me she was so impressed, though, because at the end of the concert, she talked about God and
25: nice.
24: Yeah, I don't remember what her name was. Yeah, she said she's praying and talking about God and Jesus, which is very awesome. Which is very ironic that they went last night, because we went to Elevation Worship literally 1 year ago yesterday. Or on Thursday.
25: Right. Wow.
24: Yeah, I just knew that because I was looking through my, TikTok.
25: Right.
24: And it's like, hey, you made this video 1 year ago.
25: So that's
24: like,
25: awesome.
24: Oh. Man, I was trying to find it. I thought she told me who it was. It was like Annie something or other. Someone I didn't recognize. Maybe I knew the song. I don't know. But, so she was happy that she says she almost got in a fight on the way out. I'm like, what? The guy almost punched some guy in the face because the way he was acting, and then decided to treat his wife bad. And I was like, let me guess, he was drunk. Yep, that's the thing.
25: Yep.
24: A conversation with somebody the other day that alcohol destroys more lives than anything else.
25: Yeah, 100%. It's
24: a lot of times people think, you know, it's heroin or fentanyl. No, it's not. Sure, you know, close to 100,000 of them a couple years ago were dying out of whack, you know, for the year.
25: Yes.
24: But alcohol destroys so many lives, so much trauma in people's lives because of alcohol.
25: Yeah, it's a different type of destruction. It can be violent. Like most people doing the heroin, it's destroying their families and stuff.
24: Sure.
25: Financially, mentally, because of the alcohol's all of it. It's physical sometimes.
24: Yeah, often. Destroys the whole family.
25: Yeah.
24: It's like a funny thing I was just saying, and I'm not for marijuana, but I'm just saying this statement, which is, I think about it, it's true. It's like, so people drink, and then fights start. People smoke weed, they start bands. Like, you don't see people start fighting,
25: yes,
24: you know?
25: Yeah, or whatever the big video game, playing
24: video games. And
25: yeah, I used to say that all the time back in the day. Like, the worst thing I'm going to kill is a bowl of Captain Crunch.
24: Right. Exactly. Now, I don't need any of those things.
25: You don't.
24: But it's, you just see so many people's lives get destroyed.
25: Yes.
24: From alcohol.
25: Yeah, 100%. It's one of the most accepted toxic things out there.
24: But then the good news is that the sales for alcohol, the alcohol industry has lost like $8 billion in the last couple years.
25: That's a great thing.
24: They say that younger kids, like my kids' generation, are drinking way less.
25: Which is amazing. I would say that because I remember back in my high school era and probably yours, every year you'd hear tragic stories of prom or graduation where teenagers are out wrecking their cars. And yeah, I don't hear much of that anymore. I'm sure it still happens, but it's been a lot. I would say it's a lot less.
24: That's the other thing, too. If you drink, one of the first, like, I can drive. I'm fine. No problem.
25: Yeah.
24: I don't think you see that as much with marijuana.
25: Right.
24: It's still an issue, like, especially like Vermont, Massachusetts. They all legalized it, right?
25: Right.
24: Maine, we're surrounded by it. So now it's like, you smell all the time. People drive by in a car.
25: It's very potent.
24: So they're not being responsible either. But
25: right.
24: And that's a lot harder thing for the police departments to, like,
25: narrow down.
24: Yeah, and how do you know if they're
25: driving?
24: Yeah, exactly.
25: Right.
24: And so I hate it, though, when I go to Massachusetts. Like, listen, you do what you want to do, man. Okay? I'm not going to tell you, like, I'll tell you what you should do, shouldn't do.
25: Right.
24: I'll tell you the biblical things.
25: Right.
24: But you know what? I'm not going to dictate your life, but when I go to a place, especially in Vermont or Massachusetts, and I just walk by with my kids, and that's all I smell, I shouldn't be. You want to do that? Do it in your house.
25: Right.
24: I mean, I don't bring my race car out on the street.
25: I believe the law is the same with the alcohol as far as public consumption, but I could be wrong.
24: It probably is.
25: I mean, yeah, when I'm out on my motorcycle, like, it hits me all the time.
24: Yeah.
25: I'm like, holy moly, like, if we had a motorcycle cop around, there'd be some people in trouble.
24: Yeah. It's just crazy because, like, just, you can do it, just be responsible.
25: Yeah, well, that's anything. If it's going to affect your life negatively,
24: right,
25: just don't do it.
24: Right.
25: But, I mean, yeah. And the other thing, as far as I know, and I was a professional at one time, is the marijuana is not addictive.
24: Yeah. I mean, I would say addictive in the sense that it's something that, like, I used to do it for stress.
25: Yeah, that was my big thing. 100%.
24: So just like food's addictive.
25: Right.
24: Is food really addictive?
25: Right.
24: No, sugar's addictive. Which
25: Sugar's very addictive. That's probably my biggest fight right now in life.
24: Yeah. Everyone in this country, you know, with the extreme minor exceptions, are addicted to sugar.
25: Yes.
24: It is the most powerful drug that there is in this country.
25: Right. Yeah, it's fair.
24: And people
25: are
24: dying because of it, because you're hooked on it.
25: Right.
24: But it's a habit-forming thing, right? Like, I've known people that quit cigarettes. Just done. Never touch it again.
25: I quit cold turkey.
24: Yeah. I know many people like that. And then other people, I just can't beat it. Well, it's not that you can't beat it. You're putting yourself in an environment, you're around people, or you used to do it at a bar.
25: I'll say it's the hardest thing I ever did, quitting cigarettes.
24: Mm.
25: Like, not smoking marijuana is easy. It's just you don't wake up with I don't know, it's hard to explain, but a cigarette, that draw.
24: Yes.
25: It was very, but also you gotta have that discipline.
24: Yeah.
25: The effects on my life were worse than what the pleasure I was, so it was, you know, it was bad.
24: Yeah. I mean, I know guys that, man, smoking 2-3 packs a day.
25: Yeah. Yeah, I was in the hospital over a week because of cigarettes.
24: At like $15 a pack or whatever.
25: Yeah. Now I see it. I'm like, whoa, I'm glad. Yeah.
24: Talk about another, honestly, like, I'm not pro cigarettes. I can tell you that 100%. I think it's disgusting.
25: Yes.
24: And I you know, I still have a few employees do it. They don't do it around me. So
25: right.
24: That's, like I said, but it's not, you know, whatever. But, and they don't do it at my customer's house. That's the biggest thing. Do not smoke in my customer's house. I tell these guys this.
25: Yeah, that would be cool.
24: And we have good guys that listen, and they're like, no, I'm not going to do that. But, so all they did is take cigarettes and say, okay, well, we want less people to do it. So what we're going to do is we're going to jack the price up via taxes to discourage them. And it's like, they're still smoking.
25: Yeah, that you could put them at 100 a pack, and the people are going to
24: someone's still
25: going to
24: buy them.
25: The smokers are going to, because it's. They say that nicotine is more addictive than heroin, and you see how hard it is for people to quit heroin. I'm just saying, like.
24: They also, I didn't realize this, but they put sugar in cigarettes.
25: Oh, they put all kinds of things in.
24: Sugar's addicting.
25: Yeah.
24: Nicotine's addicting.
25: Yes.
24: So if you go back to like the 20s, when people smoked, they actually were smoking just tobacco leaves.
25: Right.
24: That weren't addictive. If it was tobacco leaves.
25: Right.
24: And then to make it, you know, more of a thing, my guess is when culture started to die down a little bit with it, they're like, we need to increase the amount of people doing
25: this
24: and get it so they're hooked on this.
25: Yep.
24: Like, R.J. Reynolds, man, they were dragged before Congress before, and then all these lawsuits.
25: Yeah, never can again.
24: Nope. One and done. Mm-hmm. And, you know, I'm sure all the money went to the government.
25: Yep.
24: Because that's where all the money always goes for these
25: right.
24: things.
25: Right, oh, absolutely.
24: And then they put it into their non-GNOs and go back to their pockets like ours.
25: Yeah, no biggie. You can't advertise.
24: Right. You can't advertise cigarettes. But at that point, enough people are addicted. They should do that with alcohol.
25: Oh, I agree with that. I agree. Should be no alcohol ads out there.
24: No. There's no reason.
25: How wonderful your life is. On the beach.
24: But the other thing that I would support even before the alcohol ads is the medications.
25: Yeah.
24: Absolute joke. You shouldn't be able to advertise every ad, every other ad on your freaking TV.
25: Right.
24: Is, do you have a friend with this problem or do you have this? And then they list the side effects that they're supposed to do. That was the funniest thing. So, by law, you can advertise the medication.
25: Right.
24: You have to list the side effects. And they do at a rapid rate because they're trying to, you know,
25: they sure do.
24: 100 side effects in.
25: Right.
24: This will help your kidneys, but this will make your leg fall off.
25: Yeah.
24: You know, so. One med just has another side effect to it. Nice, and oh, take this for this and this. So they advertise these, and we all know it. You watch it on TV.
25: Right.
24: It's always women's products or some stupid medication. They should outlaw that and say, no, you're not advertising this. Because what do you think happens when, especially a little lady sitting at home, and she's like, I have that. I should talk to my doctor about that medication. And then the doctors get paid from the pharmaceutical company, so then they're like, you're right, Mrs. Smith. We should hook you up with this wonderful med that they get kickbacks from the pharmaceutical companies.
25: You're right on that, because like it blows my mind that a prescribed drug is being advertised on TV
24: for our little kids to see.
25: Yeah.
24: And that's all you hear. And what do you think it does? Puts it in your mind. And you constantly think. I remember this drug. I could take this drug.
25: Yeah.
24: And I'm like, what is going on here?
25: Yeah, why are the pharmaceutical companies? Because they're supposed to be out there to help us.
24: Yeah.
25: Basically, like.
24: Good medicine, there's nothing wrong with.
25: Right, exactly. But they,
24: goes back to the Rockefellers.
25: Yes. Advertising medicines that are prescribed is just,
24: it's crazy.
25: It's wickedness.
24: It is. Oh, and the reason that continues to happen is because these pharmaceutical companies dump, you know, billions of dollars into the government, into Fauci.
25: Yes.
24: The dude was making insane money.
25: Yeah. He was basically running a personal.
24: Oh, yeah. He became famous. It went to his head. He thought he was his greatest thing.
25: Yeah. All the money he got for awards, cash awards.
24: Yes.
25: And then he had a full-time staff who worked on just.
24: And his wife is someone at the head of the FDA, whatever, that approves medications and such.
25: There's a whole.
24: It's a big cesspool.
25: Yes.
24: And then you got people that comment on something because, oh, he did so much for AIDS. I'm like, dude, he created AIDS.
25: Oh, that's probably true.
24: I'll say that allegedly so that we don't get sued. But
25: allegedly, yes.
24: Think about it. What is this COVID vaccine do to your body? It gives you AIDS.
25: Yeah.
24: It attacks cells and it doesn't know the difference between good ones and bad ones. But it'll save your life. And then millions of people now have died from the vaccine. They've proven this now.
25: Yes, the heart thing was a huge thing.
24: Yeah. You know, 15-year-olds don't have heart attacks and all this.
25: Right.
24: All these things happening. Fauci sits there and just pleads the fifth. And so I had comment on their thing, and this guy has a smart comment, you know, and his thing is like science guy. And I'm just like, here we go. And I was like, you know what, dude? Trust the science. Oh, wait. Science pleaded the fifth.
25: Right.
24: And I was like, have fun with your ninth booster shot.
25: Yeah. Yeah, none here.
24: None.
25: Yeah,
24: not
25: I didn't,
24: one.
25: Nope, I didn't get any either.
24: And I was ridiculed by people, laughed at by people, refused to wear a mask. Not as much as my wife. She did a much better job with that. But kicked out of places. A local place they said I'd never go back into. But finally, after like 5 years, I surrendered. And I don't go very often because it's not very close. But all that. You had to hold out for that. My friend, who is a nurse practitioner, lost her job.
25: Yeah, mine was threatened, but enough of us were like, hey. Mm-hmm. And I was in an industry where you can't just pull people off the street to fill it in. They're like, oh, this could be a problem.
24: Yeah, lost her job, went through absolute hell for a couple years. Had to work at the state prison because they didn't care because they were just like, we need someone. A horrible, you know, a woman in a state prison.
25: Yeah.
24: Like, just the whole thing.
25: It was insane.
24: And then ended up getting a job back at a regular place where... then she just still refused to wear a mask. You know, she's not doing this.
25: Right.
24: They'd make her eat alone. Like, it was insane. And the whole time, she's right, and you're all wrong.
25: Right.
24: You jumped on that train, and now you're responsible. How many deaths? Like, how many people, like, lady we go to church with said, I think it was her dad, passed away in a hospital. We were on the phone with him praying and stuff, but we couldn't go see him because, oh, well, you know.
25: Yeah, there's so many graduates. They messed up that whole year. Yeah, that whole year was horrible.
24: Peggy's graduation, Adriano's graduation, all of these things.
25: Loved ones dying in the hospital and you can't visit them. Like,
24: yeah, and then they come find
25: all
24: out.
25: All for nothing.
24: The mask thing was something he pulled out of his butt. It had no nothing anywhere.
25: Dr. Drew said right from the get-go, the mask ain't going to do nothing, but then...
24: It's fine, because you'll put an N95 mask on, okay? And you go do sheetrock. And then you still pull your mask off, and you'll see, obviously, all the sheetrock dust around. But you also have it on your nose, because it still gets through.
25: Yeah.
24: And the COVID virus is, like, so much smaller than that.
25: Right.
24: But people are like, it works. I'm like, you're an idiot. And then you're not even, most of these people aren't wearing N95 masks. They're wearing regular...
25: Yeah, handkerchiefs.
24: Yes.
25: I'm with you.
24: You know why so many people died in the Spanish flu in 1918? Because of dirty masks.
25: Right.
24: Not even because of the flu.
25: The only thing the mask does is stop droplets.
24: The only thing the mask does is stops you from licking the windows in your car alone by yourself.
25: Right. But it has not... Like, that's the part that amazed me is... You go in the grocery store. The one-way aisles was awesome, by the way.
24: Yes. It's COVID went one direction.
25: Yeah, because...
24: Yes. Smart virus.
25: But everyone's grabbing the same exact product and looking at it and putting it back or whatever all day long.
24: Well, leave your groceries at the front step. Isn't there COVID on the groceries?
25: Yeah.
24: The person had COVID?
25: I mean, there was no COVID at Walmart, but if you had a mom and pop store...
24: Yes.
25: Yeah, yeah.
24: Never got one at the liquor store because the liquor store was essential.
25: Right, yes.
24: It was essential.
25: Sure was.
24: who sells alcohol in this country? Or in the state, excuse me.
25: In this state. Yeah, right from the state.
24: All from the state.
25: Yeah.
24: You can't get any other alcohol except for beer and wine.
25: Yeah.
24: Some wines. You can't get them in the state. Oh, no, you can leave them open.
25: Right.
24: How are there still people on my phone commenting that are that stupid?
25: Because whatever they're told, they're programmed very well.
24: I would like to also bring this back up, because it's been a while since I talked about it, about my exchange program, where we take hardworking Dominicans that want to work and exchange them for retards.
25: Send them over.
24: This guy would be the first one.
25: Right.
24: Trust the science.
25: Yeah. That's
24: trust God. Your science is a joke.
25: Right.
24: And it basically goes to the highest bidder, right?
25: Right.
24: Who's going to pay me the most money to say the right thing? Oh, that's not how science works. Really? Science is literally made to refute itself. I come out with this thing and say, this is the science. And then your job is actually disprove me or prove me further.
25: Right. Not only that, if you're just going to follow the science and then you look through history, when has science been right that often?
24: Follow the money is what you should say.
25: Yes.
24: Not the science, follow the money.
25: Right. Who's getting rich off this?
24: Fauci got extremely rich, and pharmaceutical companies made, I think it was like $90 billion.
25: Fauci and Bill Gates like had patents on COVID before COVID was a thing.
24: Yeah.
25: No one thinks that's odd?
24: No. People that... Well, listen to this show or have any common sense or brain cells in their body know that this was fabricated, made up.
25: Yeah, that ivermectin.
24: Ivermectin.
25: Yeah, all that stuff was available. Yeah. I watched the hearings.
24: And they could make no money.
25: Because they couldn't do what they already had in the big plan. Mm-hmm. People died because of that. Who could have had that? There was a couple of them that they were so therapeutic that a lot of people would have survived.
24: Yes, that, and they were shoving ventilators on them, and that was killing them.
25: Yeah, that was your death sentence right there.
24: Yes.
25: Basically.
24: Anthony Como should go to prison.
25: Yes. Oh, I agree.
24: For more than one thing, but...
25: Yes.
24: In particular that. I thought I wrote down. There was I saw a meme one of the senators put up. Ivermectin deaths over the last 30 years, like 515, and then like the bottom was COVID, and it was like 2.3 million. It was a stupid number. It was insane. And untested drug. Drugs take years to come out with. Testing.
25: Yes, the whole thing, yes.
24: They didn't do any of that. No, they rushed this thing out the door.
25: And our taxpayers paid for it.
24: That's, and the government gave them immunity.
25: Yes, so they couldn't be sued.
24: Yes.
25: That right there should be a huge red flag.
24: And then they said that we're not releasing the information that comes with the drug information for 75 years. That way the majority are already dead the time it comes out.
25: Right, yeah, they play those games all the time.
24: There truly are people in this country, I'm surprised, that still are upright walking and haven't been taken care of by someone else.
25: Right.
24: I'm not encouraging it. I'm just saying it really surprises me.
25: It does, yes.
24: Because I think if I lost a bunch of people in my family over it, someone would be getting it.
25: Yeah, I mean, yeah.
24: Like, how does that guy got the balls to walk the streets and just think he's the greatest thing? Because he's a narcissist, he's a freaking egomaniac, he's wicked.
25: Oh, yeah.
24: And if he doesn't change his life, he's definitely burning in hell.
25: Yeah, the fact that he was in charge of a disease that he essentially created.
24: Yes, and then lied about it.
25: Then lied about it to the American people, the whole thing, one big scam.
24: So at some point this week, because he can't plead the fifth, because it goes all the way back to the late 1800s in a Supreme Court case where you can't, if you've been given a pardon, you no longer can plead the fifth. You must just tell the truth. And if you don't, it really nullifies your pardon.
25: Right.
24: Well, that's what he did. He just went on everything. What color is your shirt? I plead the fifth.
25: Yeah, right.
24: So they're going to hold him in contempt. They're going to vote to hold him in contempt. Now, they're going to vote on that this week. We'll see what happens. I assume they'll hold him in contempt, but I bet they don't do a damn thing.
25: No, that's what that's the problem, is the Republicans just... They have no...
24: That's fine.
25: Yeah.
24: There's a couple of them that do. Like, I love Harley.
25: Yeah.
24: What's the other one? Brandon Gill.
25: The one from Ohio is pretty cool.
24: Howie,
25: yeah. Yeah,
24: I watched. And then there's another one from Ohio that I can't say on this show. Call them the F word.
25: Yeah, that guy right there.
24: Yeah, he 6 years ago wasn't in Congress.
25: Right.
24: He said, I sold my businesses to run... To be here, to sit in front of you.
25: Right.
24: And he's like, you're an effing a-hole.
25: Yeah.
24: Like, I mean, he just went off on this.
25: Yes.
24: Dude. He's like, I'm not here for nothing but my people and what's happened and this, and accountability.
25: Right.
24: I think he's definitely going to vote for contempt. And then he should go to prison.
25: Oh, absolutely.
24: Didn't Roger Clemens have to spend some time in jail? Was a long time because he refused to answer questions about steroids?
25: Yes, he did. Because so he lied to Congress.
24: And he didn't kill nobody.
25: And Fauci has definitely lied to Congress.
24: Yeah.
25: Like
24: he said in 2022 that he would love to go before Congress. There's no problem with it at all because the science don't lie, blah, blah, blah.
25: Right.
24: No, it doesn't lie. It just pleads the fifth.
25: Yeah. Stupid.
24: There's the thing. There's so many people out there that will never admit that they were wrong because they just can't handle it in themselves. Like, but they think I was fooled. Like, just... You don't have to, like, no one is expecting you to give this big apology. You don't have to apologize to anyone.
25: Right.
24: I mean, you might.
25: Except for your rudeness.
24: Yeah, that might, right.
25: There were some rude people. Like, yeah. I'd go right in with no mask and people like that. That's why we're all dying.
24: My wife set a burger joint up in, up in Lebanon. And I'll tell you what it is, I don't care. It went to Five Guys.
25: Yeah.
24: I wouldn't do it about a little store or something, a little, like...
25: Right, they're good. Right.
24: And it's been some time now, but she's sitting there, and there's a line, and he's like, sorry, we can't serve you. You don't have a mask on. And she's like, oh, you're going to serve me. I will sit here and hold the line up until you do serve me.
25: Yeah.
24: And then this is how this works, right, this mentality that people have. And then a couple of people, just put your mask on. She's like, I'm not putting my mask on. I don't, she's saying things I'm sure I can't say on here.
25: Right.
24: And just put your mask on. No, I'm not doing it. Well, we're going to have to call the cops. You go ahead and call the cops. Because according to HIPAA, if I say I have a medical condition, that I can't wear that mask. I can't do that.
25: Right.
24: You, by law, cannot ask me, well, what is your issue? What is your, why can't you wear a mask?
25: Right.
24: And so she stood her ground. Guess what? They served her. And there was a couple of people in the line. I was like, you know, good for you standing up because this is ridiculous and blah, blah, blah.
25: Yeah.
24: It's,
25: yeah.
24: See, that's what it takes. But then the problem is the ones that do stand up, the other sheep in a row going for execution, they just say, like, no, no, what are you doing?
25: Yeah, right,
24: just comply.
25: Right.
24: You'll comply. Wait, remember 14 days to stop the spread?
25: Yeah.
24: What was it, 2 years?
25: Oh, yeah. It was, yeah, it was ridiculous. There are some countries, I don't remember the ones, but there were certain countries where people didn't even respond to it, and everything was normal the whole time.
24: Amish people.
25: Yeah, Amish people had no problems.
24: Yeah, amazing how Amish people don't have autism and stuff in their families.
25: Cancer's very rare. Yeah.
24: Maybe it's all the vaccines you put in your body.
25: You're right.
24: I mean, I'm just saying, you know, it all leads right back to that.
25: Right.
24: Yeah. So my daughter, Olivia, was kicked out of school every single day from the start of school to when they finally stopped the crap in, like, March or May, or March or April, somewhere in there. Every single day.
25: Yeah.
24: We'd protest out in front of the school. Then there were some people that drove by and gave her the finger.
25: Oh, that's pretty nice
24: of
25: them.
24: And at that point, she was in, I think, 8th grade.
25: Yeah, that's nice of them. Nice community.
24: Or stop. You're getting people killed. You know what? You should really think back now, 5 years ago.
25: That's what I mean. If you're going to apologize.
24: You are a moron.
25: Yeah. I'm with you. I got pulled over in Vermont going hunting.
24: Because of deer, you know.
25: Yeah. I'm like, I'm going out in the... They're like, what are you doing over here? I'm like, what do you mean? Oh, sorry.
24: So it's, what's funny is me and my buddy Steve, when we did the Tim and Steve show, we talked a lot about this.
25: Yeah.
24: And I don't have the time, but it would be a lot of fun, is to go back to those shows and say and pull out the clips where we said these things.
25: Right.
24: And we were told we're idiots, we're getting people killed, all these things. And we're right about every single one of them.
25: Yes.
24: But even today, people would still be like, yeah, no, you really should check yourself because, no, right, about every single one of these things. Church is closed, dude.
25: My work wouldn't let me go to Ohio to go hunting. Again, same thing.
24: Right.
25: They're like, you go, you're going to be suspended. I'm like, really? That's the craziest thing I've ever heard of in my life. Like,
24: yeah.
25: Yeah, yeah. Because I could bring it back. And
24: all COVID was a test.
25: Oh, 100%.
24: To see how people would comply.
25: Right.
24: And I can tell you still today there's a big group of people that would still comply in a heartbeat.
25: Yeah, they don't question it. Like, yeah.
24: Mostly liberals.
25: Yes.
24: Leftists, nut jobs. But, and then there's some of us that, I told my buddy Steve, I was like, you know, if this happens again, you know, outside the fact that I'm, you know, with my faith in God, I'm not worried about things. But outside of that, I said, me and you next time will be the first dead ones because they'll make sure it's way stronger. And the ones that don't comply.
25: Well, the world leaders are not going to make it so strong that they can't survive it.
24: Right.
25: That's the dilemma.
24: Right. They don't want to kill us all, just a large majority.
25: Right. They got to be careful with what they release because they don't want it to come back and affect them and their families.
24: Correct.
25: So that's why it was, I mean, I'm not saying it wasn't major, but it wasn't like, yeah.
24: I don't understand why people don't see things for what they are. I just don't understand how you're so blinded by things because Bernie Sanders talks about billionaires.
25: Yeah.
24: First of all, he used to say millionaires for years until he became one.
25: Right.
24: And then once he became one, he can't talk about it anymore, so he has to go to billionaires.
25: Yeah.
24: So you'll hear things about Elon Musk, Mark Zuckerberg, Bezos. You'll hear these things, right? But how come they never talk about Soros?
25: Well, no,
24: Gates.
25: Well, that's different. That's their friends. And,
24: they're those friends, evil people that fund them and put all them power in their hands.
25: Right.
24: You don't ever hear about those people.
25: And the whole thing is the whole tax. So that's the problem with him. They're like, yeah, tax the rich, blah, blah. It's anyone in this country can use the same exact tax breaks. I use them.
24: Yeah.
25: They just don't understand what's going on.
24: Yeah.
25: Like, the biggest thing, if you take out a loan on your house for whatever amount of money, you don't get taxed because it's debt. That's all these rich people are doing.
24: I literally watched a video the other day. I should send it to you, but you never pay attention on TikTok. So, it was poor people work to eat and to survive. Middle class people work to pay bills comfortably, and then they have a little bit of money, right?
25: Yeah.
24: And then rich people use debt to do anything they want.
25: Yes. 100%. There's so many books written. I'm just saying you can't tax them because of the laws would be unfair to everybody else.
24: Right. You can't discriminate against people just because they have more money.
25: Right. And a matter of fact, they're the ones who have the abilities to work.
24: And first of all, this country wasn't founded so that you could support your family and just barely eat.
25: Right.
24: I mean, that dude has three houses.
25: Right.
24: And he flew private for the whole half of, what, 25 or this year or whatever?
25: Right. Guy's never had a job in his life.
24: Never had a job in his life. But you're listening to him?
25: Right. His wife bankrupted the college.
24: Which college was that?
25: Might have been the one in Rutland, actually.
24: Because that's what I'm wondering.
25: I don't think it was.
24: Nah.
25: I think it was up in Burlington.
24: Yeah, I think it was up in Burlington.
25: But, yeah, they, like, she took over in, like, a year. They were in big trouble. They had to fire the whole thing. Because no economic intelligence, like...
24: No, when you just always have someone else's money, you don't...
25: Yeah, you don't worry about it. Yeah.
24: And that's all Bernie Sanders has ever done.
25: Yes.
24: Is just leech off the system.
25: Yep.
24: Now, I will say, he said some things in the past, and I'm like, wow, that crazy kook's on to something.
25: Right.
24: So he's got some ideas that aren't bad, and he would have done better than Biden.
25: Oh.
24: Way better than Biden.
25: Yeah.
24: We'd be in a whole different place right now
25: right.
24: if he had won. So,
25: yeah.
24: So I'm not going to completely bash on him, but
25: right.
24: he's a communist dude.
25: Oh, he's definitely, yes.
24: And I said this to post the other day on Facebook. I was like, I don't get it, because we used to kill commies, and now we invite them into our country. Look at numbnuts there in New York City.
25: Oh,
24: Madami.
25: Yeah. Madami, yeah.
24: I don't understand in a city like that how you get slapped in the face. You have a Muslim mayor who actively goes after Jews and Christians.
25: Well, half the city, or more than half the city...
24: Imported them all.
25: Yeah, most of the city's imported or liberal, or they're just too busy partying to even pay attention.
24: Right, because the people with money and common sense, they've all moved out of the
25: right,
24: state.
25: Right, and a lot of the people are dual residents of, like, L.A., like the real popular people
24: yeah.
25: there.
24: So, oh, yeah.
25: So it's not even a... And they're idiots anyway, so...
24: You wait until this time next year, if he's still in office somehow... how bad that city gets. Because he's going to open his communist grocery stores now.
25: Oh, that's going to be a problem.
24: The classic socialism of, okay, we're going to give it away for real cheap.
25: Yeah.
24: And then now there's no food. And
25: yeah.
24: people are going to lose it. Like, it just blows my mind. And people are jumping on this train like, oh, he's so amazing. No, you're an idiot.
25: Yeah, your taxes just went up 10%, but that's okay.
24: Hochul has lost, I think it was like $46 billion have moved out of the state.
25: Right.
24: Because... I have a friend whose family moved out of that state, like, heck, at this point, probably close to 10 years ago because of the way the taxes are. They
25: right.
24: punish you like crazy if you make money. You know what? You have no right to punish someone for making money. You have the same opportunity to go make money. Go do it.
25: Yes. You have the right to pursue freedom, liberty.
24: And pursuit of happiness.
25: Yes. Yeah.
24: And it's interesting. My buddy used to say that it was actually... It wasn't pursuit of happiness. It was actually property originally, and then they changed it to pursuit of happiness.
25: Oh, interesting.
24: Probably when the government started to take the property, they want you to have property, because you'll own nothing and you'll love it.
25: I mean, at the end, you really don't. The taxes
24: no.
25: makes is basically a house payment in some places. And
24: in this town?
25: Yes. Like, I mean, that's just...
24: My buddy's taxed over $1,000 a month.
25: Yeah.
24: In taxes.
25: So you never really own the home.
24: No.
25: And the nicer you make it, the
24: and
25: more...
24: If you default on it, it goes back to the government anyways.
25: Yeah. So, I have people that are fairly intelligent talk about that all the time. Like, how can you tax me on money I haven't made because your house...
24: It's totally legal.
25: Like...
24: Yes.
25: Like, people... A 70-year-old person who's living in their home who's never going to sell it for a profit, probably ever.
24: No.
25: They're just trying to get through, have huge tax bills, but they're taxing them on money, on value
24: yes.
25: that they're never going to see.
24: Dude, taxation is theft.
25: Oh, I agree with that. Like,
24: we basically started the war over a 3% tax on tea.
25: Yes.
24: And if it wasn't 3%, it wasn't percent and a half. It was,
25: yeah.
24: it was
25: yeah, very low. Yes.
24: And that was the thing that we were, you know what, we're done. We're not doing this anymore.
25: Right, we're not paying your tax. Right.
24: And now 60% of your money probably goes to the government.
25: Oh, at least.
24: Think about it.
25: Oh, I agree.
24: IRS, state, taxes for property, registration. Oh, you got a dog?
25: Yeah.
24: You got to register that dog.
25: Yeah, I sure did.
24: You got a boat?
25: Yeah.
24: Oh, you got a boat. Not all everybody has a boat. We're going to charge you more for that.
25: There's a death tax.
24: Yeah.
25: Oh.
24: There's an inheritance tax.
25: Yeah.
24: You know
25: yeah.
24: something your parents already paid all the taxes for?
25: Right.
24: But you know why there's so many taxes? Because you have people in career politicians in Washington and in these states.
25: Bernie Sanders
24: living off
25: lazy.
24: Of it. Yes. Yes.
25: It's just laziness.
24: Do you realize what our founding fathers would have done at this point?
25: I think the view tax is one of the most ridiculous ones ever.
24: Another one that's completely unconstitutional, but somehow they got it through.
25: Like, that's, like, view tax? Are you serious?
24: You can see my property and it's nice?
25: You're taxing me to look at what God created?
24: Yeah.
25: Okay.
24: Talk about an overreach of government.
25: Yeah, yeah. I'm with you. Like, the whole thing. I wish there was none.
24: But we all just sit back and we're just like, it is what it is. Do you not understand it's we the people? It's our government. There's no such thing as a government.
25: Right.
24: This country is set up. It's our government. Me and you and the neighbor and everyone else.
25: Right.
24: So if we speak and say, no, you're not doing this.
25: Yeah, they're like, yeah, whatever.
24: Everyone's like, but we can't. No, you can.
25: You can. We just
24: stop electing the same morons.
25: Yes. If everyone stuck together and just said, hey, I'm not doing that.
24: Right.
25: Nothing they could do.
24: Yes.
25: Nothing. But the problem is,
24: there's so many of us. There's not. How many of them there is there? So few.
25: Right. Yeah, I'm with you. Like,
24: they've got the military. Okay, my son's in the military. You think my son's going to turn on his parents?
25: Right. If the whole town of Newport woke up tomorrow and said, you know what, we're not paying any more taxes into the town.
24: Never.
25: Until, or whatever.
24: That would be the end of it.
25: That would be the end. There was nothing they could do to...
24: They can't jail you.
25: Right.
24: They can't.
25: I'm with you. Well, yeah.
24: And think about it. How would the town go about doing that? They'd have to bring it to court.
25: And everyone.
24: And yeah. They're not going to be able to bring it to court because they're going to run out of money almost immediately.
25: Right.
24: And then try bringing 6,000 people to court or 3,000.
25: That's what I mean. That rate, if people just said, hey, that's enough. I've had enough. Let's do this a different way.
24: Right.
25: I mean,
24: y'all can assemble on my road and see how great it is.
25: Right.
24: Crazy.
25: I would rather see it like this road. Everyone, like, hey, this road needs to be fixed instead of taxes. Them coming and say, hey, this is how much the road is. Y'all got to chip in. It's good for this many years. Or if the fire department shows up to my house on it's on fire, I pay. I'd rather see that than pay the taxes all the time.
24: Mm-hmm.
25: That's just me. But, I mean, there's got to be other ways. I don't know. I'm not smart enough to unlock how to gap the income there, but...
24: You know, it's funny. Some people would be like, yeah, but Jesus said that to give Caesar what's Caesar's and God what's God's. So that means he was for taxes. And I'm like, well, there's a thing because you don't understand the Bible. That's not what he was saying.
25: Right.
24: He said he was looking at the coin and Caesar's on the coin.
25: Yes.
24: And we've been created in the image of what? God.
25: Right.
24: And he said, give God what's God's. It's all God's.
25: Right.
24: None of it's the government's.
25: Right. None of it. Right.
24: But people are like, see, he said pay taxes. No, he didn't.
25: Yeah.
24: You just don't understand.
25: You're right.
24: You can't comprehend what he was trying to say.
25: Right. I'm with you.
24: No. the government is you.
25: Yes.
24: And me.
25: We are the people.
24: A constitutional republic. We're not a democracy. The people that say, well, we're a democracy. No, we're not. Democracy just votes people in and out and votes whatever, however they want.
25: Right, right.
24: We're set by laws.
25: Right.
24: The Constitution. Why do you think they want to take the Constitution down so much?
25: Because
24: it holds them. It restricts them. The whole purpose of the Constitution isn't to restrict mine and your freedom.
25: Right.
24: It's the government.
25: Yes, and they don't like that.
24: They don't love it at all.
25: No.
24: And so it's like, I'm going to go for your guns. I have a constitutional right. Like, shall not be infringed. What don't you get about that?
25: Right. I care, yeah.
24: There's a reason it's the second one. So when the first one's starting to not work, which that's what happened
25: from COVID. Yeah.
24: Talk about the COVID era.
25: Yeah. COVID was a whole violation of the Constitution.
24: The number one is so when they go after that, the number two is to fix that situation.
25: Right.
24: It's the reason that's number one and two in the Constitution.
25: Yeah.
24: But people just don't, well, you got to do what you got to do.
25: Yeah.
24: I provide for my family.
25: Yeah. It's a crazy, and it's just going to get worse. Like I said, eventually they're going to have the technology to really
24: data centers, yeah.
25: Yeah, like, and then at that point, we're in big trouble because it's an unfair advantage.
24: Mm-hmm.
25: Like, no country has ever invaded the United States, except for England before it was actually the United States.
24: Because they know they couldn't win.
25: Well, yeah. Even Pearl Harbor, when they asked them, like, you already bombed the Harbor, why didn't you guys move into London? And they're like, there's so many
24: people with
25: guns.
24: We have more guns privately in this country than most of the armies of the world.
25: Right. Yeah, so until they figure out a technology to eliminate that, like that's their only fear. Because just like I think in Wisconsin, the licensed hunters in Wisconsin is bigger than any army in the world. There's more people. Yeah, true facts.
24: Crazy.
25: So bullets, billions, billions.
24: Yeah, we make them all the time.
25: Yeah.
24: Make guns right in this town.
25: I may have a couple, just saying. Just.
24: I hear you.
25: Yeah. Hey, you guys want to do something different, I'm with you. Because I'd rather do it before my children have to do it.
24: My buddy Eric says, you know, when it's time to assemble, he says, I'll be ready. Going down on the common, bring our torches, and
25: some of the
24: people in town are like, we're done.
25: Yeah, we'll be like the Proud Boys and arrested. And
24: no, you need a lot of you.
25: Right.
24: That's all you need.
25: No, I think, I don't even
24: 1 million people, and it wouldn't even take that. But they say, what is it, 3%? It only takes 3% to sway everything, is it?
25: Yeah.
24: And think about it. If you had 1 million people, there ain't a jail on earth big enough.
25: Right.
24: There ain't a way you can handle them. There's nothing you could do.
25: Right. No, I agree.
24: You'd have to start killing them.
25: Right.
24: And I don't see it happening.
25: No. Not yet. But I'm telling you.
24: Not yet. Wait till the technology is good enough.
25: With the AI and everything coming up, like, there's going to be things out there. It's going to be interesting at the very least.
24: This is why you should be against these data centers.
25: Yeah, because it's going to be a problem.
24: They benefit you in no way whatsoever.
25: Right. You think it's going to make your life more comfortable, but it's really going to, I guess it depends on your definition of comfort.
24: Trump's a complete sellout, dude.
25: Oh, I agree with that. He's definitely sold out at this point. I agree with that.
24: Makes me sick.
25: Yep.
24: Term one, I mean, you couldn't push him around. He didn't care.
25: Right.
24: He is such a sellout now.
25: Yeah.
24: It's like crazy.
25: Yeah, I'm with you on that 100%. He definitely disappointed. This term's been very disappointing to me. He's done a couple things, but...
24: A couple things.
25: Very couple.
24: So, we talked about this. It's so funny, because back when me and Steve were doing the show, we talked about John Fetterman. I'm like, dude, this guy, I don't even think he's real. I think he had a stroke. Like, the original him doesn't look like... You know what I'm saying?
25: Right.
24: Seriously, looked like the Addams Family. His wife, the kids. Yeah. Like, seriously, like the Addams Family. Well, we did. I mean, we hammered on this guy. He's a Muppet. He's an idiot. He's a lot of things. And now he's the only one on that side that makes any sense. So he goes to the hearing. He's wearing a suit, which is not normal for him at all.
25: Right.
24: And I don't care. I don't care if he wears shorts and a freaking sweatshirt. Dude, it's we the people of government.
25: Right.
24: If that's how he is in real life, that's how he is.
25: Right.
24: Whatever. So, Adam, this publication called Zeto or something like that, Zeteo, was trying to interview him as he's walking out. Oh, dude. It was hilarious. He goes off on the reporter. He says, oh, you guys are the pro-Hamas and Iran guys, and calls them out as the pro-Hamas network, and the dude's better, but it's so crazy. And he's like, doesn't it bother you at all, the people funding you? Like, literally terrorists are funding your organization. He's like, we have 46,000 individual, you know, readers that fund us, and I mean, he's just going off on this dude.
25: Oh, wow.
24: And I'm like, and he's like, yes, I love killing Hamas leaders. He's saying things that normally only Trump would say.
25: Yeah, that's crazy.
24: And he's like, oh, I love killing Hamas terrorists. I love it. I wish we could do leadership. He says, I wish we could do it every single day.
25: Right.
24: And this guy's just like, and I'm like, I'm just like clapping. I'm watching this thing, and I'm like,
25: he's going to get kicked out of his party.
24: Oh, no, because they're terrified that he's going to leave the party. Schumer's trying to keep him in it. He says now he's not going to leave. He doesn't need to leave.
25: Right.
24: Just keep voting common sense.
25: Right.
24: None of you people should be voting party line.
25: Right. That 100%. That's a whole
24: thing. It used to be, you know, a small percentage of time is complete party line.
25: Right.
24: But a lot of things, it was always a mix.
25: Right.
24: Both sides.
25: Right.
24: Now it's party line.
25: Oh, 100%.
24: Because you don't do what's best for the American people.
25: Right.
24: So he said. So he went to the hearing. And he said he admitted in front of Fauci that he regrets believing Fauci's lie and that conservatives are right about the lab leak the whole time.
25: Right.
24: And I'm like, who are you? What have you done with John Fetterman?
25: The new version, smarter.
24: Yeah, whoever they upgraded him with this time really got their stuff together.
25: Right.
24: I'm like,
25: that's funny.
24: Wow. It's amazing. All right, let's do our verse for the...
25: Yeah, for the cruise.
24: For the cruise. Even though some of you just... I don't like cruises. It's just... But it's free, dude.
25: Oh, I get it,
24: And a lot of people don't like something. They try it in the store anyways. It's like, wow, it's free. I wanted to try it.
25: Yeah, send your parents. I don't know.
24: Gift it.
25: Yeah, that's what I'm saying. Yeah.
24: You could do that, too.
25: Right.
24: So on our 100th show, we're going to give away a free cruise.
25: Yeah.
24: Caribbean cruise, everything included. And all you have to do is send in the book of the Bible this is in, the chapter and the verse. It's real simple. Call upon me in trouble. No, start again. Because if I mess it up, no one's finding it. Call upon me in the day of trouble. I will deliver thee, and thou shalt glorify me. So call upon me in the day of trouble. I will deliver thee, and thou shalt glorify me. So.
25: Book, chapter, send it in.
24: Yep, verse.
25: First, yeah.
24: Simple. And then we'll draw your name. And at this point, you've got a really, even if you jump in at this point right now.
25: We got a really good shot.
24: You have an extremely good shot.
25: Yes.
24: We have three people that literally every show.
25: Right.
24: Although.

0: there,
1: mm-hmm.
0: where they're going to eat 16,000 lobsters.
1: Yes, how dare they.
0: And this woman shows up. She's body painted, so she's wearing a red thong, body paint to match it, you know, breast out, but like covered, you know what I'm saying?
1: Yeah,
0: like,
1: with paint, yeah.
0: The
1: yeah.
0: things you legally can do, but can't. Push your rate to the limit, right? Completely red.
1: Yeah.
0: Everything. Red. Laying on a plate, basically trying to discourage people from eating lobster.
1: Mm.
0: I'm thinking, well, you should have sent the uglier one because that ain't discouraging anyone. But come on, man. How? Seriously.
1: Who wakes up in the morning like, this is a good idea?
0: It just proves you can look like anything but have no brains in your head.
1: Right.
0: Clearly that woman has no brains in her head.
1: Yeah, it happens a lot.
0: Like, can you imagine going out to dinner with her?
1: Yeah.
0: Like, oh, you're a good-looking woman. I'm going to take you out to dinner. Oh, you can't eat meat. And then the next thing, you know. You can't eat that lettuce, though, either because of this. Or you can't, like, what do you eat?
1: Right. Well, just to be fair for all you vegetarians that have this belief, and I don't care if you want to be healthier, I don't care. But just to be fair, those vegetables kill more animal lives than people out there killing the cow. Because when they plow those fields, I mean, unless you don't think the mice and the moles and the snakes don't matter.
0: True.
1: I mean, like, if their
0: then
1: lives...
0: you're just a selective PETA participant.
1: Yeah, that's what I'm saying. So, just say when they plow the it kills so
0: Let's
1: many...
0: Let's also talk about the fact that vegetarians are less healthy than people that eat meat.
1: Oh, absolutely.
0: Because we were created to eat meat.
1: We were created to eat meat.
0: We weren't created to eat the American food that we have.
1: Right.
0: But you were created to eat meat.
1: Right.
0: It's just what you...
1: We are omnivores, whatever, omnivores, yeah.
0: Omnivores, yes.
1: Yeah, if we do...
0: Carnivores just meat. No, herbivores, vegetables. Carnivore is meat.
1: Yes. And we're in between.
0: In between.
1: Which is a lot of animals. Bears.
0: Yeah.
1: There's a ton of them out
0: Tons
1: there.
0: Tons of animals.
1: Yeah.
0: Can you imagine, though, just... What do you think you could... You know how we say all the time to serve people?
1: Yes.
0: Imagine what this woman could have done better.
1: Positive?
0: With her time.
1: Right.
0: I mean, you could have went and bought all the lobsters and released them.
1: Yeah, that would have been better. Or she... I think even better than that, she could have... Bought a bunch of lobsters and served them to the hungry. I think it would have been a...
0: carrot sticks, because homeless people love carrot sticks.
1: I'm just saying it would have been a better use of her time and more productive for society.
0: Yeah. I mean, come on, dude. And that made, like... I'm sure that went around the world.
1: Yeah.
0: That was a big story.
1: It does. It's...
0: I mean, maybe it was just the Northeast. It didn't get that far, but I doubt it.
1: Right.
0: What did that do?
1: Nothing. It's actually making me thinking about getting a lobster.
0: Granted, we're talking about it on the show, but I'm not convincing anyone to not eat meat.
1: Right.
0: Hey, you don't eat meat. That's something wrong with you, I think.
1: Again, that you should do whatever you want to do.
0: Yeah, absolutely.
1: But don't tell me what I should do.
0: Right.
1: That's the whole thing.
0: I mean, I listen to the Duck Dynasty guys, and they're eating squirrel, and they think it's the greatest thing ever, and I love those guys, and that's cool. You eat squirrel, but I'm not.
1: Yeah, I grew up eating squirrel. It's not bad. Chicken. That's
0: I don't know.
1: Yeah, raccoons. Yeah,
0: it's funny because we're in the DR and I looked at Marilis and said, "You know why? You know, this country's got black and brown people mostly. Where I was definitely the outcast. Although it's funny because she got kind of mad. Someone called her a gringa, and she's like, "I'm not a gringa." Like she is because a gringo, gringo, gringa is just an American basically.
1: Right.
0: But she's 100% Mexican descent. She's right. American. Her mom's American, but her blood is not mixed like mine and yours.
1: Right, right, right.
0: We're European mutts, right?
1: Right.
0: She's pure Mexican, brown skin.
1: Yeah.
0: And it's funny because they call her gringa. And she's like, I'm not gringa. I'm like, and I was saying to her, I was like, you know, why do black people eat so much chicken? And she's like, looking at me, I'm like, because it's so freaking good. Especially in a country like that, the beef is not good.
1: Right.
0: It's... Like, it's funny, because she kept getting cheeseburgers. She loves cheeseburgers. I'm like, I'll get chicken. Or the seafood, just, like, the shrimp and stuff. But the chicken is amazing.
1: Mm.
0: It's because it's amazing.
1: Yeah.
0: That's why.
1: Yeah, I get it.
0: And if you went there, you'd know.
1: Right.
0: You'd be like, I get it now.
1: Right.
0: You know what people are not doing there? Eating freaking vegetables.
1: Oh.
0: I mean, there's some, but
1: right.
0: Rice isn't really a vegetable. I mean,
1: no.
0: Rice is just a starch.
1: Basically, yeah.
0: I tell every time my wife loves rice and would cook these things and whatever, and for so long I was like, not really a huge fan of rice. But then I go there,

0: I love it. Rice and beans are so good. So good. Yesterday, she's like, I was like, hey, you want to pick something up? And my foot was acting up on me. And so I hate hanging out on the couch, doing nothing. I can't do it. Like, I hate it.
1: Right.
0: So luckily, about half the day, I was like, okay, I'm good now. Took a bunch of meds that made it better. But I was like, what are you going to get? Because I'm like, I don't want the same thing. Like, this Village, this Plaza, like, this Subway, this Corona. So, like, nothing against any of you. I've eaten your food for years. It's great. But I just, like, at what point, I don't want anymore.
1: Something
0: and I was like, hey, go to Chipotle and get a burrito. Before her, I never would eat this stuff.
1: Right.
0: I wouldn't. I was just like, that's gross. I'm not eating it. Which isn't that it was gross and I didn't want to eat it. Just, I had the mindset it was gross and I didn't want to eat it.
1: Right, right, right.
0: So, bring Chipotle. So, chicken with rice and beans. It's so good.
1: Yeah.
0: So good, dude.
1: That stuff is good.
0: You should try different things, like, when you're at places.
1: Oh, absolutely.
0: But you should never dress up like a freaking lobster and lay on a plate. Unless you're into some weird stuff and you do that for your spouse. But that is just, like, in public, just, like, what is wrong with you?
1: Yeah, there's lots of, when you got that far, the moment you started putting the paint on, you should have been a red flag for you.
0: Can you imagine the health risk of wearing that paint out in the hot sun for...
1: Yeah, I don't know. It's just a crazy thing to me. Again, don't tell people what to do. It's none of your business.
0: I'm pretty sure one of the Bond girls died in making one of the movies because of gold paint on their body.
1: Really?
0: Yeah, because your skin has to breathe.
1: Yeah, it does, yes.
0: And I think, I'm pretty sure if you looked that up, it was a real thing.
1: Yeah. You're probably right.
0: I think it was. Why do people do stupid things?
1: And do them in a way that's telling other people, again, why?
0: Like, seriously, does this woman honestly think anybody, didn't eat a lobster that day? And the plate says, don't eat me.
1: Right.
0: Like, no one. Nobody. Honestly, people walk by there and say, oh, I'm getting two lobsters today. That's what I would have done.
1: Right.
0: I'm not even a lobster fan.
1: Right.
0: I feel like I might be slightly allergic because when I eat it, I feel a little weird after.
1: Interesting.
0: So I've always been a little leery of it.
1: Oh, yeah. You know, I like it like once or twice a year.
0: Yeah. I'd rather have crab. We should have crab in the Dominican.
1: Crab's good, yeah.
0: Man, it was not the crab I was used to, though. Bring out, like, it's broken up and stuff, but first of all, I need, like, crackers, a hammer or something. And you get so little meat out of the crabs, but I'm used to, like, the small crabs, they're whole, right. And then I remember how to rip them apart and whatever. Yeah. This is kind of slightly done for me, and they're bigger.
1: Yeah.
0: The claws are bigger, like a lobster. And so I'm, like, trying to break this apart and get the meat out, and honestly, it's the stuff you cook it in that makes the best of spices.
1: Right.
0: Like, we were down to Mr. and Mrs. Crabs down in Florida. And bring out a seafood broil, and it's got corn and potatoes in it.
1: Yeah,
0: I could just eat that.
1: My wife makes that every month or so.
0: Really?
1: Yeah.
0: You've never brought it or invited me over?
1: Nah, sorry. Next time.
0: With Old Bay?
1: There's always Lex. Yeah, the whole thing with the corn, the potatoes, the crab, the...
0: Do you do the crawdads?
1: No crawdads.
0: Okay, they're harder to get around here. You'd have to, like,
1: find them up. I've gone and caught them and done them, like... Before.
0: They're different, though.
1: Yeah, they're...
0: The crawfish here are not like the ones that...
1: Yeah, they're not that great.
0: No.
1: They're okay.
0: They're more like a shrimp, almost. Yeah. Those are good, though.
1: Yeah.
0: That's something I never thought I'd like, but I've tried it, and I was like, oh, this is actually really good.
1: Crawdad. Yeah.
0: One-way bad. Yeah. I don't know if I can say that word, so... You one-way person. They made streets after you.
1: Yeah. My wife, she definitely hooks me up with the dinners, like... Wagyu steaks here and there, friggin' whole thing.
0: I always really like, I've had Wagyu steak. I've had, you know, go down to Peter Burke's at Foxwoods, where, like, the average meal is $100.
1: Yeah.
0: A plate.
1: Yeah.
0: Like, it's crazy. You get one of these steaks that's aged 75 days, and I'm always like, I don't think it's good.
1: Not really.
0: No, I just feel like aging the steak really makes it better. And I can say, it's just me, that's fine, but... I mean, I love a good filet mignon. I don't think I've ever had a bad one of those.
1: Right. So, the Wagyu, so that's what we used to do, was the filet mignon. Then I got Wagyu one day. My wife's like, what is this? Super tender.
0: Yes.
1: Full of fat, though.
0: Yeah.
1: That's for all your flavor is.
0: Yeah. So, I usually get, like, a porterhouse.
1: Yeah.
0: It's T-bone one side. Mm-hmm. And then, like, if we go to, like, Texas Roadhouse or whatever.
1: Right.
0: It's interesting. I've had steaks from places like that extremely expensive, good steak, but I'm like, I'd rather have this other one. Now, I don't want a Shaw steak.
1: No.
0: She gets her steaks from Walmart, and I told her, I think you need to stop, because I don't know
1: if it's real. Yeah, I'm not a Walmart fan.
0: I don't know if they were good, but I'm like, I don't know if it's real, dude.
1: Seriously. That's 3D printed.
0: This week, we're on vacation this week. That's why we're not talking about things over the weekend or whatever. So we go to Pittsburgh, New Hampshire, this week every year.
1: Yeah.
0: And so she went over to Liberal Beef, which I'm so happy to say is open again.
1: Yes.
0: They've been open for a little while now.
1: They
0: did a great job cleaning it up in there. It's nice. I loved the place before, you know?
1: Right.
0: But she bought, I don't know, like $300 worth of meat to bring up, you know, because our family's going up. So if not, you got to go Colebrook, go to IGA, or you buy it from the Young Store, but that's more expensive. Yeah, you know. So, bought a bunch of meat to bring up there, and chicken and beef and steak and all that good stuff. And so if you're looking for, like, you don't want to buy it at the store, like, that's good. They butcher it there.
1: Yeah.
0: So Liberal Beef there in Claremont.
1: Yeah, they're very good.
0: We give away so much advertising for free.
1: Yeah, but it's okay.
0: We're sowing. And we'll reap it back. God will bless us with it either way. So. All right, so one other thing I want to mention before we go is we met with someone yesterday. And this is actually, it's kind of odd because this was on my mind for like a couple years. Like I started going down south, picking up vehicles, like old Chevy trucks and stuff.
1: Right.
0: Bring them up here because you can buy them cheaper down there.
1: Yes, absolutely.
0: They don't all rust out.
1: Right.
0: And then sell them up here, and I was fixing up stuff. And
1: yeah.
0: I was going to plan on starting a garage at one point because I want to do something a little different. I would have hired someone because I don't like work on vehicles all the time.
1: Right.
0: Like a little bit, but you know. So anyways, I met someone the other day that is just really, you know, started doing a mobile thing and wants to pursue doing more. I said, well, let me talk to Ken, see what we can do to help you out and figure this out. And so we come up with this thing, you know, we talked and we're like, so starting effectively now.
1: Okay.
0: I might change the name a little bit. I'm not sure, but just so you have the concept though, it's Beard Auto Repair and Small Engine.
1: Yeah.
0: So if you have automotive needs.
1: Yeah.
0: Reach out. We also do mobile stuff.
1: Right.
0: Which is, you know, you'll pay more for the mobile stuff, but you're not going to. So we looked at it. The shop rate, we're cheaper than most garages for our shop rate.
1: Right.
0: And then we'll obviously charge more for mobile stuff because it's convenient for you to.
1: Right. Like, showing up at my house.
0: Yeah. You don't have to leave your house. We'd show up and do the repair, whatever the repair is, or, you know, any of those things. Or if you. The other thing we talked about is, like, you know, a lot of these places around here, which are great. You know, get your lawnmower fixed, get your, you know, snow blowers tuned up, whatever. But they're so busy.
1: They're very busy.
0: They're booked out. So we'll start taking some of that work.
1: Right.
0: You know?
1: Fill a need in the community.
0: Absolutely. So I have a phone number for that because it's going to be different. You can reach out to us on Facebook, but this would be easier. 603. So write this down. 603-558-9552. So 603-558-9552. And, I had to think about that. I'm like, I don't want to go into our sewer construction number because it's already enough to deal with. So that's my other phone. So
1: nice. Yeah. Call, schedule.
0: Reach out on Facebook. I'll start a Facebook page for this. I have a Beard Motors page, but it's not really Motors. This is different. We'd love to help you out with some of these things. And like I said, we also, like, the mobile thing is a, you know, nights, weekends, this person's not opposed to doing this stuff.
1: Right.
0: Thinks it's actually better to do it this way. So
1: that's good.
0: We forget, hey, what the heck, we'll start something else and see where it goes, and we're good at bringing in customers. So
1: hopefully
0: let's get this thing rolling. There's definitely a need in the community.
1: Absolutely.
0: You know, especially for the small engine stuff, for sure.
1: That's huge. And that's it's about to get busy, tire season and all that.
0: People don't get their snow blowers and running
1: and all that stuff.
0: We can help with all that stuff.
1: Yeah, right now we don't have to put you back 6 months.
0: Exactly.
1: So
0: we're able, we're willing, and we're offering this out to people. So, reach out to us. We'd love to do business with you. Pretty sweet. We're at 7 bikes.
1: I saw this. The pile's getting big out there.
0: Pretty soon I'm going to have to ask for someone to, like, help me out with, like, storage for these things.
1: Yeah.
0: Because I don't want them to sit down in the rain.
1: That don't help anything. No. Right.
0: But we're at 7. They're all used. They're all nice.
1: They look pretty decent, yeah.
0: We'll go through them. We'll clean them up. You know, clean the chain. So at some point I'll be asking for that, too.
1: Okay.
0: Someone out there is like, hey, you know, I wouldn't mind coming over and clean up some of these bikes. But when we do that, I want it to be putting them into something.
1: Right.
0: So that you're not worried about, okay, yes, you've got the chain nice and cleaned up and all that, and then it gets rust. Because we're going to bring these down in November.
1: Right.
0: So that way, or closer. After the time it has to be right.
1: Right.
0: I can't miss Christmas. And I can't, right. You know. So right. So we'll...
1: a lot of logistics on your
0: end. There's a lot of logistics that I need to really get moving on. But seven, which doesn't seem like a big number, but when you look out there, I mean, that's seven kids.
1: Yeah.
0: And there's about 10 of them that constantly hang around the store, you know, and I see and stuff.
1: Right, so you almost felt that need.
0: Yes.
1: Yeah.
0: So 200 is just nice because it will basically
1: cover
0: the whole village.
1: Yeah.
0: And then I want three, my goal is 300 because I want to go to a couple other villages too. The Haitian village is one of them, which right. like 50 bikes would do the whole village. So like adult bikes, kids bikes, even we got a little, like a little kid's bike, a 2-year-old bike or whatever. That's perfect because there's, right. they're yeah, kids that young. So
1: if you got somebody to clean them up, I probably got 5 at my house that are in good working condition.
0: Right. I'm sure someone's going to step up and be like, I'll help you with that.
1: That would be amazing.
0: I just can't do it. There's just too much.
1: Because they've barely been rode.
0: Right. That's what we're looking for. Slightly used. Don't show up with some bike that looks like it run over by a tractor.
1: Yeah, where the handlebars are all twisted.
0: Yeah.
1: And,
0: or, you know,
1: brims are bent.
0: Right.
1: Yeah.
0: Seats like, ripped off it.
1: Yeah. No, so yeah. We don't want your aluminum pile.
0: Right. We don't want your junk.
1: Right.
0: But we'd love to have your lightly used stuff. Same thing with baseball mitts. I'm going to the DR next week, so if you have some, let's try to get together, and I really want to bring another suitcase full down.
1: Nice.
0: Did you ever get those ones in the mail?
1: I haven't yet, but that's a good thing
0: you
1: for me to check out. Yeah. I got all the left-handed ones.
0: They fooled you. They took your money and didn't
1: send
0: you any.
1: Yeah, and those ones were already, like, pre-worn and everything. Like,
0: they're good, yeah.
1: Yeah, I'm going to have to, yeah.
0: I need gloves, more baseball gloves.
1: Making myself a note.
0: Make a note.
1: Because I haven't even thought about it.
0: Great, because you paid for them.
1: I did pay for them. We did pay for them.
0: Amazon's letting us down. All right, guys, have a great week, and we'll talk to you on a Thursday show.
1: See ya.
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3: Stocks surge as oil plunges. I'm Dave Anthony, Fox News. The Dow up 632 points. The NASDAQ's gaining more than 300 as oil drops more than 7%. West Texas crude under $79 a barrel after President Trump chose talks over bombs, calling off a big weekend attack on Iran, telling reporters on Air Force One,
4: We'll just see how it is. We're ready to go anytime we want. Would I rather make a deal? I'm not looking to kill people.
5: The president said that he had paused what would have been the biggest strike since World War II. After speaking with regional allies like Saudi Arabia and Qatar, the president citing what he calls the parameters of a deal having been made to end the nuclear threat, as he called it, from Iran and open the Strait of Hormuz.
3: Fox's Alexandria Hoff also reports from the White House.
5: Iran's foreign ministry this morning saying that the country is not currently holding talks with the U.S., but is in discussions with Oman over the strait.
3: 3 wildfires still burning uncontained in the Spokane, Washington area, where about 60,000 people have evacuated. Some have no homes to return to. Fox's Sarah Allegra standing outside the charred ashes of where a house once stood in Spokane.
6: What makes these fires so concerning here in the area is how close this has all been to homes, to neighborhoods, to businesses, and this is what we're seeing here. Guys, latest reporting tells us over 600 structures have been destroyed.
3: There are no reports of anyone killed or injured. Acting Attorney General Todd Blanche may now have a path to that job full-time. Last night, Blanche formally rescinded the so-called anti-weaponization fund, like two Republican senators were calling for. It was set up in the Trump IRS tax settlement for people claiming to be political targets of the Biden Justice Department.
6: The move follows weeks of negotiations with Texas Senator John Cornyn and North Carolina Senator Tom Tillis, who were previously trying to block his nomination and then demanding to see written proof of the fund, would not move forward.
3: Fox's Ashley Stromeyer. There's a key Senate committee vote on Blanche tomorrow. 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
14: Pockets of heavier rainfall and the chance of a couple of gustier thunderstorms today. We'll look for temperatures to work their way up into the mid and upper 70s with plenty of humidity in the air. A couple of drier hours, but again, the accent will be on the rain before it wraps up this evening. Lows right around 60 as any rainfall ends tonight and some fog is around by morning. Sunny, less humid, and it does look like temperatures will be in the low and mid 80s both Tuesday and Wednesday. From the Stormwatch 9 Weather Center, I'm meteorologist Kevin Skorupa.
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1: Hope you all had a great weekend. It's Chuck, Mike, and Tucker with you here on the Financial Exchange. And we kick things off with what is kind of a familiar Monday to us at this point, in that the United States has paused attacks, the president deciding to hold off on additional attacks on Iran, citing progress made with negotiating. Iran has subsequently denied that there's been any progress and has said we're not planning on negotiating. Pakistan has confirmed there's no negotiations happening in the next 24 hours in Islamabad, at least. So, this is... And again, So, here's the thing. I've gotten to the point where I have to keep a calendar. I have a separate Google calendar that I write in every day that just tracks what's happening in the Middle East.
16: Yeah. Because I've ever seen that scene from Always Sunny where Charlie's trying to connect all these pictures using string. It's what his office looks like these days.
1: It's messy. Mm.
17: And here's what we have actually, as it relates to this war and the attempts to end it for good. There have been nine times we've seen this happen.
18: Nine times.
16: There it is.
17: Thank you. I appreciate that. And starting on March 23rd, the president earlier in that week had... the time machine's fired up, too. We're traveling back in time about 4.5 months to March 23rd. The president postponed announced attacks on Iran's power grid, citing, quote, very good and productive negotiations. Got it. March 26th, 3 days later, extended that deadline for negotiations by another 10 days, saying that negotiations were going well. April 7th, 2 week ceasefire to try to conclude the 10-point plan. April 21st, extended the ceasefire indefinitely after mediators requested more time. May 18th, held off on major strike because, quote, serious negotiations were underway. June 11th, canceled strikes hours after threatening to hit Iran very hard, claiming a negotiating breakthrough. June 17th, we did have the Memorandum of Understanding signed for a 60-day negotiating period. July 27th, during that 60-day negotiating period, paused bombing campaign to give diplomacy another chance. That was last weekend. And now today, canceling a planned attack after, Iran reportedly agreeing to negotiations. So
16: obviously, the way you've run through that calendar of events, Chuck, it makes it sound as though we're just in a constant state of good news here. Obviously, the parts that are unmentioned is that every time in between there was defined by a bunch of missiles and
17: additional
16: bombs
17: strikes
16: and drones being sent in either direction.
17: Yeah, so I think where I stand at this point, I think that, again, if you're looking at this in terms of like what it means for the oil market, my answer is I have no idea, and oil is uninvestable at this point because everyone's paying attention to it. It is, clearly something where just about every major government in the world is trying to keep the price low. At some point, if we continue down this path, the price either has to go up or you have to end up with shortages, but I don't know which one's going to be preferred by, depending on which country you talk to. And it's unclear to me that when it comes to, any kind of lasting document or lasting peace, that we're at the point now where that can be reached. I hope we are, but we've just been through this enough times that I just don't know that there's anything different about this point in the cycle from where we were at previous ones, other than, hey, we've worked further through the supplies of oil that we have, the inventories that we have both domestically and overseas, and that means that there is less margin for error. Just as an example, you take a look at U.S. crude oil inventories. Commercial ones last week declined by 2 weeks ago. We don't have last week's data yet. Declined by 7.2 million barrels. SPR declined by 3.8. That's an 11 million barrel drawdown in U.S. crude that you had last week. If you look at where U.S. crude inventories are overall right now relative to pre-war, and again, these are things that, As a generalist, didn't used to track, but now you kind of have to. Crude oil stocks before the war were at around 850 million barrels. They're at 712 today. It's a 142 million barrel decline. And remember, a decent chunk of that, somewhere between 350 and 390 million barrels, is not accessible because it's either in pipelines and you need to push oil in one end in order to get it out the other, or it's tank bottoms that are sludgy and contaminated and this and that. And so, a good chunk of that is not accessible. Of the 300 million that, is probably still accessible, a decent chunk of that's in the SPR, and you don't know how much you can actually get out of there because we've never emptied the SPR lower than it is today.
16: Right.
17: Like, it could be that you can take these things all the way down to, another 250 million barrels of oil out of the ground. It could be that you can only do another 60. Like, we don't know. There might be some people that think they do, but no one knows for sure on this because we've literally never done it before.
16: Yeah.
17: Once the SPR was filled in the 1980s, we've never been this low before.
16: Right. Which is why I think you can assume that nobody does know, because if somebody had a real firm idea of what this meant, you wouldn't see oil prices flipping back and forth within a 30% range on an almost weekly basis now.
17: Yes.
16: So nobody knows anything when it comes to this stuff. There, if we continue on this path, there are almost certainly problems with shortages. We're going to be talking about Japan later and what the U.S. did there. Part of that was energy related. There's a lot of things that are heading towards problematic places should this current path be continued upon.
17: So that's what we've got going on in energy markets. We'll see how things develop. Again, I hope that we can get to something that's more lasting, but you know, having been going down this road for, you know, 5+ months now, it'll be, you know, 6 at the end of August if we get there. It's just a question of, like, I don't know what has changed now that's going to make this round of negotiations be the one that gets things done relative to previous ones that, you know, didn't produce any lasting peace in the region.
16: Right. But at the same time, I don't think we will be in a perpetual war with Iran. But, boy, go take a look at our recent history in Iran, and it's not in the Middle East, and it has not exactly been anything that quickly resolves.
17: I don't know where we're going to go on this. We'll just have to see. Let's see. We got a piece from the Wall Street Journal that I want to get to after we take a quick break here. Last week, we got a bunch of tech earnings. We're going to talk about, now that we've had, you know, a few days to digest a little bit, what the picture looks like for those companies going forward. Some had good earnings reports, some had bad. What does it mean for the sector as a whole? We'll discuss after this.
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16: The biggest retirement decision you make may have nothing to do with your investments. 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

0: In New Hampshire, making is more than a skill. 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
1: So I was asked to tell you what's new at Old Man's Junk, so I figured I'd be comfortable while I did it. Put my Speedo on, sat out on the deck to catch some rays, and listened to Google Mograss, American Farmer. We let the wife do the work. We have new help at Old Man's Junk. PJ, the old man's granddaughter. PJ will be there Thursday, Friday, Saturdays, slinging $2 hot dogs, chili dogs, hamburgers, sausage, and steak sub. She is learning the ropes on how to be grumpy. 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I'll see you there at Old Man's Junk.
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4: Big reaction on Wall Street. I'm Dave Anthony, Fox News. The Dow is surging up 570 points as President Trump says talks with Iran resumed today after he called off what he said would have been the biggest attack since World War II.
5: Overnight, Iran's President Masoud Pezeshkian posted to X about the memorandum of understanding that was reached earlier this year, saying in part, quote, "I believe this memorandum will be the center of gravity of our foreign relations in the future. We must strive to compel the enemy to remain committed to what it has signed. The security of the country, the region, and our allies will be enhanced by this memorandum."
4: Fox's Trey Yingst also reports from Tel Aviv.
5: International focus does remain on the Strait of Hormuz, where an explosion was heard this morning by a tanker, according to maritime tracking groups. Reports do indicate a new deal could see the strait open for 60 days without fees.
4: And then as oil prices plunging today, down more than 6% for West Texas crude, two people remain critically injured in Idaho. They were among the seven wounded Saturday when a gunman went on the attack at an In-N-Out Burger in Twin Falls, killing two others.
6: We still don't know why the shooter decided to attack. That's still under investigation, but what we do know is that two people tried to stop the shooting as it happened, an off-duty state trooper and a civilian. The civilian, identified by local media as 35-year-old Jordan Salinas. According to reporting from the Idaho Statesman, Salinas instinctively ran toward the gunfire, drawing a semi-automatic pistol and fired on the mass shooter.
4: Fox Business Network's Max Gordon. That shooter is also dead. He turned the gun on himself. It's forecast to be less windy around Spokane, Washington. Washington, which could help firefighters battle three wildfires that have burned down more than 600 structures, houses among them.
7: There are just so many Washingtonians who have literally lost everything.
4: Governor Bob Ferguson, 60,000 people have evacuated, hoping their homes don't burn next. There is soccer news this morning. 2 weeks after the World Cup, the coach who led the U.S. men's team to the round of 16 will remain the American coach. Mauricio Pochettino has a four-year extension through the 2030 World Cup. 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
22: Pockets of heavier rainfall and the chance of a couple of gustier thunderstorms today. We'll look for temperatures to work their way up into the mid and upper 70s with plenty of humidity in the air. A couple of drier hours, but again, the accent will be on the rain before it wraps up this evening. Lows right around 60 as any rainfall ends tonight and some fog is around by morning. Sunny, less humid, and it does look like temperatures will be in the low and mid 80s both Tuesday and Wednesday. From the Stormwatch 9 Weather Center, I'm meteorologist Kevin Skorupa.
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24: It's Chuck, Mike, and Tucker with you. Hope you all had a great weekend. If you enjoy watching stocks go up, then today it's your kind of day. We got the Dow Jones Industrial Average up 529 points, 1%. The S&P is up 83 points, about 1%. NASDAQ Composite up 435 points, 1.7%. So a bunch of green on the board, which is always fun to see. Bonds getting some green as well. Yields dropping a bit today after a run-up in the second half of last week. 10-year Treasury back down 5.9 basis points to 4.686%. Still in an uptrend, but we'll see if this is the start of kind of a reversal or just a temporary reprieve before yields continue to move up. We'll see how things develop. Dollar index down 0.02% to 99.76. Gold is off $1,350 an ounce. Interesting, gold being down with yields being down. It's not something you see every day, so we'll take note of that. But gold's off $1,350 an ounce. Crude oil, on the back of President Trump indicating that he's pausing potential strikes to try to negotiate. This is the ninth time that we have seen something similar to that since mid-March.
12: Nine times.
24: Thank you very much, Principal Rooney. Always good to have you on board. We've got crude oil off $5.07 on West Texas Intermediate down to $79.60. We'll see how it holds there. Again, it did this last week and then rose again over the course of the week. So we'll see how things in the Middle East evolve in the coming days and whether there's anything that indicates a more lasting change than what we've seen during previous over the course of the spring and summer.
13: We don't have quite as busy a calendar this week as we did last, but there will. It is a jobs week, so we'll have all those traditional reports. We're getting the JOLTS report tomorrow. We will have.
24: Did you see ISM manufacturing this morning?
13: I did not yet get to ISM. We'll have the jobs report Friday. Weekly jobless claims. What did we get from ISM this morning at 10 a.m.?
24: Tucker, can you get the steel drums queued up for me?
15: Oh.
24: Yep, gonna need a little bit of steel drum action because the ISM was.
15: Hold on.
24: The ISM was.
15: Healing, hot.
24: Yeah, it was. 55.6, hottest reading since 2024, I believe. Sorry, 2022. And new orders coming in strong, production coming in well, employment up. You have, basically all good signs. Prices paid remain really elevated, so it is the sense that there could be some more inflation coming through the pipe. But really good report and continues to point towards the manufacturing sector not just being a short-term restocking item, but potentially a shift that we're seeing there. So some good news on that front.
13: We will get earnings this afternoon from Palantir. Tomorrow, the big story is SpaceX, which we'll be covering shortly. But AMD will be reporting tomorrow, as well as Caterpillar and Merck. Wednesday, before the bell, we have Eli Lilly, the trillion-dollar pharmaceutical company, reporting, as well as a few others. But the real highlights of the week are SpaceX, AMD, and Eli Lilly, I think, are the big market movers in terms of earnings reports.
24: I had those on my list as well.
13: Excellent.
24: Let's talk about SpaceX because it's their first earnings report as a publicly traded company tomorrow. And with that, we also are starting to get into the expiration in the lockup period for employees. It's a very kind of drawn-out schedule that starts earlier than normal and then continues later than normal, probably to try to just blunt the impact that that lockup schedule has on the stock price.
13: A lockup schedule being, employees as well as pre-IPO investors who were not allowed to sell their shares for a period of time. That's very typical in an IPO. Elon Musk's own shares, I believe, are more than a 12-month lockup, as well as some other key executives and investors. But for many, those lockups expiring shortly.
24: So here's what we know about SpaceX's earnings. They're going to report earnings in three segments. Space.
13: Mm-hmm.
24: Glad to hear it. Connectivity. Mm-hmm. Think Starlink and things like that. And AI. The space business is, obviously the one that we're all most familiar with, I think. The one that is, again, when we look at this, probably, the driver of actual, revenue and profit activity is probably the connectivity one.
13: Yep.
24: And AI, based on the data that we saw from their, pre-IPO paperwork, is spending a bunch of money and not really making any right now.
13: Yeah. They actually, based on the fact that they're selling a whole bunch of their capacity, they might see a little bit of revenue coming from it. But yes, just like everybody else, they are hyperscaling the investment and not seeing much of a return on it. And, you know, the author of this piece at least calling it wild. And I do think the earnings call going to be wild. And I do think he has a good summary for why. It's a $1.4 trillion company, which was $3 trillion company only 3 weeks ago, valued at 35 times estimated 2026 sales, led by the world's richest human, Elon Musk. So, yeah, I think a lot of this will be a little bit wild. It is the first ever earnings report for this company. The stock, what was the first trade at? 150?
24: In that ballpark.
13: It
24: got up to 225.
13: Got up to 225 at one point. Is currently trading at $111 per share, hence the, you know, $1.4 versus $3 trillion valuation that we're talking about here. And given the way that any other company that's been hyperspending on AI, or frankly, even just growth companies that aren't even spending on AI, have been treated recently in markets, I think Apple, I do expect that the price reaction could be pretty severe here.
24: Yeah, it's going to be just interesting to see how this thing actually trades once earnings start coming in on a regular basis for them. Obviously, there's a ton of hype around them. That hype can either be fulfilled or not. I'm not telling you anything that you don't know. Look, Elon Musk's companies have a history of trading above what people think is, you know, anything resembling a fundamental valuation.
13: Mm-hmm.
24: So I'm not going to be one of those people that sits here and is like, well, it's trading blank times, you know, this, and that's what his companies do.
13: Yeah.
24: And at some point,
13: pretty standard.
24: At some point, again, it might not be for 10 years, 20 years, however long, Elon's not going to be able to run these companies anymore, and then we'll see, you know, how they trade under whoever comes after him. His job right now is, okay, can you make, you know, the most of it while you're getting this extra valuation from the market because of you? And we'll see how it ends up playing out there. So the problem with all of the businesses that SpaceX operates in, they're really expensive. Like, none of these are cheap businesses to get into.
13: Frankly, none of the businesses that Elon Musk is in generally are, you know, low-cost intensive businesses.
24: Social media is.
13: Yeah, Twitter, I guess. Is that part of SpaceX? Yeah, it is.
24: Yeah, I think so. So I think you look at this, and space, again, is typically like really capital intensive. There's a reason why, until recently, there basically was no private space exploration, is because it's really expensive.
13: Like, government only game.
24: Even now, it's not like you just have like people like going up and like exploring space on their own. SpaceX's revenue on the space side, it's government contracts to do government work.
13: Mm-hmm.
24: Like, that's basically what it is. On the connectivity side, yeah, as part of that, they also do, you know, their own launches of satellites for Starlink. And there's money in that once the satellites are up, but it's still really expensive to get them actually up there and operating. In AI, we've talked about it. Look, in Q1, they spent $7.7 billion on CapEx. They had revenue of $818 million. So they're spending a bunch of money to hopefully make money down the road. We'll see how it plays out. Let's take a quick break. When we come back, I want to talk about just a really sad Bitcoin hack, actually, from last week. I've been reading about this for the last 4 or 5 days, and we're going to talk about this next when we return.
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0: All right, so Bitcoin is a cryptocurrency. You may have heard of it. Some people have some people don't. And last week, starting on July 30th, again, I'm not a big cryptocurrency guy. It's not my thing, but it comes up, you know, occasionally. And quite honestly, like most of the time in the last like 5 to 10 years that it's come up, it's been like, oh, this cryptocurrency scam hit, or like this pump and dump scheme hit, or like, you know, it's a lot of kind of unseemly stuff.
1: Minnesota, for instance, recently banned all Bitcoin ATMs due to the number of people using them to pay what turned out to be scams.
0: Yeah.
1: There's a lot of it.
0: So here's the deal. There are a bunch of people within the cryptocurrency world, specifically within like the Bitcoin world, that I think don't try to like run in the scammy places, but
1: true believers
0: truly believe, like, for one reason or another, hey, like, this is the future of finance, and I'm going to be responsible as I can be with me, and I'm going to do all the things that I need to do in order to build my future using this. And one of the things that's typically recommended by proponents in the crypto world is, hey, once you have like your crypto, you know, stacked is the term that's used, is put it into cold storage so that, you know, it's safer. And cold storage, the basic premise of it is, remember, your Bitcoin is always on the blockchain. So, like, it's always out there. But in order to access it, you can have different encryption keys that you can then pull away from the internet and basically hold in a disconnected wallet for safekeeping. Think of it as like, yeah, your safe deposit box always exists at the bank, but if you keep, you know, the password to be able to access, you know, to get your key or your, you know, I don't have a safe deposit box, so I don't know how it works exactly. But you've got your key that you've got to use, and the bank has theirs, and okay, like, great, now you can, you know, keep yours safe. So, in any case, there was a platform, still is, it's called ColdCard, which it was one of these cold storage wallets. And it used an encryption key in order to, again, supposedly protect the holders from having their Bitcoin taken. And pretty much what ended up happening here, what someone found out, was that the key for these wallets that was supposed to be random wasn't as randomized for a certain set of them as they were supposed to be, and also had far lower encryption than it was supposed to. And so over the last several days, it appears that in total, somewhere in the ballpark of, again, we don't know exactly, but it looks like at least $100 million, potentially several hundred million dollars of Bitcoin have been stolen from these cold card wallets. Because even though that wallet is disconnected, if you can go through and you have, you know, predictable keys for them, remember, the Bitcoin is still always on the blockchain. The wallet does not keep the Bitcoin from being stolen. It, you know, in theory, provides the encryption so that no one else can access it. But if that encryption is broken, then it's gone. And so what you're seeing in this case are a bunch of people who truly did everything they were supposed to when it came to cryptocurrency. They didn't get involved in the scammy ones. They didn't, you know, do the latest pump and dump. They might have been saving $5 a month for the last, you know, decade. And there are stories. If you go to, like, the Reddit Bitcoin subreddit, you've got, like, random people in rural India that make $300 a month that have been putting like $5 a month away for the last 10 years and had finally gotten like a Bitcoin and basically were like, I thought this was going to be like my way out of here, and now everything I have is gone.
1: And I think this is tough to kind of put your head around as a U.S. listener right now, where, yeah, I think many would look at, oh, you're taking the $3 that you can save and putting it into something like Bitcoin. You know, shame on you. You know, you save in dollars or savings accounts. Think about other places in the world, though, where that is not the type of stability that the U.S. dollar affords you.
0: Correct.
1: Right? I mean, you live in El Salvador. Saving in the local currency provides you no assurance of future. If you live in Argentina or India, I would have to say, is a little bit less of a concern on that front. But nonetheless, like, there are plenty of places in the world where the idea of saving into the stock market or saving into a stable currency like the dollar is just not practical, and that was seen as by many as a replacement for that. So yeah, pretty disheartening, and I guess just kind of further proof to me that the use cases that over and over have been brought up as viable for this thing just keep getting proven wrong over and over
0: again. Well, and this is the tough thing, is that there really is no recourse on this kind of stuff. There is no FDIC for it. There is no SIPC for it. It is very much the Wild West.
1: Occasionally, the FBI goes and hacks one of the hackers and steals it back.
0: Yep.
1: So you can cross your fingers that maybe that happens, and then you can maybe petition the U.S. government for your cryptocurrency back. But, you know, probably no guarantee of that happening, and probably pretty tough to actually get the payment if it ever does happen.
0: So when stuff happens like last week with the Situational Awareness Fund.
1: Yeah, the hedge fund that blew up. That
0: honestly, to a certain extent, I find it kind of acceptable to laugh at, you know, people managing $45 billion who name their fund Situational Awareness and then blow up on a 3% drawdown in indices.
1: Yeah.
0: It's okay to punch up is kind of how I view it. When you have people that their life savings have now been stolen from them through no fault of their own, and specifically through trying to do the right thing, which is, I need to get my crypto into cold storage. I feel just gutted for them.
1: Mm-hmm.
0: I can't imagine how I would feel if that happened to me. And I know there's no way that this is there's almost no way this is going to be recovered.
1: And the frustrating piece, too, I mean, there's not exactly somebody in particular to point the blame at. There's the company that, what is it, Cold Card is the company that screwed up the encryption. You can point the blame at the hackers themselves who stole it. But that's the whole point of Bitcoin, is that it is this decentralized
0: that's beholden
1: thing
0: to no one.
1: That's beholden to no one. And so what are you going to do about it?
0: And I guess my question is, look, if all Bitcoin is at this point, because, look, this really, gets at, that core myth of Bitcoin, which is, it's money that, you know, is supposed to be, that once you have it, put aside in cold storage that no one can take, and now, it obviously, you know, if something goes wrong on this, it's clearly accessible. I don't know, you look at it, and it's kind of like, Is it just another trading item in the casino now, because this story's gone? This one's hard to recover from.
1: Yeah. Yeah, it is. One of the most secure platforms or technologies possible to secure your stuff was hacked, and there's really no recourse.
0: So it's this one, again, as someone who is... I don't really pay a ton of attention to crypto. It's not something I get into a ton, but this one just hurts. I feel for all those people out there that have been putting their money into this and trying to do everything right, actually, not just looking for the quick buck necessarily, and man, I feel for them right now. Let's take a quick break. We got Wall Street Watch next.
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12: Anyone campaigning on the notion of pro-terrorism, no police, no borders, no U.S. Senate, no prisons, these people aren't Democrats. They're quitters, and some of them are fools. People who believe that the country is facing economic challenge for families across the country, I would argue we've had this challenge for the 250 years of our country. The people whom we're trying to correct it never said quit and adopt communism or socialism. I'm glad Rosa Parks wasn't a quitter. I'm glad Thurgood Marshall wasn't a quitter. I'm glad FDR was not a quitter. They decided to figure out within the framework of the great nation we live in, the Constitution, and that Declaration of Independence with that simple radical idea of all men are created equal, which we're constantly striving to do. They didn't quit. They didn't say we want to adopt the crazy ideas these people are advocating. And I must say, they have every right to advocate craziness. But my party, we are not associated with you.
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0: there, whether you like it or not. I'm not putting a judgment on that, but you know, that got replaced with something else. I do wonder about the youngest generation that went through the COVID period and seems to socialize a lot differently than we did. And I don't know, I hate to call a different generation completely different than the one before it, but I do wonder if drinking rates are going to permanently stay this much lower, or if they will correct in some meaningful way back to where other generations were.
1: Yeah, I think we'll have to just see how it evolves over the next 5 or 6 years, because there's plenty of times where I still remember, look, when us millennials were in our 20s, it was, oh, look, like, they're never going to buy houses, they're never going to settle down, they're never going to... And sure enough, like, you look at millennial home ownership rates now, and they're in line with previous generations, and they've moved to the suburbs, and yada yada. So I think, let's see how this evolves, but it's an interesting set of open questions that we just need to watch and see what happens with them. Let's take a quick break. When we return, it's time for Stack Roulette.
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5: Mike, there's only one piece that we can kick Stack Roulette off with today. Glad Tucker put it in the stack because I saw it and was like, Tucker,
6: yes.
5: Tucker better put this in the stack. Otherwise, he's not stacking anymore. And it's titled, Helicopter Parents Are Co-piling Their Adult Children's Careers. And my goodness, like, I'm sure we got this with the millennials when we were, 22. But I just need to read from this because
6: this reminds me of Deborah Barone going in to save Robert's interview at the FBI.
5: Y'all have never seen anything till you've seen this. Stephen Clark had the unpleasant task of firing a 24-year-old. Twice! Once was in a brief conversation with the new hire, who showed up late or not at all four times in his first week at a construction job.
7: So, like, clear-cut case, you're fired.
5: Right, like, you've never done anything for us, you can't prove that you're doing anything because you're showing up late or not, and so you're gone.
7: Mm-hmm.
5: Then Clark had to do it all over again, this time with the guy's mother. She called him a few hours later, pleading to give her son another chance. When Clark told her no, things got heated before the end of the call. I don't know what the right... Actually, no, I do know. Here's the deal. My first job, it was in... Let me think.
6: Stop and Shop, right?
5: It was in Stop and Shop. I'm trying to think of how old I was when I got it. It was either 14 or 15 when you're able to get your work permit in Massachusetts. I can't remember how old I was.
6: Teenager.
5: And, but like young teenager, not like 19.
6: Right.
5: Like, I couldn't even drive, which is why my mom had to drive me to the Stop and Shop in order to, like, have an interview with the hiring manager. And even then, I went into the room with the guy, talked to him for, 20 minutes or so, and then came out and said, okay, Mom, like, I got the job. It's time for me to go home. And that was the extent of her involvement in it at 14 was, okay, I'm going to drive you there because you can't drive yourself.
7: So I know, Chuck, you're not on social media as much or at all these days. One thing that I find very common on Facebook is this phenomenon of parents posting asking for jobs for children. Now, I'm not talking about careers for their children. I'm talking about jobs. And in some cases, I start to have a little bit of, understanding there because they're like, my kid's not on Facebook. I don't want him to be on Facebook, but he's got this business and go check it out. In other cases, it really just seems like... I started to have some pity there, and then I decided I don't anymore. If you want a job, I'm sorry, you can't have your parents post anything or ask somebody for the job for you. You need to put yourself forward and go do it. Now, I'm not blind to the fact that family connections have a lot to do with where jobs come from, so I'm not dismissing that. That's reality, like it or not. But, having dad be in the off screen while you're doing a Zoom interview with somebody and feeding you answers or giving you facial expressions just does not seem like a conducive thing to you having a successful career in the future.
6: Applying for jobs on the adult child's behalf, that's silly. That's a joke.
7: Look, I've certainly got some pity for the parents of kids who won't get off your couch and get out of your basement.
6: All
7: but
5: the answer is to stop doing stuff for them.
6: Like, some hot pockets, too.
5: If you want the bird out of your nest, you gotta stop bringing them worms.
7: Oh, man.
5: Like, I'm sorry. It's not gonna work. And again, after a Gen Z employee at Nation's Best Holdings, a chain of hardware and home goods stores, didn't get an exceeds expectations designation on his performance review at HR last year, Amber Little, the chief HR executive, got a call asking why. It was one of a number of calls from parents her office has picked up recently about issues ranging from negative feedback to understanding which health insurance plan to choose. Guys, here's the deal. If you're a parent and you've got like a 24-year-old that you're picking their health insurance plan for, what is your plan for when you die and they can't rely on you anymore? Because you're going to die at some point. We all are. And odds are, as someone older than your child, it will be you first. So, like, you're not helping your kid by picking their adult plan for health insurance.
7: This stuff is getting absurd.
5: It is. And look, I'm sure these stories were written in 2010 about the millennials, too. So I'm sure this is every generation. But it seems worse now, partly because I'm older and crotchetier, which is the way to say it. But also, like, the estimates that you have here are crazy in terms of, it's like as much as like 20% of parents are involved in their adult children's like job search and selection. Like, what are we doing here?
7: Can you imagine for a moment getting I'm just trying to put myself in the shoes of the hiring manager and getting a call, or the HR manager, whatever, from this adult's,
5: okay,
7: 60-year-old mother.
5: Here's why I can't be an HR manager. Mike, I want you to call me as, like, Tucker's parent.
7: Chuck, Tucker didn't get a great performance review, and I want you to reconsider.
5: You're fired.
7: The mom?
5: Yeah, you're fired. But also, I don't even work here.
8: Don't fire
5: Doesn't matter,
8: my mom.
5: You're fired.
7: Also, privacy. I can't talk to you about your son's career.
5: No!
7: Or your daughter's career.
5: I can't talk to you about, like, you're going to talk to me, oh, which health insurance plan's best for them. I got HIPAA, man. I don't want HIPAA all up in my business.
7: Don't do this to your kids. Like, you're doing it to your kids. It's not helping them.
5: No, you're just not. My goodness. So yeah. Glad I don't work in HR. let's take a quick break for the entire rest of the day. We'll reconvene tomorrow. Tell your parents. They can listen to us at least.
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8: 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And remember what we always say at Bubba's. We're having a lot of fun.
12: I'm heading to the ice cream window for the peanut butter caramel cookie dough or maybe even the strawberry patch float.
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13: Another potential Iranian deal. I'm Jack Callahan, Fox News. President Trump says he's called off what would have been the biggest strike since World War II, as Gulf allies say they've made progress in talks with Iran.
14: The president citing what he calls the parameters of a deal having been made to end the nuclear threat, as he called it, from Iran and open the Strait of Hormuz.
15: When the allies ask to call it off, you got to sort of say, well, let's see. And the reason they asked is I think there's a deal.
14: Iran's foreign ministry this morning saying that the country is not currently holding talks with the U.S., but is in discussions with Oman over the strait.
13: Fox's Alexandria Hoff. The president saying today Iranian leadership is unbelievably duplicitous. Indiana Republican Senator Jim Banks warning Iran.
16: If the Iranians don't come to the table and rapidly make an agreement to end their nuclear program and reopen the strait, then President Trump is going to bomb the hell out of them again.
13: With word of a potential deal, West Texas Intermediate crude is now below $79 a barrel. Wall Street, the Dow, is trading more than 500 points higher. Senate confirmation for Acting Attorney General Todd Blanche to take that job permanently, now more likely, to Republican Senators Cornyn of Texas and Tillis of North Carolina had been threatening to block his confirmation, but now say they will vote for it. Over the weekend, Blanche rescinding plans for a $1.8 billion anti-weaponization fund to compensate people who'd believed they'd been prosecuted unfairly by the Biden Justice Department. Lighter winds and lower temperatures forecast in Washington state today that may help in the fight against several raging wildfires.
17: What makes these fires so concerning is how close this has all been to homes, to neighborhoods, to businesses. Over 600 structures have been destroyed. At this point in time, no injuries, no fatalities, but that could change given the wide-scale range of this fire.
13: Fox's Sarah Allegra. 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
22: Stocks are rallying. The Dow has been up 700 points, and U.S. crude West Texas Intermediate has cooled to $78 a barrel with negotiations expected in the Iran conflict. Manufacturing picked up last month more than expected. The ISM report for July came in with a reading of 55.6, the fastest pace since May of 2022. And there is merger news. Visa will buy fraud defense platform BioCatch based in Israel. It will pay $2.4 billion. Marriott is reporting better than expected earnings, though it's being cautious about the rest of the year. Shares are down 5.5%. Marriott says travel demand in the Middle East was impacted by the Iran conflict, though business improved in Europe and Africa. That's your Fox Business Report. I'm Jenny Cosola. Invested in you.
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25: Front making its way through during the afternoon will mean a few more hit or miss downpours and the chance of a couple of thunderstorms. Temperatures in the mid to upper 70s, plenty of humidity in the air. Any sort of rain winds down this evening. Clearing skies and humidity lowering overnight with lows right around 60 by morning. Low and mid 80s, sunshine less humid for both Tuesday and Wednesday. That humidity returns starting Thursday. I'm meteorologist Kevin Skorupa. That's the latest look at your forecast from the Stormwatch 9 Weather Center.
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0: You think we have immigration problems? Did you see what happened in Spain yesterday? 60,000 people in one day bum-rushed the border and got through. This is amazing. And this poor Spain, at the same time, they're having horrible fires. Spain is the new California. The northern part is on fire. The southern part gets overrun by migrants, and everybody speaks Spanish. It's the new California.
1: Bill Maher noticed that things are going on. I understand Spain, they're flying Kamala over to be their paid consultant on border issues. That ought to go well. That ought to help them out. Who else would you have? You know, scanning the globe looking for experts on such matters. I think Kamala would have to be right at the top of the list. Now they're bringing in gang members and terror groups because, you know, it's the Islamic world over there. It's Morocco, comparatively mellow in the scheme of things, however. Well, a very happy Monday to you, and welcome back once again. I'm back also. I'm not really welcoming myself back, but you, my best girl, and I, we've been off on the annual sea cruise, the annual Chris Plant sea cruise, and it was good. It was very good, and wonderful people, great Americans, and even some people from other countries in our group aboard the ship. And I want to get into that as the day progresses here, and perhaps the week as well. But we had a great time with our friends, and we started out in Italy. You've heard of Italy. It's right over there. They have food and things like that. We started in Trieste, you know, it's one end of Winston Churchill's Iron Curtain speech. Trieste, we started there. And off to Croatia. It's like the Bing Crosby song. We're off on the road to Croatia, and several stops in Croatia. We then jetted back over to Italy for a day, and then we're zigzagging back and forth across the Adriatic Sea, and it was good. And then back to the other side, to the east side of the Adriatic, to Montenegro. That's an entire country, and wonderful capital there, Kotor. Great. And then Greece. Igoumenitsa in Greece. We had never been to Igoumenitsa before. Greece many times and all that. But we got that. And Athens, and I want to share with you,

0: some of that fun from the annual sea cruise, and great stories to tell, wonderful things to share. And in the meantime, the Democrat Party and the media, but I repeat myself, have been crazy. They've been crazy as all get out while we were gone. No surprise there, I guess. And we had, I don't know if you saw this, you might have seen this, it's making the rounds on the internet, Dana Bash finally getting some clicks. You know, her ex-husband now, Jeremy Bash, he was a Democrat Party apparatchik in the Obama administration and the campaign, and then he was given a phony baloney job as chief of staff to the CIA director. Because that's, they're all crooks, right? And Jeremy Bash, he was one of the people that signed on to that 51, the felonious 51 that lied to us and ran the information operation against the American people on the lead-up to presidential election, because they're criminals, because they're all criminals and they engage in corrupt and criminal activities. That's what criminals do. It's what defines them. But Dana Bash had an interview with lifelong Democrat and Democrat Party scion, as they say, Robert F. Kennedy Jr., whose father was shot in the head by Sirhan Sirhan and killed. Sirhan Sirhan is still alive and well, of course. But Dana Bash, she interviewed RFK Jr. over the weekend there on CNN. And it's just, this interview just proves that every negative instinct you have about the news media is 100% true. And everything she did in this interview proves it, bears it out again and again and again. And RFK Jr., who is, you know, maybe a little bit of a peculiar bird, but he's, you know, he went to all the right schools, didn't he? I think I saw that on his wiki page. And besides, his family bought the school, I think, and put their names on all the buildings. And that was okay. But if Trump wants to put his name on the Kennedy Center, just, you know, two presidents who were both shot in the head, Kennedy and Trump. But never mind that. One by a communist and one by a liberal Democrat today, which not a lot of daylight between the two of those. So we got that. But Dana Bash with RFK Jr. On CNN. And it's everything that's wrong with the news media in one interview. It's quite remarkable. And I've got some sections of that for you, because it did go on and on. And also she proved that she is actively engaged and always has been in the cover-up having to do with the Wuhan, you know, the Wuhan Red Death coming out of the Wuhan Institute of Virology in Wuhan, China. And the Democrats playing these games about, you know, pangolins and all kinds of ridiculous wet markets, and yeah, somebody didn't cook their chicken properly or their pangolin or something. All this ridiculous stuff, just amazing. Amazing stuff. Also, while I was gone, Anthony Fauci came out Capitol Hill, and Rand Paul called him on the carpet. And here's Anthony Fauci pleading the Fifth Amendment more than the entire Corleone family and the Godfather 1 and Godfather 2 combined. And he's Italian, too, Fauci. And Fauci is, it's the old Fifth Amendment. He's got the Fifth Amendment thing going because he didn't want to incriminate himself. And I can imagine that's probably not a bad idea.
1: On the advice of counsel, I respectfully decline to answer based upon my rights under the Fifth Amendment to the Constitution.
0: Right, that was to a question, what color is your tie? What color is your tie? Good stuff like that. And it was fun. It was getting lots of attention at sea, out there in the Adriatic Sea. Sailing around on a big, beautiful ship, getting a lot of attention. But we've got a Fauci update for you because, you know, and the Democrats, they continue to become the Communist Party in the United States, and their mental, even one of their king mental cases, James Carville, is saying that he might have to leave the Democrat Party. He might have to leave the because they've gotten so crazy. And I mean, he is pre-crazy from day one. He's been crazy for decades now. He's the amazing, well, you turn up when you drag a $100 bill through a trailer park. You know, remember that Pound Me Too stuff? That was not in vogue. Well, it was really not in vogue even when they were pretending it was in vogue. Because it turned out they were all the Pound Me Too people, and then they had to stop doing the Pound Me Too thing. So we got that. But the commies, they're here. They call themselves Democrats, and they've got the Democratic Socialists of America. They've got a woman named Megan Romer. Megan Romer, and she's wait. Now the Democrats are saying, you ask a Democrat, hey, do you support socialism? Oh no, not me. Just the programs, just the things that they want, but not the party. We got Bernie the Bolshevik. He's on the loose off his

chain, dragging his lawn chair across the beach like Joe Biden. Just remarkable stuff. We got him. And they're running all kinds of crazy people in Michigan. They got this Abdul Al-Sayed guy. He's a jihadi. The Democrats are electing Al-Qaeda leaders and Hamas leaders, and they support Hamas. You know, the river to the sea. They chant from the river to the sea. Not sure what river or what sea, but they'll chant from the river to the sea. They'll project it on the side of your kids' university buildings, too. So we've got that. And James Carville, he's not happy with Hassan Piker. Hassan Piker is a jihadi also. The Democrat Party, they'll align with anyone that is violently anti-American, won't they? That's kind of their thing. And in the meantime, speaking of Pound Me Too, they got this WNBA. I know everybody's been watching a lot of it's the Women's National Basketball Association, and they got some pretty butch ghetto people in that operation, don't they? It's pretty crazy. But they, if they believed in Pound Me Too, they'd try to stop the, like Sophie Cunningham from getting her face bashed in with elbows. And you see this Sophie Cunningham was like a one-woman civil rights movement in the 21st century. She's even got a suffragette name. You know, Sophie Cunningham sounds like a name of, like, women's rights advocate from the 1920s that was fighting against the Democrats to try to get women the vote. The Democrats did fight against women getting the vote successfully for about two decades. They held it up at every turn because they didn't want women voting. And they got, honestly. But now there are rallies outside of WNBA games, the Women's National Basketball Association, which really should just be folded up right now. Nobody's going to watch it, and it's a joke. So maybe we should be talking about that. But we got Riley Gaines, the wonderful and great Riley Gaines, has been out there, and young women supporting Sophie Cunningham, and gangs of Democrats are out there fighting for men's rights. Their Democrats are fighting for men's rights. As long as you're a screwed-up, cross-dressing man who doesn't know what the hell you are, and you're thoroughly confused, then the Democrats are like, hey, I'm with him. But they'll call him her because they're similarly confused. Democrats are fighting for men's rights and against women's rights. And really, the men's rights they want is they want the men to have the right to steal from women and cheat women out of everything they've worked for. And that's the Democrat Party. They're consistent, if nothing else. They've always been the party of lynch mobs and burning churches, and they still are. Boy, they still are. So we got that, and you know, for that whole Pound Me Too thing, forget about it. But Riley Gaines, Sophie Cunningham, and Sophie Cunningham is just great. I mean, she really is a one woman civil rights movement, and it's like, you're fighting for the right of women to use women's locker rooms. And the Democrats are fighting against it because of the many mental illnesses that they're either struggling with or not struggling with at all. We got that. Hey, Hunter Biden is in the news again. I missed him. I don't know about you. I should mention also that we're at 888-630-9625, 888-630-9625. So our telephone number, as you may know, that's entirely toll-free to you. Wonderful stuff. But Hunter Biden is back, and he's stirring up some stuff. He's doing it. Why anybody would want to interview Hunter Biden? But you interview Hunter Biden, and he says crazy things, and he attacks Trump. And I love his, like, oh, the Trump family's making money. You know, they were making money before they got to the White House. What about you? And Hunter Biden, he's come and he owes $17 million in legal fees or something. He got really good lawyers, and they cost a lot of money. Washington Democrat lawyers. Oh, now he owes $17 million. You're going to have to go back to painting. And Hunter Biden, there's a funny article. He says, gosh, my paintings just aren't selling anymore. Oh, no kidding. To anonymous foreign buyers for $500,000 per drop cloth. Remarkable. And, hey, and wait a minute. And he doesn't have any million-dollar no-show jobs on the boards of foreign natural gas and oil companies like Burisma in Ukraine after his father, you know, had the people fired in the government. And they're criminals. They're all criminals. And they scream, Trump is making money. His sons are making money. Yeah, they were making money before they got into politics. They didn't stop making money. It's true. But you guys only started making money when you were selling influence. And that's what you criminals in the Biden family were doing. $500,000 for a painting that Hunter Biden did. Sure, that makes a lot of good sense.

0: And Burisma, the gas company, natural gas company in Ukraine, where Hunter Biden had never been. He doesn't speak Ukrainian. He's never been in the oil and gas business, never been in natural gas, never been in Eastern Europe. And, hey, we'll pay you and your friend $1 million each a year to be on our board, and you don't have to do anything for it. And the New York Times applauded that and said, well, that's good. He, you know, he ain't no senator's son. Now he's a vice president's son and the president's son. Isn't it amazing? Also, while I was gone, there was an amusing story about Mamdani the Kami, also a jihadi, a Jew-hating genocide and genocidal lunatic and all that. Mamdani Zoran, don't mess with the Zoran, Kwame Mamdani. And he's got this plan, the pied-à-terre tax, very French, where if you're a rich person and you own real estate in New York, they're going to tax the hell out of you because you don't live there full time. And it turns out practically everybody on the list is a Democrat Party donor, from Woody Allen. You know, Woody Allen didn't even support Mamdani. That kind of surprised me. I was surprised by that. But Woody Allen, and they got all these people, these ridiculous, speaking of like transgender, the Cynthia Nixon from Skanks in the Cities. Remember that show, Skanks in the Cities? It's to say it's about sexual promiscuity would be understatement, I think, is the thing. It doesn't teach the best behavioral patterns as a cultural icon, the TV show. But we got all these people who are overwhelmingly Democrats in New York that have multi-million-dollar homes in New York City, apartments usually, that they don't live in, all that. And here's the Democrats are making all kinds of progress, not just in politics, but now a new study. More Americans smoke pot every day. More Americans smoke pot every day than drink alcohol or smoke cigarettes. Cigarettes. Cigarettes were where we had to ban smoking cigarettes everywhere and fight against smoking cigarettes because it's bad. And they replaced it with smoking pot, except with Hunter Biden, who replaced it with smoking crack, usually with foreign prostitutes. And, you know, it's a Democrat thing you wouldn't understand. And I'm just scratching the surface here, as you might imagine. We got Bill Maher. He's Bill Maher made open with a little bit of Maher. And he's every now and then he makes a little bit of sense. Not always, but sometimes. We got Kamala, we got President Trump for you, we got all kinds of great stuff. And we remain at 888-630-9625.
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10: Go online right now to loveshriners.org.

0: All right. And we have returned. That's because we're back, you know, and we're back right here on the radio, too, which is good. Let's go to the telephones, because I've been away from the telephones for quite a while now. Let's go to, let's go to Peter, calling from Tampa, Florida. Pedro, you're on the Chris Plant Show.
1: Good morning, sir. Welcome back.
0: Thank you.
1: I happened to catch a piece by Bill Maher last night. I guess it's pretty recent, where it seems like he's sort of coming around, but he's still promulgating the theory that the Democrats were in fact responsible for slavery, and the Republicans did in fact free the slaves, and then suddenly the party switched when Kennedy was elected.
0: Uh-huh.
1: I wonder if you can call him and sort of get some details on that. What exactly switched? Did every Republican become a slave owner or something? I mean, that's just stupid. Why does he still say that?
0: Well, he's still a Democrat, and there are certain things, you're right.
1: Yes.
0: You know, there are certain things that are just so flagrant, they're so false that they're undeniable. You look like an idiot if you deny them. And Bill Maher is still willing to go down that road again and again. But you're right, he acknowledges the Democrat Party's party of slavery. Then they got this whole Southern strategy thing. There was a piece in the New York Times years ago, might be on Al Gore's amazing internet to this day. And what was it called? The farce of the Southern strategy. I think it was the. But even the New York Times

0: admitted that the Democrat Party's talking point about the Southern strategy, claiming that the Republicans wanted to take over the Southern states and win the Southern states from the Democrats, which they owned, you know, since the end of the American Civil War, which they started to keep slavery and states' rights too, but really to keep bullwhipping people. And the myth of the Southern strategy, the New York Times wrote, and it is it's just another big lie that the Democrats told. And let's go to LBJ, who, you know, with hey, we'll create a big welfare program. Well, LBJ said, we'll have those N-words voting Democrat for a century. And the Democrat Party. Peter, we've got Bill Maher coming up.
1: This is the Chris Plant Show.
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5: 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We have new help at Old Man's Junk. 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
8: Front making its way through during the afternoon will mean a few more hit-or-miss downpours and the chance of a couple of thunderstorms. Temperatures in the mid to upper 70s, plenty of humidity in the air. Any sort of rain winds down this evening. Clearing skies and humidity lowering overnight, lows right around 60 by morning. Low and mid-80s, sunshine less humid for both Tuesday and Wednesday. That humidity returns starting Thursday. I'm meteorologist Kevin Skorupa. That's the latest look at your forecast from the Stormwatch 9 Weather Center.
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0: right, and here we are. Got a little Led Zeppelin coming back because it's so great and everybody knows it. Going to college bars in 2026, and it's as likely as not that this will be playing for 20-year-olds who are drinking with their fake IDs, and they know all the lyrics to Led Zeppelin's eye, and that's a good thing. That's a positive thing. Now, the Democrats are looking to elect jihadis across the country and communists who are un-American and anti-American, and therefore they fit in perfectly in today's Democrat Party. They got, you know, Abdullah Hamoud, and they've got what's his name, Abdul Al-Sayed, and they got the jihad. It's not even soft jihad anymore. It's not even cultural jihad. It's out and out genocidal anti-Semitic jihad. And they continue, the Democrats, to use this word genocide. And I, you know, more and more, I just think they don't know what it means. It's like Princess Bride, these people. But let's go with the crazy, one of the many crazy Democrats who's been around for a long, long time, James Carville. James Carville. You notice when he was a child, he actually served in the Marine Corps for a little while. He didn't make a career of it, but he served in the Marine Corps for a little while. And lately, he's been wearing his Marine Corps T-shirts and baseball caps quite frequently. He's trying to re-image himself. That's his job, after all. He created an image where Bill Clinton was a decent guy who wasn't a sexual predator, and it was those women in the trailer parks that you turned up when you dragged a $100 bill through the trailer park and then he smeared and slandered all the women that Bill Clinton had sexually assaulted. James Carville, long before Pound Me Too, he was kind of the opposite of that, I think. But James Carville, who makes videos of himself now to prove that he's crazy again, as though there is any doubt about it. But he's a little upset that the Democrats have this guy named Hassan Piker. Hassan Piker is an extremist and a radical and a Democrat Party influencer, and they want to run him for president or something, maybe of Gaza. But he's a terrorist and a mainstream Democrat, and they love him and embrace him. Except James Carville, he said, I'm not sure I can hang out with Hassan Piker. Here's James Carville.
1: Now, I'm not sure what to understand what Madonna is doing, but to talk about the larger Democratic Party post the election in Michigan going forward, I am not going to be in the same party with Hassan Piker. I can tell you that right now. If he becomes a force in the Democratic Party, I'm out of here. I have no intention of ever being in the same political party with that guy. Now,
0: you already are.
1: That a majority, overwhelming majority of Democrats agree with me. And I can't sit here and tell you for certain how this is going to turn out. But the one thing I can tell you for certain, Hassan Piker and James Carville are not going to be in the same political party. One of us is going to leave. It might even be me.
0: Well, this is the beast that you helped create, all right? This is the goblin in the dungeon that you and your political machine created, and it took decades to do it. And, you know, all white people are guilty, and the founding fathers are all terrible racists, and they're awful, and we should condemn the founding of America, and we should support all brown people, especially terrorists that kidnap and rape and torture and murder. Because, you know, like Hamas, funded by Iran funded by Barack Obama, and the Democrats, their Democrat Party is the number one ally that the Islamic Revolution in Tehran has anywhere in the world. It's not Putin and Russia, it's not Xi Jinping and China, it's the Democrat Party in the United States, their most important ally. And Carville, you were in on the ground floor, like Al Gore with the internet, on creating this beast, creating this monster that is the Democrat Party that we see today, where everybody's a victim except for the people that produce and create make things, you know, the people that make civilization are the bad guys. These people are, they're not the good guys. But Hassan Piker is, Carville is at least in part responsible for the creation of Hassan Piker and the various Hassan Pikers across the country and throughout the Democrat Party. But why, gosh, Carville, you racist Islamophobe, why are you not chumming up to your Democrat Party pal Hassan Piker? Here's Carville. I apologize. Well, yeah. Oh, yeah. It was Carville who was talking about the pocket. I apologize. But now we go to Hassan Piker, because this, I think, is why James Carville is getting a little hinky about it.
2: I am an Islamist fundamentalist radical terrorist. I am a vicious anti-Semite. It's true.
0: Sure. And those are just his more positive points. Those are his talking points, why they want to run him for office, and why they listen to him. Well, you know, hey, he tells you what he is. Now, we were just talking to Peter in Florida, and he was talking about Bill Maher and how Bill Maher had a revelation or two. And I've got to say, I've got to fess up a little bit. My best girl and I, we went to a birthday party yesterday here in Washington, D.C. Birthday party for a friend, as you might imagine. Who else birthday party do you go to? And there present is a friend of mine, an old friend of mine, friend of ours, who we've known for a long, long time, who is a producer for the Bill Maher Show on HBO. And she's, I tell you, I've got friends who are lifelong Democrats and stuff, and a wonderful person, great friend, just not a crazy person, and you know, and it's a serious job and all that. Bill Maher, and we don't talk about politics because we're old friends and we don't get caught up in stuff. I sent her a funny clip of Bill Maher, and it's one of these clips we're about to play, actually, saying, hey, you know, Bill Maher occasionally notices that things are real, stuff is going on. Now, let's go to Bill Maher, because, and really, we're going there now because Peter was talking about it a couple of minutes ago. But President Trump is, of course, in the crosshairs of Bill Maher and the Democrats, who have already shot him once and tried to shoot him several more times. And, you know, they love murder and political assassination. They really do. Charlie Hurt and the CEOs and the sidewalks of New York, and the list goes on and on. But here is Bill Maher on his show, where the Time Warner Corporation pays him more than $10 million a year for 1 hour a week with 22 writers to come up with Democrat Party talking points. But every now and then it becomes so humiliating, it becomes so embarrassing to carry water for the Democrat Party, that you just have to, in an effort to salvage what's left of your own dignity, the Bill Maher's of the world have to come out and say things like this.
3: Donald Trump has told 1 trillion lies, but when he says the Democratic Socialists of America are actually communist, that's not one of them. And it's not hard to prove it, just by quoting the DSA and their candidates. Vance was on the show, and I told him that if the Democratic Party keeps going in the direction of the DSA, my vote was in play.
0: Oh, no, your vote. God, your sacred, all-important California vote, which won't make a lick of difference, but never mind that. But your vote isn't, and he told J.D. Vance, because he likes to drop names that get booked for him by my friend, but never mind that. The DSA, they are commies, and they keep going this way. Hey, my vote's in play if they become the genocidal anti-Semites, the communists, the jihadis that they obviously have become. They've devolved into, degenerated into. Then Bill Maher might have to think about

0: according to his abilities, to each according to his needs. They'd be sued for plagiarism.
1: So look, the Democrats have been peddling that for a long time, but it is they are in full commie mode, and even Bill Maher has noticed. Here's Bill Maher.
0: New York Mayor Mondani once tweeted Karl Marx's words exactly. They're not trying to hide it. Their most popular influencer, Hassan Piker, thinks communism is so groovy. He laments the fall of the two of the most murderous regimes in history, the Soviet Union and Chairman Mao's China.
1: Well, Chairman Mao's China still lives on in a slightly mutated form where they kill Uyghur prisoners who they throw in concentration camps to make Nike shoes. And if they need a kidney for a party leader, they test them, of course, and then they extract the kidneys to give them to party leaders. And the Democrat Party and the New York Times, but I repeat myself, are just fine with that. Isn't that great? But it's true they do lament the loss. Bernie Sanders was leading the charge on this decades ago, been pointing this out for quite some time, along with some other people have been pointing this out for quite some time. And Bill Maher on what they've done in New York City.
0: Mondani's aide, his top aide, Sia Weaver, said, if you don't believe in the government's sacred right to seize property, it's over. And impoverish the white middle class. What? That's a goal? You know you're supposed to scare people into voting for you, right?
1: Well, and that's never mind the fact that it's racist and that she's a virulent communist racist and that the Democrat Party is driving the country to civil war. Never mind any of that. But ha ha ha, put on the laugh signs in the studio because isn't that great? And here's Bill Maher on New York.
0: One of the new soon-to-be Democratic congresspeople, Darlizia Chevalier, supports seizing all properties from landlords.
1: Darlizia.
0: And said, seize the means of production.
1: Good idea.
0: Mondani has said the end goal is seizing the means of production.
1: Means of production.
0: I think they want to seize the means of production. Now, maybe you missed that in school or missed school altogether, but that's communism.
1: Yeah, no kidding. And Bill Maher noticed it, and Bill Maher had to say it out loud. But you know who's not saying it out loud? Dana Bash is not saying it out loud at CNN, and George Stephanopoulos is not saying it out loud at ABC, and 60 Minutes is not working on a story on the Communist Democrat Party and all of the bad ideas that they have and that they're advancing. These people... just amazing stuff. Yes, sir. So we've got that. And Bill Maher, you know, every now and then, he gets all the credit in the world for noticing something like boys can't become girls just because they say they're girls on Wednesday. And it's like, oh, Bill Maher, oh, what a controversial, oh, isn't that, listen to that, he's thinking outside of the whatever. And just amazing stuff. They set the bar low enough, and even Bill Maher can look like a genius every now and then. Extraordinary stuff. Yes, sir. And I've got more coming up. Maybe you've seen some of the Dana Bash stuff, but Dana Bash just proving that everything that you believe is wrong with the news media is wrong with the news media, and she does it all by herself in one fell swoop. It's a fell swoop, I'm telling you. All right, Michael, let's go back to the telephones. Let's go to, let us see, wah, wah, wah. Let's go to Rob, calling from Montgomery County, Maryland. Roberto, you're on the Chris Plant Show.
2: Chris, welcome back, man. We've missed you, seriously.
1: Thank you very kindly.
2: I have a plug for you, a quick one. All right, you ready for this?
1: Sure.
2: I pledge allegiance to the flag of the United States of America and to the republic for which it stands, one nation, under God, indivisible, with Chris for all.
1: So that's, I think that that should be the case. I think that what was I doing? I was texting with friends over the weekend, as a matter of fact. And I think, what is it? CPR. I'm thinking, you know, when I have to start a podcast universe, right? Chris Plant Radio. It'd be Chris Plant Radio, and America needs CPR. I'm working on it.

0: It was just a
1: state. That would be wonderful. Two things real quick, okay?
0: Yes, sir. Yes.
1: This thing that the Dems have already immediately turned into, you're going to be in chains and ankle bracelets. I remember you talking about Haiti, you know, all the nice people that flew in here and all that, and all their work visas or whatever expired. So the Democrats immediately changed beacons, you know, the ankle. They're like a transponder, so they know where they are now.
0: Right, yeah.
1: Until they try to get them out of here. But the Democrats immediately turn into ankle chains. Chains, you know, we're going to put you in chains, you know, the whole deal immediately, you know. Look, it's going to take you a month to unravel this vast wasteland of misinformation that's taken place since you left. I'm telling you, it's really sad.
0: Honestly, I mean, you know, watching it, we have connectivity aboard the ship. We had the Fox News Channel and BBC and CNN International, and I checked in every now and then, and internet, although they charge you for expensive internet, and I wouldn't just pay for the expensive internet, because, you know, enough already, people. The ankle bracelets for the criminal illegal aliens, and Haiti. Yeah, and where's Barbecue now? You know, the cannibal gang leader. I want to know where Barbecue is. His name is Barbecue.
1: I miss Barbecue.
0: Where's Barbecue now? We got to find Barbecue.
2: Man, I'll tell you.
0: Yeah, but the ankle bracelets, which the Democrats have figured out. They teach. They've got a college level course on removing your ankle bracelets.
1: And your brains.
0: Honestly, it's amazing, isn't it, Rob? I got to tell you, what was your favorite story over the last week while I was gone?
1: Let's see. God, there were so many of them.
0: I know. It's hard to say.
1: Chris, I've become kind of mush with it all. It's just like the Democrats, like you just said about Carville, they've created this beast, right? Now they're like, oops, we made a big, what are we going to do now? Well, the cat's out of the bag, so.
0: Yeah.
1: I don't know. The
0: Carvilles were saying, well, that's not me. And Bill Maher is saying, no, they really are communists. And now, aren't they right-wing zealots? Aren't they conspiracy theorists? Aren't they disinformation beacons? And they, honestly, they're saying the things that, and this keeps happening, doesn't it? Where they just a few weeks ago were accusing you of being a wild-eyed conspiracy theorist who shouldn't be allowed in public. And now they're saying the exact same things all over the place because it finally became so undeniable that they just had to confess and look, it's like me confessing that I voted for Jimmy Carter when I was young and foolish. But just amazing stuff. Rob, thank you, and keep laughing, keep paying attention, because what's not funny about all this? We're at 888-630-9625. Well, you heard Dana Bash on CNN. Good Lord, award-winning fake journalist coming up.
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5: New Hampshire election officials say they're unconcerned after the federal government announced it will send election monitors to watch September's primaries in Manchester and Nashua, a long-standing practice that has drawn partisan suspicion amid the White House's recent actions on elections. The U.S. Department of Justice announced earlier this month it's sending monitors to 15 jurisdictions in six states. In addition to Manchester and Nashua, the DOJ plans to send monitors to Boston and New Bedford in neighboring Massachusetts. Arizona, Michigan, Minnesota, and Virginia are the other states involved. New Hampshire Secretary of State David Scanlon, the state's chief elections official, said his office learned of the monitors at the same time the public did. 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

0: And we have returned, and I have returned to our nation's capital, Washington, D.C., after, prancing around Europe and the Adriatic Sea and all that good stuff with great Americans, a lot of great Americans. But right now, let's go. We don't have a ton of time, but I know Peter in Rhode Island, I know what he wants to say. Peter, you're on the Chris Blank Show.
1: Thank you for taking my call. I love your show.
0: Well, thank you very kindly.
1: I just want to say that, you know, the DSA is already making themselves domestic enemies because the oath of office that they have to take to be a federal employee or a federal civil servant is also known as the ironclad test oath.
0: Uh-huh.
1: And it's required, as you well know, by any civil appointee. And it's a cornerstone of our government, but it swears there. And I'll just read one line. I do solemnly swear or affirm that I will support and defend the Constitution of the United States, et cetera, et cetera. So I would just say that this precludes any of them from holding any civil office and that they are self-declaring themselves as domestic enemies.
0: Well, because it's obvious that they're not going to support or defend the Constitution of the United States. In that they violently and virulently oppose the Constitution of the United States on a regular basis and the Bill of Rights, and they're not on our side. They're not on Team America. Thank you, Peter.
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3: The president blasts Iran's leaders. I'm Jack Callahan, Fox News. In a social media post calling Iranian leadership unbelievably duplicitous after Tehran denied there are new talks over the Strait of Hormuz. The president had canceled airstrikes against Iran at the request of Gulf allies who said there was progress being made. Fox's Lucas Tomlinson at the White House.
4: Looks like talks are off right now, and President Trump saying in part, nothing gets through to Iran unless we want it to, and nothing will get through unless a deal where total surrender is accomplished. So that means airstrikes could be on the menu as soon as this evening, perhaps.
3: We could learn more soon as the president will sign an executive order protecting military families in the Oval Office within the hour. Oil prices falling today. West Texas crude below $80 a barrel, but AAA says gas prices haven't budged, averaging $4.09 a gallon nationwide. Wall Street, the Dow is trading more than 480 points higher. It had been up 600 points earlier in the session. NASDAQ and the S&P 500 also higher. The administration ordering more military hardware from defense contractors.
5: Northrop Grumman and Lockheed Martin signed framework agreements with the Pentagon to expand production of Patriot and THAAD missile interceptor components. The agreements are intended to triple and quadruple production for each of the anti-missile defense systems and stabilize supply chains. Last week, the Army awarded Lockheed Martin a nearly $60 billion contract to produce more Patriot interceptor missiles. Some members of Congress have raised concerns about the current stockpile of U.S. missiles and interceptors amid the ongoing conflict with Iran.
3: Fox's Jared Halperin. The outbreak of Cyclospora has turned deadly. Health officials in Michigan report two people have died there from the parasitic stomach ailment linked to tainted produce. First known fatalities from the outbreak. 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
13: Front making its way through during the afternoon will mean a few more hit or miss downpours and the chance of a couple of thunderstorms. Temperatures in the mid to upper 70s, plenty of humidity in the air. Any sort of rain winds down this evening. Clearing skies and humidity lowering overnight, lows right around 60 by morning. Low and mid 80s, sunshine, less humid for both Tuesday and Wednesday. That humidity returns starting Thursday. I'm meteorologist Kevin Skorupa. That's the latest look at your forecast from the Stormwatch 9 Weather Center.
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27: Hello, everyone, and welcome back to the Grace Curley Show. Thank you for starting your week with me. I really appreciate it. It's a dreary day here in New England, but we are going to bring the heat and bring the sunshine. Where does one begin on a day like today? So many sound cuts. I've got singing. I've got really bad singing to get to. And when there's really bad singing on this show, that can only mean one thing. I will start singing. And that's also really bad. So you guys have that to look forward to. We have sound cuts from everyone, from James Carville to Scott Galloway. We've got a lot going on with the WNBA and Sophie Cunningham, who's really becoming... I'm going to get me a beer. I'm going to get me one of those shirts where Sophie Cunningham is pointing and just pointing at the other player. This woman is such a badass. She's so cool. And all the people, and Jeff Dye, the comedian, made this point, but it really has stuck with me. All the people who were slobbering over Colin Kaepernick and Megan Rapinoe and telling us that this is bravery and this is, and all these people, by the way, they're echoing, parroting what 90% of the media and all these elite institutions also agree with. Hollywood. So they're just repeating things that are very much two thumbs up, approved narratives from the mainstream media. I don't really see what's brave about that. Like, it's fine if you believe it. I oftentimes wish, I think to myself, my life would probably be easier if I was a die-in-the-wool liberal. Because everything I'd get every day would be agreeing with me, telling me how great my opinions are, how right I am, how kind I am. When I stick that sign down on my lawn that says, hate has no home here. When I go to the overpass and start screaming at people who are Trump supporters. When I go to the reflecting pool and start singing about algae. All that stuff must feel good. It must feel good to have every institution echoing back to you exactly what you want to hear. I don't know what that's like. Sophie Cunningham doesn't know what that's like. But I just find it amusing that all of these outlets, like ESPN and all these places, they're slobbering over all these athletes who echo the company line and who don't risk anything to do it, by the way. Like, yeah, I guess you could say conservatives might not like them or maybe they'll boycott them or whatever, but you have a lot more to lose. I don't think anyone would argue with me. You have a lot more to lose if you're Sophie Cunningham and you put your neck out for this. It seems like common sense. She's winning the PR battle. But you certainly become the target of a lot of ire, and you get kind of painted, and she said this, as some sort of hateful bigot for saying that you don't think women should have to compete against men or be in a locker room with biological men. Now all of a sudden we got coaches coming out against her, coaches virtue signaling, wearing t-shirts. Because now this is, and again, this is the easy thing to do. This is really, like, you look at that coach, she's got that shirt on, Protect Trans Kids, and she's got a blazer. And you're like, oh, wow, you're scoring a lot of points tonight. You're scoring a lot of points. You have protected yourself against the mob. You've marked yourself safe against the mob of people who otherwise would be screaming at you. Hope it lasts. Oh, I hope it'll last, as Willy Wonka once said. I have a feeling it won't. I have a feeling someday down the line you'll say something normal and they will turn. You know what I saw this weekend, Jared? And I always say the alligator line, like the alligator might eat you. It might not eat you now, but it's going to eat you eventually. I think it was Winston Churchill. He probably said it in a much more eloquent way than I just did. But I saw that with Scott Galloway, who I guess is this podcaster. He's this liberal podcaster. I think he's a big deal, too. I've seen his face. When I saw his face on Twitter, I thought, I know that guy, but I don't really listen to him. But he was like a big Mom Donnie, or he's a big Dem. He's a big Dem. And he supports Democrats and, you know, Trump ad and all this stuff. And he was on with Kara Swisher, and the two of them are distraught over this pied-à-terre tax and this database that Mom Donnie made. But Mom Donnie essentially made a database so that people could look up the 1% or the rich people and have access to their addresses. And they've tried to claim, the city has tried to claim, well, we always make these kind of databases. This stuff's always public record. But the way they made the database so easily searchable, it does feel like they want people to be able to track down these richy riches and hurt them or harass them or whatever. And
0: the title Rich People Who Need to Be Eaten was kind of a giveaway that this was different.
27: And you know what? It's not like we don't have examples of these deranged lunatics punishing people who they think have too much. Anyone remember Luigi Mangione? I know, there's been a lot of news since then, but it's still kind of pertinent to the situation. So that's what Ken Griffin, he makes that crazy video, Mom Donnie, in front of Ken Griffin's house to say, we're going to tax the crap out of this guy. And there's like creepy music in the background, dun, dun, dun, dun, dun, dun, dun. And so now all these rich people who told us how great all these ideas were, when they thought it was just going to affect the regulars, when they thought it was just going to affect the normies, now they're actually on podcasts being like, this thing is a disaster. And I saw somebody put it like this. Party that voted for leopards eating people's faces, shocked when leopard eats their face. I thought, oh, I like that. That actually might be better than the alligator. I like it so much. And we're going to get to Galloway. We're going to get to Sophie Cunningham. Again, I cannot give this woman enough credit because Taylor and I have talked about this before, where if I was at a pinnacle of success, whether it be in sports, that would never happen. My dad can attest that was never going to be in the cards for me. But let's say I was in Hollywood, Jared, and I was still Grace Curley, grew up in a conservative house, but I hit it big, and I'm starring in movies with who's the young hunk right now? Jacob Elordi, and I'm making millions of dollars. I don't know. I don't know if I would pull like a Gina from the Disney. What was her name, Jared? Gina Carano? Is that her name?
0: Carano, yeah.
27: Yeah. I don't know if I would do that and risk it all. I'm just being honest with you guys. You can get mad at me and say, oh, that's lame. I know myself enough that I might say, I don't want to risk this. You know, I have a nice life. I'm making millions. I don't think it's worth it. When people do that, though, when people say, nah, I want to be able to put my head down at night and know that I stood up for something and know that I said what I believed, I give them so much credit. Because, yeah, it feels like common sense. It feels like 5 years ago we all would have said the same thing. Of course men should be competing against women. But now it's not. Now this is very different. Now this is stuff you have to be a scientist to say. You have to be a biologist to say these things, which is crazy. Speaking of scientists, the thing I actually wanted to start with today, because it's never failed me so far.
1: Birthing people.
27: It has never failed me. When I think about how do I start the show, Dana Bash getting her ass handed to her is, that's something that's 10 out of 10. That's going to work every single time. It has a 100% effective rate to it. So let's talk about what happened here. RFK Jr., HHS secretary, and crazy, you know, anti-vax psychopath who's married to Cheryl Hines and is going to destroy the world. He was on CNN with Dana Bash. And I find this amazing because she should not be on television, Dana Bash, for a multitude of reasons. She was texting Fauci. The fact that the network, that they're so shameless, they have no standards.
2: I'm a Fauci groupie.
27: That they have a woman on their network who now we know because of Dear Diary was texting Fauci about Jim Jordan and how he's a better man. You're a better man than Jim Jordan. Dear Dr. Fauci, I was thinking about you all night. I saw that performance that you did. Man, all these people are really, really sad that in their spare time, they're texting this 80-something-year-old doctor to be like, I love you. I just called. Hey, it's me. It's Dana. I just called to say I love you. And so she's texting him, oh, you're so much better than Jim Jordan. He's like, thank you very much, Dana. I appreciate it. And now she's interviewing RFK Jr. trying to shame him for being one of the only people to say this guy's a fraud. In fact, he wrote a book about it. And so she should be, first of all, saying to CNN, please don't make me face RFK Jr. I'm so embarrassed. I embarrass myself. I totally pushed this Fauci thing on everyone. I was texting on the side. I have no journalistic standards. I have no ethics. Please do not have me sit out there and try to have an interview with this guy. He could bring it up. I could be even more embarrassed. I should be crawling into a shell and just like really trying to redeem myself by staying away from the public eye for 10 years. Instead, she goes on there and she thinks she's going to lecture RFK Jr. about how little he knows. And they're still running with this trust the experts thing. They're still running with this idea that we're not smart enough to understand the complexities that go into something like this. So we should all just sit there with our masks on and be quiet and listen to Dana Bash and her boyfriend, Dr. Fauci, and tell us how awesome everything is and tell us how great you are and tell us how much you know that we don't know. Can you guys tell I had a coffee this morning? Whew, I think I had to take a deep breath there. But give me a little taste. We'll run this to Jared. We'll cover all of it. But this is RFK Jr. calling out Dana Bash, this hack. And in case you're thinking, how much of a hack is she? She's not your typical hack, okay? She's not your standard run-of-the-mill hack. She's a terrible hack. Like, she deserves an award. You know how they give each other awards for making up fake stories like the Russia hoax? This woman deserves accolades of that nature because she's so bad. And it's not just her better half is even more of a hack. Her husband, Jeremy Bash, does that name sound familiar? He signed his name to the 51 intelligence agents or the intel community letter calling the Hunter Biden laptop misinformation, Russian disinformation. That was, again, something, and color me shocked on this. Her husband, her hubby, signs onto this letter, and dear old wifey doesn't do a great job covering the story on Hunter Biden.
1: Oh, boy.
27: Now, Jared, I would never imply that her personal beliefs or her husband also being a deep state operative, I would never imply that that would affect her journalism. I would never suggest that that somehow seeped into the way she covered the story, which was in a pathetic way.
2: It's a hell of a lot of journalism.
27: Because I know that she's a journalist, and she compartmentalizes, and she doesn't let her husband's beliefs. It's like Dan Goldman and his wife. Hey, we keep things separate. We're able to have our own opinions. I'm sure her husband's signing on to this letter, giving Hunter Biden a get-out-of-jail-free card, and therefore allowing his dad to also hold it up at the debate and say, the 51 people signed on to this, including Jeremy Bash. I'm sure none of that affected the way she covered the story. Because you know why? She's just that good. But here she is, no humble pie, no mea culpa, fresh off the diary entries being revealed. She's going to lecture RFK Jr. You know what she should be doing with RFK Jr.? She should be offering him a big, fat apology. I got it wrong. I'm sorry I'm so smug. I'm sorry I'm so bad at my job, but no, this is what she does instead. Give me cut six, please.
3: Your job is telling the truth to the American people.
4: I see my job as telling the truth, and the truth is that there is study after study after study. It's one of the most studied things out there in science.
3: You're repeating
4: and
3: it like a parrot. You're repeating
4: so are you.
3: Like a parrot.
4: So are you.
3: I actually read the science. Let's come back here and debate the science.
4: I'm not debating this view.
3: Of course you are.
4: No, because I'm not debating.
3: All you know how to do is repeat things that people told you and say, trust the experts. That's what you did during COVID. Now we know that Anthony Fauci, who was the expert, was lying about everything, about masks, about the social distancing, about natural immunity, about the transmission from the vaccine, about the source of COVID. He was lying, and you were punishing people for not trusting the experts. And now you're rolling out the experts again.
4: Yes.
3: To talk about something that you have no personal knowledge of.
4: Okay, well, guess what? That is my job, to talk to people.
3: Your job is to
4: tell
3: the truth
4: to
3: the American
4: public. Yes, and my job is to get as much information as I can.
27: I'm going to chime in here. I'm going to say this is a bad look for women. You know why, Jared? Because any woman out there who's honest with herself, or you're in an argument with a guy, I've done it. I'm not ashamed to admit it. Been in an argument with a guy, and I know I'm losing the argument, so I just start throwing out stuff like, no, you are. Nuh-uh.
5: Very male and successful.
27: No, that. And then what you do when it's really not going well. There's nowhere else to go. I'm surprised she didn't pull it out. Crocodile tears. You're hurting my feelings. Stop! You're being mean to me! He crushed her. And I'm not happy about that, by the way. I'm not happy to see a woman who's it's such an embarrassment on TV trying to pull the, I know you are, but what am I? That's the best you got? You ran these fake stories for 2 years. You told us we weren't smart enough, we weren't educated enough, we couldn't chime in, we couldn't have criticism about Fauci, we couldn't ask questions, and you're being confronted with it, and your text messages, and your wet kisses for this guy, and the best you can say is, well, that's my job. So your job, finally you say the truth, your job is to be a partisan hack who runs cover for the deep state, runs cover for Dr. Fauci, and tries to silence dissent. That is your job, Dana. Congratulations. For once in your pathetic career, you told the truth. Ain't that grand? We'll be right back.
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9: God loves you and has an awesome plan for your life. 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Say this with me from your heart and out loud to make heaven your home. Father, I turn from my sin. I receive Jesus Christ as my Savior and my Lord. 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I am yours. 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
27: 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Jared is on the board. Jared, what is the poll question and what are the results thus far?
0: Today's poll question, which you can vote in at gracecurleyshow.com, is, are you following the Lindsay Clancy trial?
27: I am. And one of the things I noticed when I talk to other females about this is a lot of women bring it up to me and then they say, I can't really follow it. It's too dark, but I can't stay away from it either. And that's something that I get it. It's really hard to watch. I think there's a reason that the judge didn't make that 911 call public, and I don't think it was just for Peter Clancy's sake, the father. I think it was also to not put people through, you know, emotional distress of something that they don't need to hear. But I have been following it. I won't say I'm every day for my job. I don't think if this was not my job, Jared, I don't think I'd be consuming this stuff every day. It's heavy.
0: Yeah, 2% of the audience say that they are following it every day. 19% are checking in on major developments. 18% have only seen the headlines. And 61% say no, they're not really following
27: the trial. Yeah, I think that the longer that goes on, we're going to hear from some medical experts. And that part of it will be very interesting to see how much culpability the jurors think that the medical community has. And, you know, this woman was on a number of different prescriptions, and whether or not that contributed is, I don't even think it's a question. I think that when you're on that many medications and you're experiencing postpartum, it can oftentimes lead to a dangerous situation like that. Here's what I will say. We've had Nate Eaton on quite a bit on this. He's great. He's either inside the courtroom or his producer is there. I'm going to try to get him on again today just to keep us abreast of what's happening. When we come back, though, we're going to talk to Libby Emmons about a few different stories. I want to talk about DSA. We've got this race in Michigan, this primary coming up tomorrow, which is going to be, I think, a bellwether for a lot of other races in the country. We're also going to keep talking about RFK Jr. and Sophie Cunningham versus a lot of women in the WNBA. What else is new? We'll talk about that with Libby Emmons from the Post Millennial when we come back.
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20: Front making its way through during the afternoon will mean a few more hit or miss downpours and the chance of a couple of thunderstorms. Temperatures in the mid to upper 70s, plenty of humidity in the air. Any sort of rain winds down this evening. Clearing skies and humidity lowering overnight with lows right around 60 by morning. Low and mid 80s, sunshine less humid for both Tuesday and Wednesday. That humidity returns starting Thursday. I'm meteorologist Kevin Skorupa. That's the latest look at your forecast from the Stormwatch 9 Weather Center.
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27: Welcome back, everyone, to the Grace Curley Show. Joining me now to discuss quite a few different topics is Libby Emmons from the Post Millennial. And I want to start, Libby, with some more of these sound cuts from RFK Jr., the HHS secretary, who was on with Dana Bash. And call me crazy. I understand that none of these people in the media have any shame. But this is a woman who was mentioned in Fauci's diaries because she was side-texting him about how awesome he is and how much, you know, her and her friends hate Jim Jordan. And now she's on here, and instead of eating even a little bit of humble pie, she's trying to wag her finger at RFK Jr., who actually did have criticisms of Dr. Fauci and had a healthy skepticism towards what he was saying, so much so that he wrote a book about it. I mean, how do these people, where do they get off still being so condescending and smug when they were wrong about everything?
22: Yeah, isn't it amazing? It's truly amazing how condescending and smug they can be. And even after we had the Senate hearings last week with Fauci, who, of course, could not be bothered to answer any questions, pleading the fifth, despite having an actual pardon, we saw what the Republican congressman revealed in terms of his ethical violations, what he knew when. We saw the diaries come out from Senator Rand Paul, which were truly stunning to see his obsession with his own fame and his own celeb sightings and the mob that chased him down for pics at the, you know, Lincoln Memorial and all the rest of it. And yeah, none of these people are going to come out and apologize, not Dana Bash, not anyone else. None of them are going to admit that they led us down a false path. They censored us. They got people fired. They got people's businesses closed. They cost our kids so much educational time, you know, from first grade, kindergarten, straight up through college. What they did to this country is insane, and they still think it's justified, and they'd still put on 5 dozen masks tomorrow if Fauci told them to.
27: Yeah, and one of the things that really pisses me off, I'm so glad you just listed all of those things and all of the damage that these people have wrought, but one of the things that drives me crazy is when I'm being told, well, people make mistakes, and not everybody knew everything at the same time, and, you know, it's important that if somebody made a mistake and they misjudged it, that you forgive them. And I'm sitting here going, forgive them? Nobody's saying they're sorry. Like, how about if you want forgiveness from me, you start with admitting that you're wrong? That's not what's happening here. Libby, I want your reaction to this cut. Jared, can I have cut 7, please? This is RFK Jr. handing Dana Bash her ass back to her with how amazing he was. He just wiped the floor with her. Take a listen to cut 7.
23: We need to protect our constitutional rights.
1: that is the primary obligation
27: of
1: our country. Well, during COVID, we completely dismantled our constitutional rights. We began censoring people in violation of the First Amendment.
27: But I'm not, you're saying what not to do. I'm asking what to do. But I want to talk about...
1: Well, that's something to do. That is the number one priority. We protect the Constitution. The Constitution was written...
27: Forgive me, but you're talking about rights, and I'm asking about a potential public health crisis that is coming. But I do want to...
1: And one of the mistakes we made in the last time was suppressing those rights so people weren't being heard. The doctors who were saying you're doing it wrong were being marginalized and vilified.
27: Yeah, and because again, I really want to move on.
5: She really wants to move on.
22: Oh, yeah, I bet she does. I bet she wants to move on.
5: Libby, the way she's talking to him, like he is some moron who she's just, you know, she's being very nice to let him sit there while she's going to explain to him what people actually want to hear and what we should actually talk about. This woman is a hack's hack. She should be embarrassed. She should have said to her bosses, please don't make me go on and talk about COVID. Everybody knows that I was sending sweet, loving texts to Dr. Fauci. I'm so embarrassed. I'm cringing at myself. And instead, she's on there, cock of the walk, yelling at RFK Jr. and acting like he did something wrong.
22: Yeah, and of course he didn't. In fact, she did something wrong. Fauci did something wrong. Biden did something wrong. Gretchen Whitmer did something wrong. Gavin Newsom, you know, Andrew Cuomo, all of the rest of them, they're the ones who really should be apologizing. And you're right when you say, how can we forgive them if they don't apologize? Because the thing is, they're just going to do it again. And when she brings up and says, I'm talking about a public health crisis. I'm not talking about constitutional rights. Well, I beg to explain to you, Dana, that in fact, we don't lose our constitutional rights just because there's a public health crisis. Our constitutional rights trump everything. And she probably would rather forget that during COVID, you had a bunch of doctors coerced and everybody else telling us that in fact, racism was a bigger public health threat than COVID. And so if you were protesting racism, go out in the streets, have a grand old time. But anyone else trying to leave your house, go to work, keep people employed, you're a grandma killer. So I have no time for these people or their, you know, attempts to shame RFK Jr. at this point. I would have rather that he was the health official in charge during COVID, because I think then we would not have had so many people losing so much over this extended cold.
5: Yeah, I 100% agree. I do want to play the response to this, Libby, because I think it ties into a little bit of what you're saying. But when she says, I want to move on, take a listen to this next cut.
27: But yeah, you were saying,
1: part of the problem.
27: No, I wasn't part of the problem.
1: There was absolute press malpractice. You weren't allowing your job is a fierce skepticism toward authority. And
27: yes,
1: you weren't doing that. You were beating up
27: my job
1: people
27: is also,
1: who were dissenting.
27: No. Okay. Are you going to, you want to sit here and attack me, or do you want to have conversations about public health? I'm not attacking you. I'm asking questions about how to prevent the next pandemic.
1: Then let me ask the question and I'll tell you.
27: That's what I'm trying to do. But I also don't want to use this interview to allow you to say things that aren't entirely true.
5: Oh, it's such a cop-out, Libby. This idea of, like, we're the truth keepers and we want... And this is exactly what happened during COVID. This is exactly how we ended up here. We had a group of people who were telling us what can be said and what can't be said and what gets you labeled a conspiracy theorist and what gets you labeled a grandma killer and what gets you labeled a good person. And they're the arbiters of what is allowed to be talked about or questioned. And now they're all turning around pretending that it never happened.
22: Yeah, they're not just pretending that it never happened, but if you really pressed them, they would tell you it was a good thing. They would tell you that it was important to censor misinformation and disinformation. And I forget which one, but one of those is actually true information that that they don't want the public to hear. That's what that is. So, yeah, they would go back and they would tell you that that was all the right thing to do if they were truly pressed on it. And that's why they are trying to, you know, obfuscate their true intentions here and trying to pin the blame somewhere else. You had also mentioned earlier that she talked so down to RFK Jr. as though, you know, she's better than him and everything else. This is how they talk to all Trump officials. This is how they talk to all Trump officials during the first administration. If it's Obama, if it's Biden, they go all in on kissing their butts, but as soon as you have someone in there that they may not politically agree with, they treat them so badly. We saw what happened to Sarah Huckabee Sanders. Remember, she was chased out of a, I don't remember if it was a Perkins or a Waffle House or whatever, but she was chased out. You had Maxine Waters saying, bring the fight to Trump officials wherever you see them. Tell them we don't want them around. And this is what leads to the kind of attitudes that we see out there in the world, where we have, you know, an assassination culture coming. We have an assassination culture underway. We've seen this. They killed Charlie Kirk, you know, which I think a lot of people still haven't gone over. The killing of Brian Thompson, you know, who knows what's next? And this idea that debate and discourse are not meant to be free and open, where every idea is on the table and we can all entertain different ideas without having it be personal and violent and all the rest of it, that's just gone. And anyone who engages in this kind of discourse that she does should be ashamed of themselves. It's just not how we are. Should talk to each other in America.
27: And it's not like, I totally agree, Libby, but it's also when you think about the things that were being suppressed, and right now when you think about the things that are being suppressed, it's not controversial things, really. It's stuff that even 10, 5 years ago we could all say. And I'll give you an example. Like in COVID, if you sat down at a restaurant and you said, why do I have to wear a mask when I'm standing up, but when I sit down I can take it off? Is the virus only above a certain part of the air? Why is it now I'm safe because I'm sitting at a table? That was not allowed to be said. You're ignorant. You're not an expert. Leave this to the experts. Let us do our thing. You don't know what you're talking about. And it was just common sense stuff that people started to notice. And you had to keep it to yourself because you were afraid, if I say the common sense thing, maybe I'll be labeled some sort of evil person. Now what we have is the same thing, but it's about men and women's sports. You are no longer allowed to just state obvious facts and to point out, well, this is strange, or this doesn't feel safe, or this feels wrong. Now, all of a sudden, by doing that, unless you have some sort of biology degree, you're made to feel like you're not part of this conversation, or you don't have a right to speak up about it. I want to play a cut here, because since Sophie Cunningham came out and did the brave thing and stood up for girls in sports, now all of these coaches and players are using it as an opportunity to get in the good graces of the woke mob. We'll see how long that lasts. But this is Indiana Fever HC Stephanie White, this is the head coach, talking about Sophie Cunningham speaking up about this. This is Cut 10.
2: What is your stance on men or athletes who test as

0: Mm-hmm. Yeah, I think we all know that that's bad. You know, standard biology in high school, we know the difference between men and women, even if this coach and Elliot Page do not. The rest of us are pretty clear on those differences. And I wonder what she would say if LeBron James put on a dress. You know, I mean, I think he's contracted to the Sixers right now, so he can't do that. But if LeBron James showed up in a dress and kept the beard, kept the, you know, anatomy intact and said, hey, I want to play on the WNBA, you can't exclude me from that, and on top of that, it would be racist if you did, then what would they say to that? And if they can tell the difference between a real trans woman and a man, then why can't they tell the difference between a woman and a man, when the differences are far more obvious? And when you say that, you know, we're not allowed to talk about this, we're not allowed to say this or the other thing, I think, and you brought up the thing with the masks, I think the issue has a lot more to do with a sort of, you know, dare I say it, communist thought control approach. If we stop asking questions, if we just accept the absurdities on their face and state falsehoods, right, and lie to ourselves and lie publicly, then we're a much easier population to manipulate and control. And if we can't tell the difference between truth and lies, then what do we even have left as a nation? I was recently in New York. I was at the CVS. They had locks on the refrigerator cases. Two refrigerator cases were locked. The two next to it were not locked. I had to call the customer service. The guy comes over, and I say, hey, why are those two unlocked and this one is locked? And he says, you know, I have no idea. I don't even know why. They, you know, I stopped asking questions. And I thought, yeah, that's the goal. They want you to stop asking questions.
1: Yeah, they want to confuse everything. They want to make everything seem like it's more complicated. And, you know, Libby, I said this once because... And I've had conversations with you about this. I'm not like an academic person by any means. I try to read as much as I can. I try to stay up on things. But every once in a while, I'll run into someone who's a real smarty pants, and they'll run laps around me on something. Well, the statistics show that, you know, when men have X amount of testosterone or this or that, and I'll just look at them and say, I still think it's strange that you want men competing against women in sports. I still think it's strange. And there's nothing you can say with your Harvard degree, with your doctorate, with your whatever, that's going to convince me that it's not. And I think that's how a lot of people in this country feel. It's like, sure, you guys want to sit in your liberal bubbles and talk to each other with all your buzzwords and all your reasoning and all your cop-outs. That's fine. But I can still tell you that I think it's strange. And it's not coming from a hateful place. It's not coming from a bigoted place. It's just coming from looking at something and still being able to think about, what is my gut telling me about this? And my gut is telling me that young women should not be forced to compete against young men. And what I find particularly pathetic about these WNBA coaches and players is that it's fine if you don't want to comment on it. It's fine if you don't want to involve yourself. But then don't try to make Sophie Cunningham out to be the big bad wolf, because she's saying she actually has the guts to say it. And if you don't think it's an issue just because in the WNBA it's not an issue, then you're admitting that you just don't care about the younger athletes, the young girls who are in high school who do have to deal with these problems. There are people actually worried about this. And just because it's not affecting the WNBA because they'll never let a man play in the WNBA doesn't mean that you can't stand up for girls who aren't in the WNBA but would like the chance to be someday. Libby Evans, I think I took up more time talking than you did, and I appreciate you coming on the show. I will talk to you very soon.
0: I love it, Grace. Thank you.
1: I'm fired up today. Libby got me fired up. I appreciate you coming on, Libby. We'll talk to you again soon. We will be right back. I have more to discuss on the Caitlin Clark, Sophie Cunningham, fever, ESPN nonsense that's going on. And we are going to talk about the DSA. So stay with us. Everybody's talking about weight loss injections because the results are so dramatic. They work by lowering blood sugar and reducing appetite. Someone I know, a good friend of mine who has experience with all of this, and especially with Lean, which is the weight loss supplement that helps you lose weight, keep it off, it curbs your appetite, it curbs your cravings, and it just gives you that mental clarity to eat healthy and not worry about hunger as much.
2: Are you talking about me, Greg?
1: I'm talking.
2: He called me a good friend, and I didn't know we were at that level.
1: We'll see. Tentative. We'll see how the week goes, Taylor. But yes,
2: well,
1: for right now.
2: You get a week away from me, so I mean, it's,
1: yeah. By the time you come back,
2: well.
1: By the time you come back, BFFs for sure.
2: Absence
1: for sure.
2: Absence makes the heart grow fonder.
1: Tell
2: yes.
1: me about your experience with Lean.
2: Lean has been great. The first round of Lean I was taking, I lost 15 pounds, and it was almost, I mean, not an immediate 15.

0: 15-pound drop, that'd be insane. But I mean, for the duration of the 90 capsules that I had taken over the period of the month, I was able to lose 15 pounds easily, and it worked fantastic. Then I just neglected to order more, but my latest round that I started a couple of weeks ago, just the past couple of weeks, I've been able to lose another 5+ pounds. So it's great. I mean, you're just taking 3 capsules after breakfast. It's not an injection. It doesn't have any weird side effects except, you know, steady, slow weight loss. You just apply yourself to taking those 3 capsules after breakfast, and it does the rest of the work for you. You're not thinking about food during the day. You're not thinking about that 10:30 a.m. snack. You're not thinking about that 3:30 p.m. snack. You're not thinking about a snack after dinner, because
1: that's the hardest one.
0: Yeah, it sure is, yeah. Popcorn is my weak spot. Once a week, I'll allow myself, if that, some popcorn. 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It just gives you that extra incentive to stay and keep your willpower, stay on track, and it's been working magnificently, so I recommend it to everybody.
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10: Well, we see Cheryl Reed wearing a shirt today in support of trans kids. Trans kids belong on the shirt. This in the aftermath of Sophie Cunningham's recent comments. We actually saw Cheryl and Sophie speaking at Center Court.
1: Yeah, what do you think takes more courage? Being Sophie Cunningham, one of the most well-known female athletes in the world right now, and saying the unpopular thing, the not woke thing, that women and girls should be able to be in spaces without biological men either coming into their locker rooms or competing against them in sports, or the coach wearing the t-shirt and blazer. And with that, you know, with that t-shirt, what she's trying to do, right? She's trying to hop on, like, just, she's just trying to show everyone, I'm not with her. I'm not with the brave one here. I'm with the sheep. That's the part of this I find so appalling, is like, I get that Sophie Cunningham has a different level of chutzpah than these other people do. I get that she has a different backbone than these people do. But what cowards for these coaches to then try to, they think they're going to have the low-hanging fruit of, I hate Sophie too. And you think that's going to get you a green light from the mob? Think again. Sophie Cunningham, more courage than all these women in the WNBA put together. Caitlin Clark included. We'll be right back.
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16: In the past several years, numerous studies have pointed to a mental health crisis among America's youth. Much of the attention has focused on teenagers who have higher suicide rates, but preteens are struggling as well. The number of preteens ages 8 to 12 who die by suicide in the United States each year is relatively small, but the total in 2025 was 194, the most since at least 2001, according to preliminary data from the Federal Centers for Disease Control and Prevention. Since 2008, the rate of preteen suicide has increased by an average of 8.2% annually, according to researchers at the National Institutes of Health. 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
18: protecting America's military families. I'm Jack Callahan, Fox News. President Trump, a few minutes ago, signing an executive order creating a commission to find ways to help military spouses.
19: This commission will provide recommendations for improving the quality of life for military spouses so that we can better support both our military families and the entire United States Armed Forces. The commission will develop suggestions to address particular challenges in housing, employment, health care, education, child care, and just about everything else you can think of.
18: The commission will be chaired by Secretary of War Pete Hegseth's wife. President also insisting there is progress in diplomatic efforts to end the conflict with Iran.
20: President Trump says whether Iran wants to admit it or not, the two sides are talking of a solution to end the war and Iran's nuclear program. In a social media post, the president accuses Iranian leadership of being unbelievably duplicitous. Iran says it has no plans for direct talks with the U.S. President Trump pulled back from ordering a massive attack over the weekend, saying a deal is imminent to open the Strait of Hormuz and the denuclearization of Iran.
18: Fox's Jared Halperin at the White House. Two Republican senators who had threatened to vote against Acting Attorney General Todd Blanche's nomination now support his confirmation in tomorrow's Senate committee vote after Blanche formally rescinded a controversial $1.8 billion anti-weaponization fund, part of the Trump IRS tax settlement. Senators Sean Cornyn and Tom Tillis say they will vote for Blanche's nomination to be Attorney General full-time. Two people in Michigan afflicted with the Cyclospora parasite have died. They are the first two deaths linked to the outbreak, which is blamed on tainted produce. Each had underlying health conditions. Wall Street, the Dow, up more than 600 points. 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
34: God loves you and has an awesome plan for your life. 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The Bible says the wages of sin is death, but the gift of God is eternal life through Jesus Christ our Lord. Say this with me from your heart and out loud to make heaven your home. Father, I turn from my sin. I receive Jesus Christ as my Savior and my Lord. Fill me with your Holy Spirit. I am yours. If you just prayed that prayer out loud from your heart, the Bible says heaven is your home. And I would love to meet you. Come join me at Lake Church in Newport on Sundays at 9 and 11 a.m. This is Pastor Samuel. Have a wonderful day.
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3: Front making its way through during the afternoon will mean a few more hit or miss downpours and the chance of a couple of thunderstorms. Temperatures in the mid to upper 70s, plenty of humidity in the air. Any sort of rain winds down this evening. Clearing skies and humidity lowering overnight, lows right around 60 by morning. Low and mid 80s, sunshine, less humid for both Tuesday and Wednesday. That humidity returns starting Thursday. I'm meteorologist Kevin Skorupa. That's the latest look at your forecast from the Stormwatch 9 Weather Center.
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0: didn't win, though. You know, I mean, I'm sure this guy, Sean Barnes, was, you know, he was a DEI hire. But, I mean, maybe he was, I don't know, marginally competent, who was not in the least competent under any circumstances. How do these people get elected, though? I mean, I know, just like Seattle, just like Boston, just like New York, just like Portland, just like every city, all the people who pay taxes and are normal Americans have fled. But still, I mean, someone like this to become the mayor of the city? 844-500-4242. I'm Howie Carr.
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0: And they never checked. This is this great, this amazing institution. And we were supposed to be really, CBS Radio News has gone out of business today. Oh, what a tragedy. What a tragedy. We're supposed to really be brokenhearted. One less leftist organ in the media firmament. New England loves perfect smiles. In July, Howie and Grace listeners traveled from Jericho, Vermont, Ware, New Hampshire, Methuen, and Gloucester, Mass. No matter how far, Perfect Smiles is worth the trip to tax-free Nashua, New Hampshire. 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
1: Howie Carr is back.

0: 844-500-4242. 603 says all receptionists at medical offices should have a signs on their desk that say only XX or XY spoken here, period.
1: Stop this triggering me!
0: Imagine that this is your only concern, that you go on social media to complain about this. And you know, they don't understand queer and trans people. You know, queer and trans people, not queer people or trans. What about two spirits? What about them? Why are you neglecting them? Don't they have rights too? 844-500-4242. I'm going to try to model my language better from now on. Now that I know about it, I have a window into the queer and trans community, and I'm going to model my language and try to develop operational relationships. These are just some phrases I picked up during today's show. 508, why can't these moonbats just talk American? Don't they understand American, as Jerry Angiulo would say? That's right. David, you're next with Howie Carr. Go ahead, David. Yep, David's gone. 844-500-4242. Now, this is from New York. This illegal alien story is from New York. These are three cholos. This is a horrific murder. But because it's New York, unlike the other two sounder stories that we did today, they can't bring themselves to mention the fact that they're illegal aliens. It's probably against some kind of hate crime legislation that's been passed in Albany, but they are in fact the illegal aliens. Cut 12.
2: It happened back in June. Investigators are now saying it was a gang-related attack. News 12's Jeremy Skiba brings us the very latest details.
3: It was really sad to hear, and I was surprised that it was a young teen.
4: Police say they've now arrested 21-year-old Dennis Gonzalez Sorto, 20-year-old Isaac Lopez Alvarez, and a 17-year-old. The three are charged with murder in connection to the death of 18-year-old Michael Grajada Suazo.
5: This is gang violence on the streets of Hempstead. Our victim, who was accompanied by two 13-year-olds while he was murdered on the street.
4: As News 12 reported, police say it happened outside an apartment building on Fulton Avenue in Hempstead on June 28th.
6: Investigators say the three suspects were masked and approached Grajada Suazo from behind, where they stabbed, kicked, and beat him. He was later taken to the hospital, where he died.
4: Police say they do not have a motive for the crime. All three were arraigned Sunday morning. They all pled not guilty.
3: It's sad and surprising to see that kind of violence is still going on around here.
4: The 17-year-old will appear back in court on the 3rd. Alvarez will be back in court on the 7th and Sorto on the 10th.
0: They don't know what the motive is. New. ICE has just arrested an employee of Johns Hopkins University, one of the top schools in the country, at the Baltimore-Washington International Airport. Fatima Amika, a citizen of Cameroon, Africa, entered the U.S. That's right, entered the U.S. legally on a visa in June 2023. She was invited in by Joe Biden, but remained in the country after it expired in June 2024. She never thought anything would happen to her. She's a member of various protected classes. Looks a little like Ketanji Brown Jackson. She was arrested last week and remains in ICE custody pending removal proceedings. Farewell, Fatima. You don't have to go home to the dark continent, but you can't stay here. Johns Hopkins says Amika, for Fatima, works at the Bloomberg School of Public Health, and that the university is providing her with support, including access to legal representation. Isn't that wonderful? Will they provide you and me with legal representation?
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10: In the past several years, numerous studies have pointed to a mental health crisis among America's youth. Much of the attention has focused on teenagers who have higher suicide rates, but preteens are struggling as well. The number of preteens ages 8 to 12 who die by suicide in the United States each year is relatively small, but the total in 2025 was 194, the most since at least 2001, according to preliminary data from the Federal Centers for Disease Control and Prevention. Since 2008, the rate of preteen suicide has increased by an average of 8.2% annually, according to researchers at the National Institutes of Health. 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
12: Last chance. I'm Jack Callahan, Fox News. President Trump says there are talks ongoing with Iran for an agreement to end the conflict.
13: I think we're going to maybe get something, but I want to give them every last chance before decapitation.
14: The president says a deal would be implemented in two phases. First, reopening the Strait of Hormuz, and then negotiating Iran's denuclearization.
13: And that'll take a little while, but we're very strong on it. They cannot have a nuclear weapon.
14: President Trump earlier in the day accused Iran's leaders of being unbelievably duplicitous.
12: Fox's Jared Halpern at the White House. The president says he called off airstrikes over the weekend that would have been the biggest since World War II to give talks a chance. FBI Director Kash Patel says the Bureau has had great success stopping scammers from victimizing Americans.
15: We have 10,000 individuals that we saved $565 million in fraud from being scammed proactively. These folks are writing back to the FBI and the state law enforcement partners and saying, you saved my life savings.
12: A report finds millions of people who've enrolled in Medicaid since 2024 shouldn't have been. Fraud totaling about $32 billion every year since. The Trump administration says the Temporary Assistance for Needy Families program is another source of potential fraud, but more than 20 states and the District of Columbia today suing the Trump administration to block it from getting wide access to the personal information of its recipients. The White House says it has finalized plans for advanced testing of artificial intelligence models. Representatives of the major tech companies, including OpenAI, Google, and Anthropic, will meet to discuss it at the White House tomorrow. A record day on Wall Street. The Dow closing up nearly 675 points to end the day just under 53,160. That's a new record close. NASDAQ and the S&P 500 also closing higher. 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
29: The non-college grads are winning. 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Worse, they still spend money on status maintenance, which comes at the expense of savings. They can't afford a home, but they spend thousands on weekly therapy, yoga and Pilates studios, eating at trendy farm-to-table restaurants, pricey coffees, and proximity to the rich only increases the status pressure, which leads to credit card debt and addiction. And yet they cling to these elite behaviors for the prestige. So now they're angry and willing to burn the whole system down by voting for radicals who vow to do just that. Because those idiots hate capitalism, since it works, and their path doesn't. Instead, it creates nothing and punishes success while rewarding failure. But to the elite voter, it doesn't matter, because years ago, they had a choice.
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36: Front making its way through during the afternoon will mean a few more hit or miss downpours and the chance of a couple of thunderstorms. Temperatures in the mid to upper 70s, plenty of humidity in the air. Any sort of rain winds down this evening. Clearing skies and humidity lowering overnight with lows right around 60 by morning. Low and mid 80s, sunshine less humid for both Tuesday and Wednesday. That humidity returns starting Thursday. I'm meteorologist Kevin Skorupa. That's the latest look at your forecast from the Stormwatch 9 Weather Center.
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40: Well, he only worked tirelessly to try and move his beach chair. 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
0: Yes, indeed. First day here on broadcasting from the Cape. Been a little rocky, but we're getting it done. Things will smooth out as we go through the through this month, and we're looking forward to being down here. I'm enjoying it. It's great. The kids are here. Roscoe's enjoying it. Everybody's enjoying it. 844-500-4242. You know, I forgot to tell you the worst thing about the weirdest thing about Francesca Hong, the Democrat socialist, former psychiatric patient, bankrupt, who hates white people. She also hates something else. She hates Thanksgiving. She wants to cancel Thanksgiving. Does that seem like a winning platform? She wants to cancel Thanksgiving. I remember when this started. This was back in the 80s, I think. They started having demonstrations at Plymouth Rock on Thanksgiving. Remember that? I think I was on the radio in those days, and I'd say, you know, if you really want to have a protest, you know, there are a lot of people that have to work in hospitals, police stations, driving cabs, making deliveries. They'd like to be home with their family, so it would be a great protest. If you hate Thanksgiving and you hate Western civilization, you want to volunteer to work in any of those jobs where people have to work on Thanksgiving so they can be home with their families and you can make a statement. But of course that never went over because everybody just wanted the day off. They wanted to see the Lions play and the Cowboys play. 844-500-4242. All right. 508 says, you're exporting so much free-range GMO-free taillight from Norfolk County, the EPA is considering declaring Norfolk taillight as an invasive species. I thought you were going to say it's an endangered species because I was harvesting too much of it. But it's really, that's what's the great thing about Norfolk County taillight. You can just get as much as you want. It just comes out of the ground. And it doesn't matter. It came out in the winter after the when they were trying to frame Karen Reed. All right. Time now for the Chump Line.

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5: So I was asked to tell you what's new at Old Man's Junk, so I figured I'd be comfortable while I did it. Put my Speedo on, sat out on the deck to catch some rays, and listened to Google Mograss, American Farmer. We let the wife do the work. We have new help at Old Man's Junk. PJ, the old man's granddaughter. PJ will be there Thursday, Friday, Saturdays, slinging $2 hot dogs, chili dogs, hamburgers, sausage, and steak sub. She is learning the ropes on how to be grumpy. On Saturdays, the old man might show up to make pizzas. Then again, he might not. But take a chance on him. They're only $12. 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I'll see you there at Old Man's Junk.
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1: With us for one more segment is Bill Broussard from JB Auto Care in North Weymouth, and he's here. 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John from Kansas says, remind Bill and your listeners that Obama's Cash for Clunkers program is what ruined affordable cars and daily and school cars.
9: It's true, yeah. When that came out, they took a lot of good cars off the road, and they had to destroy them, put like silicone inside the motors, and, you know, crush.

0: spectrum, but it did take. It forced the consumer to buy new ones, which obviously drives up the supply and demand, which is the price. So he's spot on there. That was a scam.
1: Many. Among many.
0: Yeah.
1: They got 9 million people that aren't eligible for Obamacare.
0: Yeah.
1: That came out today. 9 million that are that were added to the rolls. It's just a disaster. Jim, you're next with Howie Carr and Bill Broussard. Go ahead, Jim.
2: Hey, Bill. A first-time Chevy owner. My younger daughter bought a 2024 after they redid the platform, and I like it so much about a 2025. Other than, the lousy antenna design and the inability to find windshield wiper refills anywhere, anything I should be looking at in terms of problems that are coming up with this? It's been really good so far.
0: Now, which model is that?
2: I have a 2025 Chevy Trax.
0: Chevy Trax.
2: Nothing
0: I've been seeing. Just, like I tell people, you still need to maintain these vehicles because a lot of the manufacturers are saying, lifetime fluid of transmission, antifreeze. I would still do that stuff. A lot of times you can find those wipers, on the internet somewhere, but maybe not at your local parts store. But that is frustrating. They change the design of the wipers. It's not a one-size-fits-all anymore. It's a real pain.
1: Why?
0: Yeah.
1: Why did they change?
2: Yeah, three different sizes.
0: Yeah, so you come in for an inspection sticker, your wipers are failing, so you can't just pick them up off the local shelf and you have to put a rejection sticker on them. So it's very frustrating to consumer and ourselves.
1: Thanks for the call, Jim. Elaine, you're next with Howie Carr and Bill Broussard. Go ahead, Elaine.
3: Hey guys, I bought a 2022 Toyota Highlander, brand new, and this year it had kind of like a humming sound, so I brought it in to find out that I had metal shavings in my transfer case.
0: Ooh.
3: So they put a new transfer case in, and then when they gave it back to me, I'm like, it's still humming, or whining, so they ended up putting its new transmission in it. I only have like 80,000 miles on it. And ever since I bought it, it seems like when you're in normal mode or echo mode, it kind of is doggy type. When you go to put on the gas, it kind of dogs out and then it accelerates. But if I put it in sports mode, it seems to work fine. So my question is, it's not really that old. I only have 80,000 miles on it. Should I just trade it in? Or do you think by giving me a new transfer case and transmission, I should be good?
0: I mean, you should be good. Those cars, I'm not going to say they're trouble-free. But if you already replaced the transmission, you shouldn't have to probably ever do that again. That's kind of rare. And then with the economy and sport mode, that's just what it does. So in the economy, it lowers the shift points, or in the sport mode, it kind of revs up the motor and it'll use a little more gas. So I would just keep it in sport mode. But if you don't have any more humming noise, those cars do go the distance. You only get 200, 300,000 miles out of it easily if you maintain those. So I wouldn't trade it in.
1: Thanks for the call, Bill. Elaine, we're not going to have room to get to everybody here, but Bill, does Honda have as good a reputation as Toyota or not so much?
0: They do. So they say, if you had to do a pecking order, it's Toyota, Honda, Nissan, Mazda, in kind of that order. But I'd say the Hondas, they're just as good as the Toyotas. Yeah.
1: Don't you like America?
0: I love America. Yeah, they do make some of them in America. I love the Chevys, I wish they could step it up.
1: All right, sorry we didn't get to more calls.
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7: Less than 2 years into Robert F. Kennedy Jr.'s tenure at the helm of the department responsible for the health of millions of Americans, a string of outbreaks has repeatedly made headlines. Public health experts interviewed by State's Newsroom said the upswing is the result of several factors, but Kennedy's decision to cut back the country's safety net while spreading misinformation about vaccines has aggravated the problem. Old diseases like measles have surged to the highest levels in decades. Cases of West Nile virus reached the highest level seen in more than two decades. Monthly emergency room visits for tick bites spiked in April to their highest level since 2017. And the Cyclospora parasite sickened thousands as public health officials struggled to determine the cause. 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
9: Fresh legal challenges. I'm Lisa Lucera, Fox News. President Trump's latest tariff push facing a lawsuit from more than two dozen states.
10: The states filed the lawsuit at the U.S. Court of International Trade in New York, arguing the tariffs exceed President Trump's legal authority to impose taxes. A group of small businesses also filed suit to block the tariffs last month. The administration announced sweeping tariffs on July 24th, accusing the EU and other trading partners of not doing enough to stop the flow of goods made with forced labor. Earlier this year, the U.S. Supreme Court blocked so-called reciprocal tariffs imposed by the president.
9: Fox's Jared Halpern at the White House. President Trump says it's Iran's last chance to move ahead with a peace deal.
11: This is not something that, if it doesn't happen, this is a last chance for them to sign a good document.
9: The president with the comments at the White House this morning, adding the first phase is the opening of the Strait of Hormuz. The second phase, he says, will be for Iran to get rid of its nuclear program, which he says will take a while. The Senate expected to vote tomorrow on the confirmation of Todd Blanche as Attorney General. After two Republican holdouts, Senators Tom Tillis and John Cornyn changed their minds after he agreed to end the so-called anti-weaponization fund. Senate Democratic leader Chuck Schumer says he still has a problem with Blanche's nomination.
12: Blanche is still perfectly fine with giving Trump a permission slip to commit tax fraud to the tune of tens of millions of dollars. Is the Senate GOP willing to go along with Trump's tax fraud? Blanche certainly is.
9: The fund was part of President Trump's settlement with the IRS. Democrats and some Republicans expressed concerns it would be used to pay his allies and January 6th defendants. Wall Street, the Dow hit its first record close since July 6th, gaining 693 points. The Nasdaq up 540. 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
16: I'm Liz Klayman, and this is the Fox Business Report.
17: The major averages rallied to start the new month on the back of easing oil prices after President Trump said he would hold off on ordering new strikes against Iran. The Dow scored a record close of 693 points. The S&P 500 climbed 110 points, and the NASDAQ rose 540 points. Boeing jumped 8% after U.S. regulators approved the smallest model of its MAX jetliners for commercial service. Palantir topped Wall Street's second quarter earnings and revenue targets as demand for its AI software fueled the 12th straight quarter of accelerating revenue growth. Snap Inc., owner of Snapchat, also beat estimates for second quarter revenue. The social media company credits increased advertising spending during the World Cup and stronger campaign activity from large advertisers in North America. That is your Fox Business Report. I'm Angelo Bavaro, invested in you.
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21: Latest system continuing to move through, drying skies through the evening and overnight hours, and lower humidity by morning with a little bit of patchy fog. Lows will be right around 60. Looks like low and mid-80s with lower humidity and sunshine for both Tuesday and Wednesday. Then the humidity creeps back in starting Thursday, and there will be the chance of a late-day thunderstorm with high temperatures back up near 90 degrees. From the Stormwatch 9 Weather Center, I'm meteorologist Kevin Skorupa.
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33: Welcome back, everyone, to the Grace Curley Show. Thank you for joining us. We will be talking to Nate Eaton at 1:30, who has been a great resource for us when covering the Lindsey Clancy trial. We will talk to him shortly. We also have a national anthem in the news, and we did spend the better part of the first hour covering two big stories. RFK Jr. on with Dana Bash, a shameless hack, and also Sophie Cunningham speaking out for women and girls in sports, which has somehow, every time I read about this controversy, Jared, I find myself, like, it's an out-of-body experience. I'm looking at this going, how is any of this controversial? How is saying that men and women are different, and men, and I noticed that one of the arguments that I hear a lot is, well, it's not happening, or it's happening in very small numbers. And I just want to tell people on the left that that isn't as effective an argument as you think it is. Because what we've learned, and New Jersey's a great example with the voter rolls there, the non-citizens, is whenever you tell us that something is insignificant, like it's a really, really small amount, eventually we find out that that number is actually a lot bigger than you first told us. And in this case, I don't care if it's one time where a young girl at a track meet loses a spot because there's a man, a biological man, competing against her. I don't think that's right. And I don't think we've been basing things off of numbers in a lot of these situations. We typically base things off principle. And we typically have standards and rules so that if someday, like we've seen over the recent years, Jared, the number of athletes that are men identifying as women increases, we saw a dramatic uptick in that over the last few years, that we have rules in place so that it doesn't become what it's become now, which is this issue that you're not allowed to talk about without somehow being vilified. And one of the things Sophie Cunningham said in a profile that one of these outlets did of her, where she first spoke out about this, is that there's love in telling the truth. Like, it's not a hateful thing to tell the truth. And I've talked to people about this before on the issue of young people transitioning. One of the common misconceptions or narratives that I really try to fight against as a conservative woman is this idea that we are attacking these young people or trying to make them feel worse or trying to exclude them or trying to make them feel less than. In reality, there's a lot of compassion on the conservative side for these young people who are confused and sad and thinking that this is the way that things are going to be fixed, is by taking cross-gender hormones or therapy or whatever it may be. And we may disagree on what the solution is, but there's no part of me that revels in the idea of someone being sad or being left out. That's not where this is coming from. But what I've learned over the years, and especially as a parent, is sometimes the truth is more important than shielding someone's feelings. Sometimes a hard truth has to be said. And there's nothing compassionate, just like there was nothing compassionate about Joe Biden opening up the borders and letting people smuggle in women and children and drop them from the border fence and bring them on these treacherous journeys and people drowning in the Rio Grande. Just like there was nothing compassionate about that compassionate border policy, there's nothing compassionate about neglecting or denying reality. That's actually not the nice thing to do, because they're the nice party, right? They've got t-shirts and signs, and they're the nice ones, and we're the mean ones. We're the ones who are evil, and we're walking around making fun of people. That's not, at least I can only speak for myself, that's not ever where I'm coming from. And I refuse to be painted as someone who's trying to make people feel bad, because I see things with two eyes and go, that doesn't seem right to me. This seems like a dangerous road to go down. This seems like a door we really don't want to open. If you want a separate league for people, I have no issue with that. But just because you're now identifying as a man, or I'm sorry, as a woman, does not mean that a biological woman should lose her spot or should feel unsafe or shouldn't get the scholarship that she deserves. I don't think there's anything mean about that. And I think that making, especially women, this works a lot on women, and I'm speaking from my own experience, it's an effective thing. It's an effective thing to look at a woman and say, well, you're a bully, you're mean, because that's always what we're fighting against, right? I don't want to be a mean girl. I want to be a mean person. And it's an effective argument because it's manipulation. It's like, oh, if you say this thing that's very obvious and very true, you're being mean to people. And so what does everybody do? They say, well, I'm either not going to say anything, I'm going to stay out of it, or I'm going to let everybody know that I'm not with that mean girl, Sophie Cunningham, with the blonde hair over there. I have a t-shirt on that says, I agree with you guys. I think what she's doing is, no, that's not me. And people chicken out. They don't want to be in that spot where they're being accused of being mean. And now there's pieces being run in The Guardian. Here's an actual quote from a piece on Sophie Cunningham. Little girls, by the way, at her games with posters, Jared, Thank you for standing up for girls. She's like the hero. Caitlin Clark, and I really don't fault Caitlin Clark for saying I'm sticking to basketball. Caitlin Clark has had a lot of her own controversy. She's had a lot of her own stress for just playing the game and playing it well. She seems to be getting unnecessary flack for being a white woman who's dominating the WNBA. She gets a lot of grief for it as is. So I don't blame her for sitting this one out. I really don't. Do I think it would have been cool if she stood by Sophie Cunningham? Sure, but, you know, everyone has to make their own choices. But now, all these young girls are looking up to Sophie Cunningham, and they just think she's like a superhero. And this is what The Guardian writes about it. Cunningham is now in the act, accepting the role as the right's anti-black, anti-transgender culture war ambassador, the role originally intended for Clark. Make that one make sense. What about Sophie Cunningham saying that she wants to protect girls in sports makes her anti-black? I would love to hear from black people about that. If anyone out there is listening, and whether you're black or not, it doesn't matter, but especially black people, like, do you agree with that? Do you think by her stating biological facts that that's somehow anti-black? Connect those dots for me. Like, walk me through. Show me your work on that. What about her arguments or her stance is anti-black? And why are you saying that originally Caitlin Clark was supposed to be in that role? Because she's good at basketball? Because she's good at the sport, she was supposed to be our anti-black ambassador? Who says we're not looking for an anti-black ambassador? We're not anti-black. There's a lot of black people who are conservative, actually. And even when they're not, it doesn't matter. Like, this is the left's problem. They see everyone through boxes. And they see everything as these issues of, where do you stand on this? And if you don't agree with me on transgenders in sports, then you don't agree with me on every other issue. That's how they got into this situation they're currently in with the DSA candidates, by the way. But we'll play more of this. We'll go back into this story. But I did want to highlight a story out of Idaho with this In-N-Out, because I saw the headline over the weekend, and it is very obvious why the media is kind of leaving this one alone, because it's a good guy with a gun who shot a bad guy with a gun, and that's never the narrative they want to put out there. But I was reading some of the details in the New York Post, and it's a really incredible story. This guy, speaking of superheroes, this guy, the way he charged into action. Let me give you some of the information here. Hero civilian, this is from the New York Post, who fired back at In-N-Out shooter, trained in self-defense after witnessing another mass shooting. Jordan Salinas, 35, a healthcare worker and full-time caregiver of his brother who uses a wheelchair, has been horseback riding with his girlfriend in the morning of the shooting when the couple pulled into the Twin Falls In-N-Out location for lunch and immediately noticed something amiss. A large crowd of people was rushing through the exit doors of the restaurant, which he assumed was due to a kitchen fire, until he heard the unmistakable pop of gunfire. Now, I shouldn't speak for everyone, so I'm just going to tell you what I think most people would do in this situation. I think most people, if they were in their car and they heard that and they saw crowds of people running out of that restaurant, would bang a Yui, burn that rubber, and get out of there so flippin' fast. You know what this guy does? He sprints towards the sound of the gunfire. He drew his FN-57, a semi-automatic pistol equipped with a suppressor, and engaged Williams using the military's four-step observe, orient, decide, act approach. He exited the car with his gun drawn as his girlfriend called out to him. I don't know what she said, but if it were me, I'd be saying, "What are you? Get back in the car. Get back in the car. No, no, no, no, no." But this is, by the way, you know what this is right here? You know what this is an example of, Jared? Toxic masculinity at work.
0: Absolutely.
33: Again.
0: Absolutely.
33: This guy.
0: One of those gun nuts.
33: And the lifeguard who saved that 10-year-old boy in California. This is just toxic masculinity. So he runs in. The gunfire starts up again. Goes towards the restaurant. He takes cover behind the In-N-Out signs and shrubs. From his hidden vantage point, he spots the shooter standing by the drive-thru. He sees him raise a rifle to his shoulder and start firing toward vehicles. This is what he told the outlet. He said, okay, this is the guy. He raised his pistol with both hands and squeezed off a round, the first time he ever aimed his weapon at a living target. He did not like it when bullets started firing both ways, Selena told the outlet. Isn't that always what we hear? These tough guys, these guys who go in, they want to commit these mass shootings. They don't like it when someone else is packing heat. That's not part of their plan. Williams was now taking return fire from him, and an off-duty cop who was a customer at the restaurant said he vacated through the drive-thru and made his way toward an open parking lot at the Twin Falls Visitor Center. Police say he later died from a self-inflicted gunshot wound. Three people were killed and seven others were wounded in the In-N-Out shooting, but police said the death toll would have been undoubtedly higher without the quick-thinking actions of Salinas and the off-duty cop. These people are true heroes in our community, the sheriff said. They diverted the shooter and without a doubt saved many lives. Salinas later stood down to let police officers do their job as they streamed into the parking lot. My part is done, he recalled thinking at the time. What an amazing story. That you see people running out of a restaurant. You're in your car. You have every chance to get away. And you grab your gun and say, all right, I'm ready for this. I mean, I have chills. Just saying, it reads like a movie. And this is what we're always being told. Like, this is the guy, by the way, we're always being told is the problem. The 35-year-old man with a gun who's never used it before, but then he sees a tragic situation unfolding and he springs into action. I mean, just bravo. I want to read his name one more time. Jordan Salinas, 35 years old. Imagine how many lives he saved. 844-500-4242. When we get back, we're going to talk DSA because a lot of these Democrats, the old school Democrats, the James Carvilles, the people who have, you know, their glory days were the Bill Clinton years, they are very disturbed at what they're seeing, the rise of socialism in their party. And they're kind of trying to give an ultimatum, Jared.
0: Good luck with that.
33: Always a risky move. So I don't give ultimatums. The thing about an ultimatum is that you have to be willing to make good on it. Otherwise, it's going to backfire. So James Carville's looking at the Democrat Party right now, the big tent, as it were, and he's saying, it's me or the socialists. And I've got a feeling this party's going to look back at him and say, we're going with the socialists. Thanks, Carville. We're all set. We'll be right back.
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0: Today's poll question, which you can vote in at gracecurleyshow.com, is are you following the Lindsey Clancy trial? Yes, every day, checking in on major developments. I've only seen the headlines, or no, not really.
33: Yes, I am every day.
0: Up to 6% now say they're following it, yes, every day. 60% say no, not really. 17% say they've only seen headlines. 16% say they check on major developments.
33: Wow, okay, and we will be talking to Nate Eaton in the next segment about today's updates in the Lindsey Clancy trial. I just wanted to mention, because I alluded to this earlier, whenever a Democrat tells you you don't have to worry about something because it's not a big problem, it's not happening a lot, that's when a red flag should go up for you, because they've told us this before, haven't they? They've told us that, oh,
9: these
33: the border, it's not a big, it's not really happening. Oh, well, it's happening, but it's not happening in the numbers they're saying. Well, it's happening in the numbers they're saying, but it's a good thing that it's happening. And then it's fraud. If you find fraud and go, oh, Doge found this amount of money that's being used for fraud. Oh, that's a really, really small amount. Remember that? When Elon Musk was cutting programs, Jared, and it was like, that's 0.001% of the defense budget. That's barely anything. Then all of a sudden, guess what happens a couple months later? Maybe it was a year or two later. Nick Shirley comes around. Hi, Learing Center. Just checking in to see where all the kids are, since this is a daycare, isn't it? Turns out there's billions of dollars worth of fraud. And then they tell us with men and women's sports, well, this isn't a real issue. It never happens. Well, it happened a couple of times, but it's not going to keep happening. We don't have to worry about it. Why don't we just operate as though it's going to happen and we have to have a rule in place for when it does? What is the worst case scenario about that? What is the worst case scenario for saying, even if it only happens five times, here is the standard and the precedent that we are going to follow here going forward?
0: One lone wolf shooter every single time. We got to get rid of everybody's guns. One incident is all it takes for that. But one incident of psychotic amounts of fraud, and you need more proof? Come on.
33: Yeah, what did the guy from News Center Maine say to J.D. Vance? Well, do you have anything else? He's listing up all this fraud in Bangor. He's like, do you have anything else? Is that all you got? Is that all you got, Mr. Vice President? Well, I want to give this example as well, because there was a cut of the Democrat governor in New Jersey, Cheryl, and she was talking about this glitch. Whenever you hear the word glitch, Jared knows this too. Whenever you hear the word glitch, it is someone's pulling something over on you. because I notice it with like, oh, that email, there must have been a glitch. And this, there was no glitch. You forgot to respond to the email. The only glitch was happening in your brain. Oh, no, there was a glitch with that. The PDF wouldn't open. It wasn't a glitch. Don't blame technology, okay? Well, now they're blaming a glitch for the Motor Vehicles Commission adding 6,600 non-citizens getting added to the state voter rolls. Want to know how bad it is? This is from... I'm serious, Jared, you're not going to believe it. This is from Politico, okay? Not exactly far-right publication. There's little to stop non-citizens from registering to vote if they want to or even by mistake. This is in New Jersey. And election officials and campaign consultants from both parties believe that the number of non-citizens being added to the voter rolls is significantly higher than 6,600.
9: Oh yeah.
33: Because the state has been automatically registering drivers since 2018 and her figures cover only June 2023 to June 2024. In other words, this thing that wasn't a problem... And then it wasn't a significant problem. There's not a significant amount of voter fraud. Well, we're creeping more and more towards it being not just a real problem, but a really big problem. Who would have thunk? We've got Nate Eaton talking to us about the Lindsey Clancy trial next, and then we're going to end the show with some National Anthem news. Stay with us.
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12: Latest system continuing to move through, drying skies through the evening and overnight hours, and lower humidity by morning with a little bit of patchy fog. Lows will be right around 60. Looks like low and mid-80s with lower humidity and sunshine for both Tuesday and Wednesday. That the humidity creeps back in starting Thursday, and there will be the chance of a late-day thunderstorm with high temperatures back up near 90 degrees. From the StormWatch 9 Weather Center, I'm meteorologist Kevin Skorupa.
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33: Welcome back, everyone, to the Grace Curley Show. Our poll question today, had to do with the Lindsey Clancy trial, because I'm curious how much people are following this, mostly because as much as people tell me that they're not following it because it's too gruesome, it's too heartbreaking, they do bring it up to me a lot off the air, and especially women. And someone that I'm really glad I was able to connect with is Nate Eaton. He is an awesome resource for us. He's an investigative journalist and host of Courtroom Insider on the Courtroom Insider YouTube channel. He's also the news director at East Idaho News. He's covering this day by day. We are now into week two of this trial. Nate, I didn't speak to you after the jurors went to the Clancy house and actually walked around the house. How much do you think that that home and being able to see it physically and walk around, how much did that impact the jurors?
18: Well, nothing can replace having firsthand experience going there. You know, as a reporter, I often think I know the scenario or the scene of something, but it's quite different when I get there. And I think seeing the actual home helped them visualize just what happened inside. It's a relatively smaller home. They were able to see where the children were tragically killed. They were able to see the bedroom where Lindsey Clancy jumped from the window or fell from the second story window. Then they also drove by the CVS and the restaurant where Patrick Clancy went the night his children were killed. Relatively close proximity. I mean, the jury trip was only about an hour to an hour and a half, and then they were back in the courtroom.
33: Wow. And today, walk us through who has been on the stand so far. I know now we're getting into more of the medical experts, but walk us through what you're seeing here with what the prosecution is trying to get across and what the defense is trying to get across, and kind of give us a background into some of these witnesses.
18: So today has mainly focused on medical experts, a couple of witnesses from the state, like state police. But we're hearing that the focus so far this morning seems to have been Lindsey Clancy's mental health. We did hear from one doctor who treated one of her children who unfortunately passed away. But then we were hearing from the fact, from doctors who treated Lindsey and nurses who treated Lindsey. As I mentioned, she jumped from that second story window, fell from it, and attempted suicide, according to her defense. She was placed into the hospital, intubated, sedated, placed under a constant suicide watch with a law enforcement officer outside of her door. Now, her defense attorney really stressed today that she had a do not resuscitate order in her medical records, yet the hospital was doing everything they could to save her, stressing the point that Lindsay Clancy truly attempted suicide. There's been some hints maybe by the prosecution that it wasn't an authentic suicide attempt, that maybe it was more of a not as serious as it seems, but the doctors today were saying, no, it was quite serious. She was able to communicate using a whiteboard, writing messages on that, but she could not talk because she was intubated. They're also going through all of the medications that she was on. Before lunch, the psychiatrist talked about how she her mental capabilities and how she was having hallucinations, insomnia, homicidal thoughts, suicidal thoughts. So she clearly was having some serious mental concerns before this, before the killings took place.
33: And I think there's a little bit of confusion from the public about what each side is actually trying to get across here. And what I mean is that when we talk about the medication, there seems to be this narrative that she's trying to blame the medical community for what she did. I don't think that's the argument here. I think she's pleading guilty to the fact that she killed her three kids. I think the question is more how much responsibility or culpability do these medical providers have for giving her all of this medicine? Have you seen any clarity in that? And do you think that my description of it is even correct?
18: Yeah, I think so. I think so. This is the criminal case. There are two civil lawsuits pending that she has filed and Patrick Clancy has filed against the doctors, against the medical providers, against the hospitals. Those are separate. This case simply is focused on, is she criminally responsible, criminally culpable for killing her three children? No doctors are going to be charged. No medical facilities are on trial. It's simply her. She's not denying the fact she killed those kids. What she's saying is she shouldn't be criminally responsible because of the medication she was on and the failures in the medical system. Basically, she is criminally insane. The prosecution said, sure, she has said all along that, okay, she may have been on medication. She may have had postpartum issues, but she knew enough to send her husband out to a restaurant and to CVS. This was pre-planned. She clearly had enough time to strangle those three children and then jump from the second story window. As tragic as it is, and everybody agrees, it is extremely tragic, she still should be held criminally responsible because she killed those children. And Grace, this is one of those cases that, as you mentioned, a lot of people are like, oh, it's too gruesome, I can't follow it. But it's also one that you ask anybody and they're not quite sure what to think. Is she criminally responsible? A lot of people are like, absolutely she is. A lot of people are like, no, I've had postpartum. I know what this is like, or I know someone who has. So it's going to be fascinating when the jury actually gets this case, what they end up going with, because it is one of those that there's no question on if there were murders committed, homicides committed, but in the eyes of the law, should she be criminally responsible for doing it?
33: I want to ask you about the prosecutor, because I have heard a lot of, when I talk to people about this outside of the radio, and I'm just, you know, at the park, and it's one of these stories, as you just mentioned, but people are following it, and they are, especially women, I hear a lot from people who have experienced postpartum in one way or another. And they do have strong opinions about the prosecutor, so I do want to get to that. But before we do, and this might be a dumb question, Nate, but she had a long history with mental health officials and doctors in the medical community. As far as like go, is all of that stuff available now to the prosecution and to the defense, or does HIPAA still come into play for any of it?
18: Well, I know that a lot of it has been sorted or released through the civil lawsuits that have been filed, and even the criminal lawsuit or the criminal trial that we're following now. I don't, as far as HIPAA is concerned, I think because she's on trial, we've actually heard the doctors talking about her medical records. They've been released publicly. But it is, as you mentioned, she saw a lot of doctors, and she was on a lot of medicines, maybe not all at the same time, but she went from one to the other to the other, and those records have been out there. So I think once it hits the criminal level, once somebody's charged, the rights of an accused, I don't know where the line is as far as what they can release. If it relates to the case directly, then yeah, I think it does come out. I have had people all over the world. This morning I got an email from someone in South Africa from a woman saying she had severe postpartum psychosis and thought about killing her children daily, and someone intervened and got her help. I interviewed a father last week, a father of five, whose wife had severe postpartum psychosis. They were in traffic. She jumped out of the car, ran in front of a semi, and was killed because the delusions were so serious. So it is a serious topic. I think this case is shedding a light on it.
33: Yeah.
18: I think that there are, but then again, on the other side, and I think the prosecution is kind of walking this line, and many people say doing a good job at it as far as saying, yes, we acknowledge the mental effects, but in the eyes of the law, three lives are lost. Where is justice for them? Who contributes to them? We do know the father, Patrick, who has not been in the courtroom since he testified. He testified over the course of 2 days last week, and then he left. He is a witness for the defense and the prosecution. He has not slammed Lindsay. He has actually stood by her. He said, the woman that did these things is not the woman I murdered, and he has publicly supported her. He has since moved on and gotten married, but I think it might be a different case if he were coming out saying, no, I he should be held responsible. He said the day this happened, it was one of their best days, but he also testified to the months and years of severe mental health episodes that his wife experienced after they had their children.
33: I heard from a lot of people who think that the prosecutor in this case is, I don't want to say being too harsh, because as you just pointed out, this is an extremely gruesome case and three beautiful lives were lost, but that there's something about the way she's delivering these questions or these accusations that is like unsettling to them. Have you heard that from anyone? Have you gotten that feedback? I know you say some people think she's doing a good job. I've actually heard from a lot of women who don't like the way she's doing this.
18: Yes, very much so. That seems to be the overwhelming feeling. I'm not taking either side here. I think she is in a difficult spot where it's an emotionally charged case. I mean, I saw one headline saying it's the saddest case in America, where she has to go in there and present the facts. You can't show much emotions to the prosecutor. Now, you can be a little, I guess, gentler or softer around the edges as far as the way you question things, but these are really hard questions, and she's gruff. She is kind of, just straight to the point. Lindsay Clancy's attorney, on the other hand, is very experienced and has come across, I think in some aspects, is sympathetic in the fact that he says, we don't object to any of this. You know, I've covered trials before where the defense attorney comes off as arrogant and mean and bullying. Not in this case. He's saying, we admit it happened. And he's come out and said, I don't like the way the prosecution's handling this case. When we saw the images on Friday of Lindsay Clancy and the cuts across her throat and her wrists, he had them blown up in big poster size images to show the jury that this is how serious it was. And there are different people that don't like the way the prosecution's handling it or the defense. It'll be fascinating when the defense takes over to see what happens with the case and if it does turn the kind of the mood in the courtroom.
33: How did you think both sides handled Patrick Clancy on the stand? Because I do think that is a particularly heartbreaking aspect of this, is that after the fact, people, and we always see this, Nate, like people want to pass judgment and they want to play Monday morning quarterback for how you could have avoided something like this. And, if it's coming from a place of how do we avoid this for women and for families in the future, then that's one thing. But if it's just to add on, I think, to this man's suffering, I really bristle at that. How did you find this line of questioning about his life with Lindsay and his role as a husband and a father?
18: It was just so heavy, so hard to listen to. This is a husband who's been through just an unimaginable heartbreak and pain, and discovering this, his children, his whole family gone, basically. I think he did very well on the stand. He didn't break down sobbing. He was very composed. The one time we really saw him kind of experience hardship is when he was asked to talk about his kids, and the three children were shown on the screen, and he's talking about things they enjoyed and liked to do, and he really started to breathe deep, and you know, some was worried that he hyperventilated. In fact, there was a break. He testified, and they went to break after they played the 911 call. He was not in the courtroom for that. They came back, and they had to call two other witnesses because he wasn't quite ready to go on the stand. He needed a little bit of a break. Completely understandable. I think the majority of people are sympathetic toward him. They feel for him. There's a beautiful playground that has been built in their community in honor of these three children. I put photos on my Facebook page where, you know, he has tried to remember them in a positive, helpful way and in a way to raise awareness of mental health and the serious nature that it needs to be taken in.
33: Nate, really quick here before we have to break, I'm getting a text from 339 that says, would you ask Nate to explain what evidence has come up about her search histories? I know that there was, we talked at one point when I had you on.

0: but my producer drove it. She said it was only about 15 minutes from the house, so it wasn't too far. She was searching, you mentioned she called the CVS to talk about some Miralax for her child who had been to the doctor that morning. So, there was some internet history that came up as far as searching for suicide, types of mental health issues like that. That has come up briefly. I am curious, and we don't know if there will be further witnesses that talk more about that. They do have, the prosecution has a list of 182 witnesses. So far, I think we've been through 20. I mean, they're moving through these fairly quick. The defense has kind of argued against all of these witnesses, saying it's repetitive, that they're piling on, that there doesn't need to be this many experts from the state police or the local police or whatever that do it. So far, the judge has allowed them all in. And it could be that the defense, when they take over, really stresses her internet search history to say she was mentally ill. She was somewhat searching for help or looking for ways to end her life. And maybe that was something that she found when she did it.
1: Nate Eaton, I really appreciate you coming on, as always. You're a great source for us. And Nate, please give people your X handle so they can follow you and follow this case.
0: Yes, you can follow it at Nate News Now, and then every night on our Courtroom Insider YouTube channel. It's just courtroom.insider. At 9 o'clock Eastern, I do a live recap of what happened that day in court. So we kind of boil down the 6 or 8 hours of testimony into an hour program, and you can send in questions, and I'm happy to answer those to the best of my ability.
1: Thank you, Nate. It's a very hard case, and you're the right guy to cover it. We appreciate it. Before I went to Perfect Smiles, I didn't realize how much my TMJ was affecting my daily life. It was making me grumpy. I was Grumpy Grace, and Jared knows this. I'm not Grumpy Grace a lot.
2: Not at all.
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4: That's Martha Reeves. And Martha Reeves is the lead singer of the Motown group Martha and the Vandellas, and they performed the Star Spangled Banner at the first Women's Pro Baseball League, and they definitely caught everyone's attention with this rendition. Jared, give me a little bit.

0: All right.
1: I just want to say, people are saying it's worse than Fergie's. Don't disrespect Fergie, okay? That thing still, that performance still ran supreme. By the way, it's not their fault. Their last hit was 1964. Who is saying, let's get these ladies to sing the national anthem? That's just mean, cruel, and unusual. Nice try, Martha. We'll get them next time. Everybody has an off day. Take it from me, people. Howie Carr is coming up next.
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4: New Hampshire election officials say they're unconcerned after the federal government announced it will send election monitors to watch September's primaries in Manchester and Nashua, a long-standing practice that has drawn partisan suspicion amid the White House's recent actions on elections. The U.S. Department of Justice announced earlier this month it's sending monitors to 15 jurisdictions in 6 states. In addition to Manchester and Nashua, the DOJ plans to send monitors to Boston and New Bedford in neighboring Massachusetts. Arizona, Michigan, Minnesota, and Virginia are the other states involved. New Hampshire Secretary of State David Scanlon, the state's chief elections official, said his office learned of the monitors at the same time the public did. 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
6: Final warning for Iran. I'm Lisa Lacera, Fox News. President Trump says he was ready to hit Iran again, but he told reporters several Middle Eastern countries asked him not to. Fox's Lucas Tomlinson is at the White House.
7: In the Oval Office, I asked the president if talks were back on or they're off after Arab leaders led by Saudi Arabia called President Trump over the weekend to tell him to call off the planned airstrikes.
8: They're going on right now. It's an amazing thing. We have a little problem with Iran because we have many talks and we'll say we have or we don't have. You know, we're straight about it. But they deny it. But they're not denying it now.
7: The president also taking a Truth Social earlier, saying nothing gets through Iran, talking about the blockade, unless we want it to, and nothing will get through unless a deal or total surrender is accomplished.
6: Any deal, the president says, would be in two phases. The first, the opening of the Strait of Hormuz. The second, with Iran agreeing to give up its nuclear weapons. 25 states have sued the Trump administration over its latest round of tariffs, calling them a pretext for replacing the import taxes the Supreme Court struck down in February. February. Hundreds of buildings destroyed and about 67,000 forced from their homes in devastating wildfires in Washington state.
0: Spokane Mayor Lisa Brown said while crews continue to assess communities and how bad the damage is, word on individual properties won't come quickly.
9: It could be a week. It could be weeks, depending on where your home and property is. And so we just are really asking people, be patient.
0: Governor Ferguson said federal resources are already headed to the state.
6: Fox's Grinnell Scott. No deaths have been reported. The fires in Washington among several that have sprung up across the western U.S. Health officials in Michigan say two people have died in the cyclospora outbreak, adding both had underlying health conditions that may have been impacted by the parasite. 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
27: Latest system continuing to move through, drying skies through the evening and overnight hours, and lower humidity by morning with a little bit of patchy fog. Lows will be right around 60. Looks like low and mid-80s with lower humidity and sunshine for both Tuesday and Wednesday. Then the humidity creeps back in starting Thursday, and there will be the chance of a late-day thunderstorm with high temperatures back up near 90 degrees. From the Stormwatch 9 Weather Center, I'm meteorologist Kevin Skorupa.

If we will get to Iran and other things, one thing at a time here. A recent industry survey, Pure Talk, my favorite wireless company, was the only wireless company to receive 5 stars in every